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1: By a 6-0 score, as the Brewers have secured a series win, and the Cardinals will try to avoid a series sweep coming up tomorrow afternoon. Welcome in. This is the Mercy Cardinals postgame show across the Cardinals radio network. Michael McGreevy goes just 4 innings in this game, allowing 5 runs on 7 hits, 6 strikeouts, and 3 walks of note. 2 of those runs do score after Ryan Fernandez came in as inherited runners, but still, McGreevy was not as sharp as he has been for most of the season. And now that's two starts in a row where we could say that. He still has a very good 2.98 ERA coming out. Cardinals collect seven hits, but they go 0 for 5 with runners in scoring position. And the only player to have more than one hit in the game was Brian Torres, as he ends up going 2 for 4. The Cardinals did not have an extra base hit, and they never got a runner even to third in the game, as they end up losing in Milwaukee by a 6-0 score. We've got a lot coming up on this edition of the Mercy Cardinals postgame show. We'll hear from Cardinals manager Oliver Marmol in a moment, but first we'll go back through the game with the highlights. That's after this, as you are locked in to the Mercy Cardinals postgame show on the Cardinals Radio Network, powered by Graybar.
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1: 6-0, the Cardinals lose in Milwaukee. They've lost the first two games of the series against the Brewers. This is the Mercy Cardinals post-game show on the Cardinals Radio Network. Let's go back through the game with the highlights. The pitching matchup today, the Cardinals have Michael McGreevy on the mound while the Brewers going with Kyle Harrison. Cardinals would get a base runner thanks to an error in the top of the first, nothing more, bottom of the first inning as Michael McGreevy takes the mound. He would give up a leadoff base hit to Christian Yelich before Jackson Churio would strike out, Bryce Trang would line out, and that would bring up to the plate William Contreras.
9: With Yelich on first, the pitch, a swing and a miss. Contreras strikes out. Two strikeouts for McGreevy in the first inning, leaving Yelich on.
1: Yeah, McGreevy gets out of the inning without the run scoring. He would give up a hit and a couple base runners in the second inning as well without anybody scoring. The Cardinals, their first threat really came in the third inning. It all gets started with the leadoff hitter in the frame, Joel Pozo.
10: The Cardinals do not have a hit yet. It took them a while yesterday to get one. There's a line drive to right field. Well struck. And that is over the head of the right fielder. And he gets it quickly off the base of the wall and throws it in a little bit high. That's Frelick, who's a very good outfielder. And he holds Pozo to a single.
1: So he's on at first for Victor Scott II.
10: The 2-2 pitch is hit into center field. That's a base hit. Back-to-back hits for the Cardinals to start the top of the third inning. And here we go with the bottom of the lineup producing, John.
1: Yeah, that was good to see. So they were on a little bit of a roll there. However, J.J. Weatherholt would fly out. Ivan Herrera would strike out. And the final hope in the inning is Jordan Walker.
10: And a lot of Yelich jerseys here. Swing and a little looper into center field, but that's going to hang up enough for the center fielder Mitchell to make the play. And the Cardinals do not score.
1: Brewers would not score in their half of the third inning. They would get one runner on thanks to a Jackson Churio base hit. And then it is William Contreras back at the plate with two outs in the inning.
10: 0-2 the count. The pitch to Contreras. A swing and a miss. He struck him out. Got him out with the high hard one. And that is five strikeouts for McGreevy.
1: And it moves the game into the fourth inning. Nothing doing for the Cardinals in the top of the fourth, bottom of the fourth. The first run scores of the day. The leadoff hitter in the inning is Jake Bowers.
10: Herrera sets up inside. The one strike pitch is inside, but it's hit high and deep to right field. Walker backing up and looking up, and it's into the bullpen in right field. Jake Bowers just had his second hit of the game. A towering home run to right field. And the Brewers are on the board first. His eighth home run of the year. It's 1-0 here in the fourth inning.
1: That would be it in the inning. Sal Frelick would add a double in the frame, but he ends up being stranded. So the game goes to the fifth. Eventually, the bottom of the fifth, Brewers holding a 1-0 lead, but they would add on to that in a big way. It would start with Christian Yelich at the plate.
9: He's 3-for-6 in the series, and he rips that one toward the gap in left center field. It's going to get down, go to the wall. Yelich is on his way to second. The ball hit the wall, rolled back toward the infield, recovered by Torres, holding Yelich to a leadoff double in the fifth.
1: Then a walk to Jackson Churio, a walk to Bryce Terang. That loads the bases for William Contreras.
9: The runners lead all the way around, nobody out. The pitch for Contreras, and he drives that right center field. Scott, he can't catch it. Two runs are going to score. It's a 2-RBI double for Contreras, 3-0 Milwaukee. When the ball hit down, Yelich and Churio kept on running. They crossed the plate with Terang making third on the 2-RBI double by Contreras.
1: And that would be it for Michael McGreevy. Ryan Fernandez comes on. The first batter he faces is Jake Bowers.
9: From the stretch, the pitch. A check swing. He went too far. Strike three. Bowers strikes out.
10: How about that?
9: One gone here in inning number five.
1: Yeah, Ricky said it. That was a good start. You feel really good in that moment, especially with how Ryan Fernandez has been pitching lately. However, the next hitter he would face is Garrett Mitchell.
9: A swing and a high fly ball deep center field. Victor Scott back. Watches that fly out of here for a three-run homer. Garrett Mitchell with his third home run of the year. 6-0 Milwaukee. Boy, did that all happen fast.
1: It absolutely did. Five runs on just three hits in the fifth inning for the Brewers as they take that 6-0 lead. In the top of the sixth inning, it looked like the Cardinals might have a bit of an answer as with one out, Ivan Herrera gets a base hit, and then with two outs, Alec Burleson singles. So runners are on at first and second for Jose Fermin.
9: The runners lead from the stretch. A look to second and the pitch. A swing and a ground ball up the middle of the infield. That's played by Hamilton. The shortstop throws out for me. The Cardinals leave two more. They're stranded five.
1: And that sends the game to the bottom of the sixth inning, and the new pitcher in for the Cardinals is Justin Brühl. He gives up a leadoff base hit to Christian Yelich. The next hitter after that is Jackson Churio.
9: The pitch on the way. Ground ball right to the second baseman, Weatherholt, to win. Over to first to Burleson, a double play. 4-6-3.
1: And then Brule gets out of the inning, facing off against Bryce Terang.
9: The two-strike pitch, a swing and a miss. Terang strikes out.
1: So that sends the game to the seventh inning. Grant Anderson is the new pitcher into the game for the Brewers. With one out, he gives up a base hit to Brian Torres, but then Joel Pozo grounds into a double play, and it turns into a pretty quick top of the seventh. Bottom of the seventh, the Brewers would get one hit, nothing more. Abner Uribe comes on to pitch in the top of the eighth inning for Milwaukee. He strikes out with a one out, J.J. Weatherholt. So then Ivan Herrera, a two-out walk before Jordan Walker singles. Runners on at first and second. Another opportunity for the Cardinals. Alec Burleson is at the plate, and he is unable to come through as he ends up striking out in that moment. There was quite the celebration from Uribe. There would be a challenge by Burleson, but the call was upheld. So that finishes things off in the eighth inning, and it sends the game to the bottom of the eighth. Matt Pichard, he pitches in the bottom of the eighth, puts up a zero, and then Trevor McGill comes on to pitch for the Brewers in the top of the ninth. Jose Fermin flies out. Mason Wynn grounds out, two outs very quickly before Brian Torres comes up to the plate, and he is able to come through.
9: There's a swing, and the ball is looped into center field. A base hit for Torres. Two out of four. He's like Pozo. Puts the ball in play.
11: Sure does.
1: Only Cardinal to have multiple hits today. Nolan Gorman then comes up as a pinch hitter for Joel Pozo.
9: The pitch from McGill. A swing, and this ball is lifted in the air. Left field, and is caught on the run by Churio. This game has come to an end. No runs a hit. One left on. The Brewers have won the series, taking yesterday's game 5-1, and tonight 6-0.
1: With the win, the Brewers improved to 32-20. The Cardinals, they dropped to 29-24. Winning totals for Milwaukee, 6 runs, 10 hits, 1 error. They leave 7. For the Cardinals, no runs, 7 hits, no errors. They leave 8. Winning pitcher Harrison, he is now 6-1. He's also dropped his ERA to 1.57. Michael McGreevy takes the loss. He is now 3-4. Home runs hit, Bowers his 8th, Mitchell his 3rd for Milwaukee. A game that goes just 2 hours and 29 minutes. Official attendance at American Family Field, 33,532 folks. Cardinals lose in Milwaukee, final score 6-0. The postgame comments of manager Oliver Marmol are on the way next on the Cardinals Radio Network, powered by Graybar.
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1: Cardinals come up short as they lose in Milwaukee, 6-0 the final score. Good to see Brian Torres continue to have a nice start to his Major League career. In his first four games, he has two multi-hit games. He's now 5-for-15 to get things started in his career after going 2-for-14 tonight, so a .333 average, a .945 OPS. Nobody for the Cardinals did much of anything offensively. No extra base hits in the game. Justin Brule threw an important two innings today. That was good to see. He gives up two hits, nothing more, so two scoreless from Brule with a couple strikeouts, no walks. Matt Pichard was able to throw an inning scoreless as well. So even though the Cardinals get shut out 6-0, the bullpen does remain in pretty good shape, especially with an afternoon game coming up tomorrow. You certainly have to tip your cap to Kyle Harrison, the Milwaukee starter, who goes 6 shutout, giving up just 4 hits, 2 strikeouts, no walks. And the Bowers home run, the Mitchell home runs, those are big moments in this game. Mitchell drives in 3. William Contreras also, he drives in 2 runs today for the Brewers. So those are some of the standouts in this game from both sides. From Cardinals TV, Chip Carey got the chance to talk with Cardinals manager Oliver Marmol just a few moments ago. Here are the comments from the Cardinals manager.
19: Ollie, another rough day for the offense, but you're in kind of one of those stretches against a real good bunch of pitching staffs over the last week.
20: And that's been, they've given us trouble. They've done a nice job across the way, previous series and here. The guy tonight was good. I felt like we took some good at-bats against them. Didn't find grass. I mean, all night, a lot of contact right at people, but only 2 punch-outs. I felt like we didn't chase him around a whole lot and gave ourselves a decent look, but at the end of the day, just couldn't string a whole lot together against them. Did a nice job.
19: Part of the learning curve for a young team. This is a resilient bunch. What do they learn when they go through stretches like this, if anything?
20: No, individually, each guy's, you get to learn something different. Not everyone's in the same boat. Some guys are actually feeling really good about where they're at, and you continue to push them in that direction. Some guys, like Gore, early work today, like you're just individualizing everything to make sure that as a unit we continue to move this thing forward.
19: What did you take from Michael's performance?
20: Yeah, sinker wasn't performing as well as it has in the past, so there's something to that. Put himself in a situation there where walks a couple guys and it has to come over the plate, and Contreras made him pay. So that was unfortunate.
19: And lastly, Uribe's antics. Any comment on that?
20: No. I mean, it looked like their team and Murph was handling it on their side. That's their player. We'll handle ours. But it seemed like they were taking care of it.
19: And Dustin May tomorrow.
20: Yeah, looking forward to that.
1: All right. Thank you to Chip Carey and Oliver Marmol for that conversation. what was, for those on who have just heard on the radio and did not see what happened with Abner Uribe when he got the strikeout of Alec Burleson, he came off the mound and certainly was quite animated in the way that he celebrated, and in doing that, the gesture that he made probably is not one that would be generally accepted. Pat Murphy spoke with Milwaukee media in their clubhouse after the game. A couple of tweets that I just saw from that, just for Cardinals fans to kind of know how they were feeling about things over on the Milwaukee side. Adam McAlvey, who covers the Brewers for MLB.com, tweeted out, Pat Murphy said he was embarrassed by Abner Uribe's gesture towards the Cardinals dugout at the end of the eighth inning. Quote, it's just unacceptable. I don't know what got over him. Unquote. And then Kurt Hoke, who covers them for the Milwaukee Journal Sentinel, tweeted out, Pat Murphy on Abner Uribe's celebration, quote, that's not how we do things. I was embarrassed by it. It's not going to be tolerated, unquote. So for whatever it is worth to Cardinals fans, at least from leadership of the Milwaukee Brewers, they are not happy with what their own guy, Abner Uribe, did. And I get the sense that that was communicated from Pat Murphy to Oliver Marmol at the end of the game. So take that for what it is, but we'll watch and see what things look like coming up tomorrow. Cardinals lose in Milwaukee by a 6-0 score. We'll take one more break. Actually, we got a couple more breaks. We'll take another break, and we'll come back, and we'll give you some scores from around baseball. This is the Mercy Cardinals postgame show on the Cardinals Radio Network, powered by Graybar.
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2: Cardinals lose in Milwaukee 6-0. 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Scores from around the NL Central. The Cubs have now lost 10 in a row. They fall in Pittsburgh today. Wasn't even close. The Pirates put up 12. It is a 12-1 final. The Pittsburgh Pirates come away with the victory. Braxton Ashcraft was on the mound. Went 6 1/3 strong. A run on 7 hits, 5 strikeouts, 1 walk. Jordan Wicks was on the mound for the Cubs. He makes it just 4 1/3 innings. 8 runs on 9 hits. The Cubs are now 29-26. That is the same record as the Pirates. The Reds win tonight. They win in New York over the Mets by a 7-2 score. Around the Cardinals minor league system, AAA Memphis had some fun in Omaha as Memphis puts up 19 runs on 21 hits, and they win by a 19-5 score. Hunter Dobbins pitched well for Memphis, 4 1/3 innings, a run on 6 hits, 7 strikeouts, and 2 walks. AA Springfield still in action against Wichita. That's a 5-1 Springfield lead in the top of the 6th inning. Lars Nootbaar goes 1-for-3. He's hit a home run in this contest. Elsewhere, High A Peoria wins at Wisconsin 5-2 in a game shortened to 7 innings. And the Palm Beach Cardinals, they get a win over Lakeland 5-4 was the final. In our game, the Cardinals lose to Milwaukee 6-0. We're back to wrap things up in just a moment. It's the Mercy Cardinals postgame show on the Cardinals Radio Network, powered by Graybar.
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5: 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The history is real. The fans are loud. And the energy in the ballpark is unmatched. 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
2: Six nothing. The Cardinals lose to the Milwaukee Brewers. 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They'll try to salvage a game coming up tomorrow afternoon. Before we get to that, let's go ahead and take a look at our saves leaderboard. 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Staying pretty much the same right now, Cleveland's Cade Smith leads the way with 18. San Diego's Mason Miller second on that list at 16. Then you get to Tampa's Brian Baker with 14 and the Cardinals' Riley O'Brien with 13. 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We are Missouri Farm Bureau Insurance, and we've got Missouri covered. Cardinals-Brewers wrap up the series coming up tomorrow afternoon, as the Cardinals will have Dustin May on the mound. He's 3-5 with an ERA at 5. It's going to be a bullpen game for the Brewers tomorrow. 1:44 the first pitch. That means our coverage is set to begin at 12:45 across the Cardinals radio network. And just a reminder for you, the Cardinals are going to play the Cubs on Friday night with maybe a different start time than what you've got written down somewhere. It's going to be a 6:15 start coming up on Friday night. There is a post-game concert, so if you are coming in for that game on Friday and you are expecting a 7:15 first pitch, just a reminder for you, Friday night is going to be at 6:15, so keep that in mind as you make your way to downtown St. Louis and Busch Stadium, or just as you make your way to your radio dial to be able to listen in across all of our wonderful Cardinals radio network affiliates. But tomorrow's game, again, a 1:40 first pitch, so our coverage is going to begin at 12:45. For the voice of the Cardinals, John Rooney and Ricky Horton, who had the call of the game, for Mike Claiborne, who is on assignment. Our on-site producer engineer has been Ryan Schulte. John Camp working back at our St. Louis Network Studios, getting an assist from Anthony Rocchio. Who else contributed tonight? Danny Wexelman helped us with some pregame audio. 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Again, the Cardinals lose in Milwaukee 6-0. 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
2: 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My name is Matt Pauly. Great to have you with us tonight. Following what was a tough one for the Cardinals, again, they lose by that 6-0 score. Michael McGreevy only goes the four innings in this one, 5 runs on 7 hits, 6 strikeouts, and 3 walks for him. Certainly not the kind of day that he was hoping to have, and a tough one offensively for the Cardinals, where they get 7 hits, but they don't have anything to show for it, and they do end up losing this one today. If you'd like to chime in on everything that just went down, you certainly have many ways to get connected with the program. If you want to call or text, the phone number is 314-436-7900, 314-436-7900. Again, that text line up in front of me here as we speak, so we will make sure sure to be able to see your text messages. You can tweet at me if you'd like, at Matt Pauley on air, MattPauley on air. And then if you are watching on the video stream, you can just send a comment into that, and we will see those as we go along. Also, a lot of talk about Abner Uribe and his reaction after he struck out Alec Burleson in the eighth inning. If you were with us for the extra inning show, Pat Murphy, the manager of the Milwaukee Brewers, apologized, said he was embarrassed by Uribe and the way that he acted. Certainly not something that they not the way they wanted him to go about that. And for those of you who've just been with us on radio and maybe didn't see it, it was a crotch chop, for lack of a better term. I guess that's exactly what it was. So that was that's what it was. It was not received well, I think, by anybody. And so that's the Brewers were unhappy with that. Now, Abner Uribe did speak a few moments ago. I'm going to try to get this audio for you. Let me see if I can get this real quick. If we don't get it here, we will get it coming up after our break. And I haven't heard this yet. This is dangerous for live radio. Abner Uribe did speak. This is from Adam McAlvey's Twitter account. So credit goes to that. But let's listen in a little bit. This is just what Abner Uribe had to say a few moments ago.
18: Abner, can you explain just what you were thinking or feeling out there to react the way that you did?
19: Pues describir tus emociones ahí para reaccionar como tú reaccionaste.
20: Bueno, primero que todo, yo creo que todos me conocen de la forma que soy, lo emocionante que soy cuando estoy afuera, pero no podemos tapar el sol con un ojo y lo que hice hoy afuera no estuvo bien. 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algo aceptable.
19: Yeah, I think first and foremost, you know, everyone here knows me and knows who I am, and knows I have a bit of a history of being emotional out there. But again, I think first I owe an apology to the Brewers. I owe an apology to my teammates, to my manager. All the bosses of the team. I understand that that's unacceptable to go out there and to react in a way like that. But at the same time, I don't think it's professional for their manager to be making signs towards our dugout saying that he's going to be hitting guys. And there's an event that occurred during the practice today too. And I don't think that was right. So, I have my teammates back always.
21: What happened? That event with the Cardinals earlier.
19: ¿Qué pasó en la práctica hoy que, en la práctica hoy con la manager?
20: I mean, no tengo comentarios sobre.
19: I don't have any comments towards that.
22: And then also things during the game he was signaling?
19: Y también estaba haciendo señas durante el juego.
20: Sí, ayer.
19: Yes, yesterday.
22: Yesterday.
21: Signaling that they were
19: going to
21: hit you guys?
19: Que iban a dar pelotazo a nosotros.
20: Oh, sí, esa era la seña que él estaba haciendo cada vez que Yelio Contreras iba a batear. La seña de él era que se la pegaran o lo que sea.
19: Yeah, that was the sign he was doing. Every time Yelly or William stepped up to the plate, that's a gesture he was making in the dugout.
22: Does that go back to the previous series with them, Abner? Was there history there?
19: Eso vuelve a la serie anterior contra ellos. Había historia ahí.
20: Para mí no creo que historia, porque al final del día soy alguien que o pasó lo que pasó y ya para mí mañana no importa. ¿Sí me entiende? 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
19: No, I don't necessarily think so. I the type of person I am and how I think. I take things very much day to day. But at the same time, like I said, I don't think it's very professional for them to be making gestures like that. And I don't think it's right for any of my guys to be going out there with any sort of fear in their heads that we may be getting thrown at or they can't play the game the way that they want to be able to play. So I want to make sure it's also clear that my teammates in here know that I have their back and I'm on their side.
2: Well, that's interesting. Again, I'm hearing that for the first time with you. That did not go the way I was expecting it to go. So Abner Uribe accusing Oliver Marmol of making gestures during the game yesterday, saying that the Cardinals were going to throw at the Brewers. I have a hard time believing that. Like, just bottom line is I have a hard time believing that. I believe Ollie had spoken with the media before those comments were made by Abner Uribe. So I don't know. Like, I can't add a lot more to this here. There you go. That's what's coming out. So dude apologizes to the Brewers and their players and their organization and their front office and anybody else that's got a Brewers logo attached to them in some way, but refuses to apologize to the Cardinals, and then says it's because of the way the Cardinals were making gestures during the game yesterday, which I don't know. Did anybody see those? Hey, 314-436-7900, 314-436-7900. If anybody saw Oliver Marmol make gestures about throwing at Christian Yelich during the game yesterday, let me know and tell me that Abner Uribe has something to say. But that seems unlikely, folks. It just doesn't seem likely. I'm not trying to look. This is a post game show. I'm not trying to take away from the main thing here, and that's the Cardinals did not play well tonight. They got shut out. They did not pitch well. Michael McGreevy was not especially good today. Ryan Fernandez gave up a big home run coming in. Like, there's a lot of baseball stuff to get to for sure. But that's another side of it. So if you want to chime in on it, we'll take your phone calls, 314-436-7900. Don has been very patient, waiting through Abner Uribe's post-game comments. And again, that audio, if I didn't say it, was courtesy of Adam McAlvey, who covers the Brewers for MLB.com. I just pulled that audio straight off of his Twitter account. So thanks, Adam. Don has given us a call. Hey, Don, you are on the Circus Sports Extra Inning Show.
0: Hey, Matt, thanks for taking my call. I watch his Cardinal game every night. I didn't see anything that Marmol did or his teammates. Basically, I don't know what they're talking about, but I think it's BS. And getting back to the other comments I want to make here, Cardinals don't have any pitching. They have no offense. I don't know how many games they're going to win this year, Matt, but Heim Bloom's got to do a better job with his roster, because I don't care for this roster. I want to hang up and hear your comments on that, and have a good night, Matt.
2: All right, Don, appreciate the phone call. Look, I understand that people, after the way things have gone for the last week or so, people are going to be perturbed about where this team is at right now. And I'm not, that is a fair feeling to have here in the moment. I would gently and simply remind folks that tonight the Cardinals faced off against a guy who had a sub-2 ERA. And let me see. I had this number in the pregame show. Let me see if I still have it. Yeah, okay. So over his last five starts, Harrison is 4-0 with a .96 ERA coming into tonight's game. 4-0, .96 ERA. It was the exact same thing about Jacob Mizorowski yesterday and what he had done. The Cardinals are not alone in struggling against these pitchers. So, look, I think there's legitimate things to talk about with the Cardinals offensively. I'm not just trying to brush under the carpet what's going on, because there are some offensive issues that exist with the team. We know that they're not getting a lot of production past the top four spots in the order, and even that is not quite as good as it was earlier. J.J. Weatherholt is struggling. Like, I'm not trying to put lipstick on a pig here. I'm really not. But to have the big reaction after these last two games, let's go see what the team looks like when they're not facing on back-to-back days, Mizorowski and Harrison. And then it's going to be a little bit more easy to talk more about who they are. In terms of the pitching, look, people yell at me all the time when I talk about expected ERA, expected numbers. I get yelled at. People don't want to hear about expected numbers. This is why we talk about expected numbers. And I've never, and expected numbers, there is a flaw to them. They're not perfect. And there are ways to have actual numbers that are better than expected numbers. And, you know, all season long, Michael McGreevy's expected ERA has been in the high fives or the low six. I've never watched, like, my eyes tell me something. My eyes can tell me that Michael McGreevy does not, the expected ERA might say that he should have been in the high fives or low sixes. He was not pitching to that level. Like, he was clearly better than that. But was he pitching to a low two ERA? I always thought there was going to be a little bit of erosion to that. And when I talk about guys whose actual numbers are way, way, way, way, way better than their expected numbers, I'm always somewhat hopeful that when those numbers start to regress back, and most of them do, generally over a 162-game season, the expected numbers and the actual numbers are very similar. And sometimes, you know, sometimes it's a case of the expected numbers getting a little bit better and the actual numbers getting a little bit worse. But as the season goes along, those two numbers do tend to kind of meet at some point. So I always thought that, I never thought that McGreevy was going to carry a 2.15 ERA or whatever it was before he went into a start two starts ago. I still think McGreevy's very good. You know, Matthew Liberatore yesterday, he gave up the three runs, locked in after that, but the damage was already done. So I don't think this is a case of the Cardinals just don't have any pitching. I think it's the case of some guys starting to regress back to kind of what they should have been in the first place. I'll raise my hand. I have been right here in the middle of the being really excited about the way this team started, and I still think this can be a very good baseball team. I don't think what we have seen over the last week or so, not just the last two games, but over the last week or so, a series loss against Pittsburgh, splitting against Cincinnati, and also losing a game, that second game against Cincinnati, where you've really felt like

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1: If it's the short term, they were going to make the decision to benefit the long term. The goal was always for this organization to get back to a point where they can compete at the highest level and win World Series. And that was never going to be this year. And that was never going to be, and they were never going to try for that this year. As we've heard, I mean, the tag words that were used all spring, that didn't mean they weren't going to that they were going to concede anything. That didn't mean they couldn't be a good ball club this year. That didn't mean that they can't go still contend for a playoff spot. But this was not a go all in type of year. This was a, this organization is still going through a rebuild. Maybe it is a competitive rebuild, but they are still going through a rebuild, and there would be ups and downs. Here's the thing, and I'm not railing on fans here. I'm really not. So please take with a grain of salt the way this is said by me, because this is not me like trying to go off on people. But all season long, even as the team was playing really, really good baseball, what do we say all the time? There's going to be ups and downs. There's going to be bad moments in this season. Like we were, I think all of, myself included, like I'm raising my hand on this one too, because I don't think I ever sat here and said, this is just going to be butterflies and roses from here through 162. Like there was always going to be adversity. There was always going to be moments where a very young team and a flawed roster were not going to be playing great baseball. And the question is, can you shorten those time periods and then get back rolling again? And at the end of the year, when 162 games are done, we're going to look at this season. Maybe they're going to be a playoff team. Maybe they're not. Maybe they're going to be above 500. Maybe they're not. Maybe they're going to exceed all expectations. Maybe they're going to fall all the way back. Maybe all these things are on the table. But as things are going well, me and everybody else can be yelling to the mountaintops, hey, there's going to be adversity. Hey, there's going to be low moments. Hey, there's going to be time periods where they have a really hard time finding wins. And everybody's very accepting of that when things are going well. And then all of a sudden, things are not going well. And like I'm not trying to make Don the poster child of all this, but the idea that folks are going to say, ah, this roster isn't good, and this needs to be done, and this needs to be done, and this is like, that was never the point of this season. It just wasn't. So hopefully, it is a season that we can all really, really enjoy, and this kind of downturn that they're in right now is short-lived, and they get back rolling, and they have a really nice season. But either way, it kind of, not to, I hate this term, but it kind of is what it is, unfortunately. 314-436-7900, 314-436-7900. That's how you call. That's how you text. You can tweet at me, at Matt Pauley on air, MattPauley on air. Let's go through some of the text messages that have come in. That up from the 314, that apology by Abner Uribe sounds a lot like, quote, he started it, unquote, immature. Yeah, I thought it was a terrible apology. Terrible apology. And then, you know what really bugs me about it? You know what really bugs me about that apology? He says, oh, well, the manager, the other guy over in the other dugout, he was doing this, he was doing that. And then he gets asked a follow-up question, and he's like, I got no more comment on that. I got no more comment on that. Like, don't say it if you're not going to. That is the most chicken you-know-what thing that you can do. You're going to float something into the ether. You're going to make an accusation. Oh, but then I don't have any more comment on it. Either say it or don't. And that would have been the easy thing. Either just don't say it. Just apologize and move on. Now, I mean, look, I don't think these organizations love each other from the first place. I commend Pat Murphy, the Milwaukee Brewers manager, for the way he handled this and the thing that he was saying. But man, I didn't love the actual like crotch chop, but at the same time, like I'm the guy who, when there's excessive celebrations on home runs and people, I can't do that in baseball. That's showing the other team up. I'm like, that's supposed to be fun. So I don't think it's the same thing, but I kept kind of telling myself, because my first initial reaction is to be like,

0: That's terrible. Can't do that. And I was trying to tell myself, hey, Matt, you're kind of talking out both sides of the mouth if you're good with one thing but not good with the other. So I didn't like it, but yeah, you know. I just that's the thing that bugs me. That was the thing that that bugged me the most, that he comments on it, he kind of floats that stuff out, and then when he's asked the follow-up question, I don't have any more comment on that. I think I don't have a whole lot of time for that. I think that says something about him as a dude. Let's grab another phone call. Greg has given us a call. Hey, Greg, you're on the Circus Sports Extra Inning Show.
1: Hello, thank you, sir. My name is Craig with a C.
0: Oh, I'm sorry, Craig, go ahead.
1: Oh, all right. Well, hey, I was just going to say, you know, that with the NL Central being as really good as they've been, it would almost be natural to see a downturn when we're playing within our division. And I don't know if Ollie threatened that team or not, but it's not really in his character. So if he did, that would have been very abnormal of him.
0: Hi, Craig. Certainly appreciate the program, the call, and I do think the point that you make about, look, there's a lot of really good pitching they have faced off against. There's a reason that every team in the division's above 500. They have faced off against fantastic pitching, and that when they're not facing off against fantastic pitching, let's see if it looks a little bit different at that point. Let's get to our cut of the game. We have some sponsored items that we haven't gotten to yet. Let's get to them. The cut of the game, it's sponsored by the Diamond Shop, thediamondshop.net. Unfortunately, in a game like this, we are going to be playing some highlights that focus in on what happened on the Milwaukee side of things as the Brewers scored their first run and what ended up being their only needed run. It came in the fourth inning when Jake Bowers came to the plate to lead things off. Oh, hold on 1 second. When I tried to play the audio from Abner Uribe a few moments ago, I changed my audio setup. So we got to get that all fixed so we can actually get this playing correctly. So this is that Bowers call. I believe I got this fixed.
2: Herrera sets
0: There
2: up
0: it is.
2: Inside. The one strike pitch is inside, but it's hit high and deep to right field. Walker backing up and looking up, and it's into the bullpen in right field. Jake Bowers just had his second hit of the game. A towering home run to right field. And the Brewers are on the board first. His eighth home run of the year. It's 1-0 here in the fourth inning.
0: Cut of the game is sponsored by the Diamond Shop, thediamondshop.net. Who's on a roll? Sponsored by Circa Sports. Sports betting the way it should be. It's been fun to watch what Brian Torres has been able to do in his early Cardinals tenure, as he has 5 hits in his first 4 games. He's got 2 multi-hit games in there. He's the only Cardinal today to go with multiple hits, going 2 for 4. He's now hitting .333, so still really early on in his career. I always caution people. I've seen a lot of people making big statements about Brian Torres, about how good this guy is going to be and everything. I'd love for that to be true. It might be true. I just always remind folks, don't judge people off that tiny sample size at the beginning of their career. Just enjoy it for what it is. And right now we can enjoy Torres having a really nice start to his major league career. Again, by the numbers, who's on a roll, sponsored by Circa Sports. Sports betting the way it should be. 314-436-7900, 314-436-7900. That's how you call, that's how you text. Tweet at me, at Matt Pauly on air. We'll take a break. We got more of the Circa Sports Extra Inning Show coming up in just a moment, right here on KMOX.
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0: 6-0, the final score as the Cardinals end up losing in Milwaukee. Welcome back in. The Circus Sports Extra Inning Show does roll on here on KMOX. 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Unfortunately for the Cardinals tonight, Michael McGreevy, he only throws four innings, giving up the 5 runs on 7 hits. He does have 6 strikeouts, but the 3 walks and 2 of those walks really came back to bite him when he was unable to record an out in the 5th inning, and with the fact that he only went 4 innings today, that snaps a streak of 9 straight starts of at least 5 innings for Michael McGreevy. That is by the numbers, sponsored by Bank of Springfield, Bank Boldly, Bank with BOS, member FDIC. 314-436-7900. 314-436-7900. That's how you call or text. You can also tweet at me if you'd like, at Matt Pauley on air, MattPauley on air. Interesting text message coming in for the 618. Says, that was the first series of the year I have felt the Cardinals are overmatched. Brewers are and have been the class of the division, and they have been for 6 years. I have a hard time disagreeing with that. Like, the last 2 games, it didn't feel like the Cardinals had much of a chance. Now, I think that they've been overmatched by 2 individual really, really good pitchers in Mizorowski and Harrison today. That being said, those weren't the only guys who pitched. Anderson, Uribe, and McGill all pitched today as well. They all gave up a hit. But if I'm going to say that, I think it's been somewhat disingenuous to not acknowledge that there were other pitchers that appeared, Ashby yesterday, and then those 3 guys today. But yeah, look, the Brewers are good. The Brewers are really good, and it's annoying. It's really annoying how good they are. Just in the sense that they know how to get the most out of pitching at a very high level, and that's what the Cardinals are shooting for. And you know, I point to somebody like a George Soriano, who the Cardinals went and got and seemingly have fixed through the first third of the season, and that's still a small sample size, but through the first third of the season, it feels like they've done that. Those are the type of things that the Brewers do. They did that with Harrison, who pitched today. They did that with Quinn Priester last year. I mean, the list goes on and on and on and on and on. Guys that the Brewers have gotten their hands on, and they have just... they've been able to really fix, and I think the Cardinals are going to be doing that more often now. I mean, that was the Cardinals' specialty under Dave Duncan. Go get a guy, you know, that just isn't performing well. Get Duncan with him, and it's going to be fixed. And there are other teams that are very good at it. I don't know if there's a team that's better at it than the Brewers, and I do hope that the Cardinals are able to get to that point again. I would specifically point, though, to George Soriano as being the reason to hope that that can be a thing moving forward. Look, I'm getting a lot of text messages about just the Cardinals and their pitching right now. And I think, you know, the reason the Cardinals have, it's been a combination the last 2 days. I mean, they haven't hit and they've not pitched especially well. The other thing that kind of worries me about this period of the year, you know, the Cardinals have been so good against, like, interleague teams and non-familiar opponents. You play your division a lot, and when you play your division, that means other teams really, really know who you are and what you do and all those sort of things. And I think it makes it more challenging to kind of overachieve than it is against teams that are a little bit more unfamiliar. So that's going to be a challenge as well, because the Cardinals are going to face off a lot against teams that are going to be pretty familiar with what they do, and they have to be able to overcome that. And we'll see whether they do or not. And if they don't, the season might go in a wrong direction. If they do, then this is going to be a speed bump, and they're going to get back to winning a bunch of games. And I hope it ends up that way. There's a lot of people that have just almost seemingly been waiting for this moment to happen where they have a little bit of a downturn. And there's a lot of "see, I told you so's." And at the end of the year, we'll see whether you did tell us so or not. Let's get to our insurance run of the game, sponsored by Winter Dent and Company Insurance in St. Charles, proudly representing auto owners insurance. And certainly they didn't need the insurance, because the Cardinals do not score in this game. But after the Brewers took the 1-0 lead, they would come back to score 5 runs in the 5th inning. Ryan Fernandez would replace Michael McGreevy. And Fernandez has been very good for the Cardinals so far this year. But today, unfortunately, after he struck out Jake Bowers, he would end up facing off against Garrett Mitchell, and this ends up being the exclamation point for the Brewers against the Cardinals.
2: A swing and a high fly ball deep center field. Victor Scott back, watches that fly out of here for a 3-run homer. Garrett Mitchell with his 3rd home run of the year. 6-0 Milwaukee. Boy, did that all happen fast.
0: Yeah, it absolutely did. Ricky was right on that. The insurance runs the game, being sponsored by Winter Dent and Company Insurance in St. Charles, proudly representing auto owners insurance, and we look forward to being able to play more Cardinals insurance runs at some point in the relatively near future. That is just about going to do it for this edition of the Circus Sports Extra Inning Show. Certainly appreciate the interaction on this one. This is a weird night, because we had so much to talk about from a baseball perspective, but we also had a lot to talk about with all the Abner Uribe stuff. It'll be interesting to see. I'm sure Oliver Marmol in the pregame tomorrow will be asked about Uribe's comments about that there were signals coming from the dugout, essentially saying that Ollie was calling for Brewers hitters to be thrown at. I don't have a whole lot of belief that is true, but I'm sure Ollie is going to address that at some point in time. Appreciate everybody being with us tonight. We'll talk to you again tomorrow. Tom Ackerman will have the pregame show for you tomorrow, but then I'll be with you for postgame and Sports Open Line and all that sort of stuff, so you'll hear from me a fair amount coming up tomorrow here on your home of the Cardinals, KMOX.
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14: Josh Jacobs is the worst team in the NFC North. And when you consider what he's being accused of, when you consider how the NFL has handled domestic violence over the course of the past decade, this ain't good, and the Packers should be prepared for a significant period of time without one Josh Jacobs. And if that is their reality, I have no confidence in the Green Bay Packers in a super competitive NFC North division. A division that sent 3 teams to the postseason last year. This is one of the best divisions in football, without a shadow of a doubt. So you take Josh Jacobs away from Green Bay, the trickle-down effect that it has, I think, is crippling. And I don't know, quite frankly, if Green Bay has enough to overcome it. Look at some of their key losses this offseason. Quay Walker, out. Now a member of the Las Vegas Raiders. Rashawn Gary, a member of the Dallas Cowboys by way of trade. Elgton Jenkins, a member of the Cleveland Browns. They released him, and this was a decision that they made to move on. But when I look at not having Josh Jacobs, I look at the interior of the offensive line being retooled there. Anthony Belton's going to be counted on a whole hell of a lot coming into year 3, or year 2 here, rather. look at the Pat and Oliver Popular. You can speak to this. You're a Packers fan. You watch every damn snap. Down the stretch of the regular season, what did they struggle to do? Run the football with any sort of consistency. When they got bounced in the wild card game, Josh Jacobs had 55 yards rushing on the afternoon or on the evening. So not having him a part of the fold, and then you think about the interior of the offensive line and the competitions and battles that we'll see in camp, it just makes me look at this group and think, well, if there's no running game, and if that's going to be a big hindrance, a big deterrent for them, not something that they can count on, what is the trickle-down effect that it has on Jordan Love, who's going into a pivotal season coming up here? I don't know if he's the type of quarterback that can survive and really be an upper echelon guy. He's not without a running game. Point blank, Jordan Love, if Josh Jacobs in this news that we just got is awful, as he's being accused of strangulation, domestic abuse, and some more, he is going to probably miss some time as a result of this. If Jordan Love doesn't have Josh Jacobs, if that run game for the Packers is not aiding their offense, Jordan Love is not a top 10 quarterback. Jordan Love is not a guy that I would want leading my franchise. He's the type of quarterback to me that you need to have pieces around him. And all we've seen here with Josh Jacobs and his potential absence being the latest departure, Dontayvion Wicks, out of there. Romeo Dobbs, out of there. Josh Jacobs, potentially now, out of there. Tucker Kraft, coming off of a major surgery. Here's the other thing. And Oliver Popular, this is where I want to tag you in, because I am interested. You're our resident Packers guy here. Without Dontayvion Wicks and Romeo Dobbs, the way that they are counting on Christian Watson, I think, is organizational malpractice when you consider his inability to stay healthy here. Where's the depth in the receiver room here?
10: To be honest with you, I think they're just doubling down on Golden. They don't want it proven that they botched another receiver, especially he's the first round receiver since I believe it was 2002, 2003,
14: long time.
10: 22-year mark was.
14: It's a long, long time, man. It's going to be fascinating to see how they roll, man. This is not ideal. If you are a Packers fan, the key questions I have for this group on both sides of the line of scrimmage, the offensive line and the defensive line, I have major, major questions. We talked about, you know, some of my question marks on the offensive side. Elgton Jenkins going to Cleveland. Josh Jacobs and his availability very much in question now with this pending investigation. And then I just look, I'm going to pull the numbers here. I look at the way the Packers finished rushing the football down the stretch and in the postseason. It was something that even with Josh Jacobs in the fold, even with Elgton Jenkins in the fold, it's something that they struggled with. It's something that they struggled with, man. You look at the final games of the season, the game against Baltimore, the game against Chicago, the game against Denver. They didn't have a 100-yard rusher since week 12. They didn't have a 100-yard rusher since week 12. This is a group that runs the football. And you look at the postseason game, as I referenced, against Chicago, Josh Jacobs and company, that offensive line got pushed around. It was 19 carries for 55 yards for Josh Jacobs. That ain't going to cut it. And the Bears' run defense isn't really that good, if we're being frank about it, if we're being honest. So I think the Packers have a ton of questions going into this year. They are the worst team in this division, though, without a shadow of a doubt. Without Josh Jacobs, if he is going to be, you know, having to miss a significant period of time, I don't know. I don't know how they overcome it. I don't. And our guy Oliver Popular was just talking about the receiving core and them doubling down here in year number two with Matthew Golden. And a lot of pressure is on that young man. He is going to have to be big time, you know, coming up here in 2026. But look at their receiving core outside of Matthew Golden. It's Christian Watson is your number one, and the fact that he is your number one, like, I don't know if that's a smart choice. Why do I say that? You look out of two of the last three seasons, he hasn't played more than 10 games in two out of the last 3 years. So he's not a guy that you can count on and that you can rely on to be healthy, man. His hamstrings are like toaster strudels, damn it. Like, just soft and flimsy. He has struggled to stay healthy throughout the course of his young NFL career. He is their deep guy. He's somebody that they rely on. If he goes down, Where's the depth here? Sky Moore? Savion Williams maybe in year two? Is he the guy? The former TCU receiver, is he the guy that potentially comes in and is able to, you know, replace the production of Romeo Doubs and Dontavian Wicks? This is fascinating, man. It is, because Josh Jacobs is a player. Josh Jacobs is a player. I know running back, when you're not Jahmyr Gibbs and when you're not Bijan Robinson ripping off 70-yard runs and having 100 yards receiving, it's not a glamour position. But all Josh Jacobs has been since his time in Green Bay, dating back to his time in Vegas with the Raiders, he's a bell cow. He's efficient. He gets it done. Puts his hard hat on and goes the hell to work each and every time out. So the potential of being without him here for Green Bay is crippling, man. Look at their divisional foes, too. The Vikings may have the quarterback position solved. I fell for it, too, by the way. I'm one of those guys. You're going to see it here as we begin to get our whistle wet with NFL content via social media from the OTAs. Kyler Murray lost one to Jordan Addison today at practice. I got all the feels. I almost put $5 on the Vikings to win the damn Super Bowl off of it. That's what happens this time of year, baby. This is why we love it. This is why we're sickos for it. This is why we get geeked up. I cannot wait. Y'all think I'm playing. I may not be able to go to sleep tonight knowing that I get to watch up close and personal the revamped Washington Commanders tomorrow. I am out of my body right now. I don't know how to act. 310-840-4910 is how you hit us up on the talking text line. It is the People's Show here on Westwood One Sports Night. 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Just search Westwood One Sports Night. We appreciate you being here, though, man. We are just getting rolling. We will recap game number 5 of the Western Conference Finals coming up here momentarily. Oklahoma City taking a 3-2 series lead. The series goes back to San Antonio coming up on Thursday. We will recap game 5 next, plus take your calls here on Westwood One Sports Night.
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0: Yes, indeedy. You heard the big voice guy, Youngest in Charge, Linnell Willingham, rocking out with you as we take you coast to coast, giving you the latest in the world of sports. I got Law Murray going to join us top of the 2 o'clock hour on the East Coast as we look to wrap things up. We'll get his thoughts on tonight's pivotal Game 5 of the Western Conference Finals. And I got Law Murray. Just give my guy a little shameless plug and tease here. Him and some folks at The Athletic working on tiering the top 100 players in the association. His project just wrapped up at the end of last week, so we will let him share his work with that as well. That comes up 2 a.m. Eastern time. The Oklahoma City Thunder made a statement tonight and have taken control of this series, man. All of the pressure is on San Antonio going into game number 6 at home, do or die, go hard or go home. I talked about earlier to start the show my disappointment in one Victor Wembanyama not being aggressive enough tonight. The rebounding number simply not good enough. 6 rebounds tonight for Wemby. That isn't going to cut it. A lousy 4 of 15 from the field. 0 of 5 from the three-point line. There's a point in time in the first half where I think you only finished with 7 shot attempts, and 2 of those were from distance. I thought Wemby cost this group tonight. They needed his offense. They just did. On a night in which they shot 40% from the field, they needed his offense. De'Aaron Fox, 4 of 15. Vassell, 2 of 11. They needed Wemby tonight, and he didn't show up. On the flip side, one man has been under a hell of a lot of scrutiny, and I thought he answered the bell tonight. Chet Holmgren showed up tonight for Oklahoma City when they needed him the most. Oklahoma City tonight was the more desperate team. At home, facing the reality of being down 3-2, going into hostile territory, they had to punch back tonight. They did just that. Chet Holmgren, his struggles throughout this series are well documented. His numbers damn near sliced in half here in this NBA Western Conference Finals. During the regular season, Chet Holmgren, 17 points per game, 9 rebounds, 2 blocks, shot 56% from the field, 37% from downtown. In this series, it's gone from 17 points to 11 points. It's gone from 9 rebounds to 6 rebounds. It's gone from 56% shooting to 46% shooting. So there has been a significant drop-off in Holmgren's play offensively. Now, on the defensive end, I want to give him credit. I don't want to shortchange him at all. On that end of the floor, we have consistently felt his impact. And it's not always going to show up in the box score by way of a block. It's him altering shots, just like we talk about Wemby. Not to the same degree, obviously. But Chet Holmgren, and he only finished with 16 points tonight, but you saw his aggression level offensively from the outset in this one. I think he scored the first 6 points, you know, for Oklahoma City. Down the stretch, and in the second half, you saw his offensive game kind of diminish a little bit. But Wemby was 4 of 15. Part of the reason he was 4 of 15 is because Chet Holmgren's defense was pretty damn good throughout the course of the night when he was on Victor Wembanyama. I thought Oklahoma City responded in the fashion that only they can, man. This is a special, special group. And there was an awkward moment post-game between Shai Gilgeous-Alexander and Chet Holmgren the other night. And as a result of that moment, there was a whole lot of pressure. Whole lot of pressure on Chet Holmgren going into tonight. I have given credit to Victor Wembanyama all postseason long. Why? The way that he has responded to adversity. As recently as game 4, guys, the way that he has responded to adversity is the stuff that the all-time greats are made of. Will he respond this way coming up Thursday night in San Antonio, do or die, backs against the wall? I expect him to respond. I do. Question for OKC. One, the health of A.J. Mitchell and Jalen Williams is going to be huge. I didn't think they could win this series without Jalen Williams. I said it going into the start of the series, but they're showing you, man. They're getting it done. They need Chet, especially without J. Will on the floor, or J. Dub, as I like to call him. And I'm normally not someone that gets irritated with nickname gate. But Jalen Williams and J. Dub and J. Will, one Jalen has dreads and one doesn't. One Jalen's light skin, one Jalen's dark skin. One Jalen's good, the other Jalen is a hype beast. It's okay, though. He's happy to be there. He's wearing the jersey. I can't even lie, though. He's hit some big threes throughout this series. And tonight, he had a touch pass to Alex Caruso in the corner that is the stuff that greats are made of. I said, okay, that's why he's there. He's not just first team all vibes, ladies and gentlemen. He's there to produce as well. Everybody's giving you something, though, in this series. Both of these teams, the way that they have battled, it has been spectacular, man. 310-840-4910 is the number. I see you all hanging out there. We'll get to some of you here. Let's go to Bert in Baltimore, batting leadoff for us. Bert, what's going on, man? Welcome in to Westwood One Sports Night, man. I hope the Memorial Day weekend treated you well.
1: Absolutely, and likewise, my man.
0: Yes, sir.
1: Hey, I'll try to blow through this quickly. You open tonight recognizing that you're coming around, which is nice to see on the New York Knicks. And also chimed in about your love for nicknames. Now, you know me as Bert from Baltimore because I don't really like to talk about myself in the third person.
0: Okay.
1: But I'm also known as the stat doctor, the human eraser, and the captain of correction.
0: The captain of correction is good because you got Josh.
1: In your opening, you said the Knicks share the most wins in the Eastern Conference in history with three other teams. Au contraire, my frere. They won 11 in a row, which is the all-time record in the history of the NBA. Everything else you said was dead on. It's the most impressive by average margin of victory, 11-game run in NBA history.
0: I did not update my stat from – I didn't update my notes from last night, Bert. There you go.
1: Right.
0: There yes, you go, yes, captain indeed. Of correction.
1: Five
0: I appreciate
1: of the wins
0: that.
1: Have been by 20 points or more, four of them by 30 or more, and I don't know who they're going to play because this Western Conference is a toss-up, but the Knicks, I'm on record as stating that the Knicks are going to win the NBA Finals this year. I know it's not a popular opinion.
0: There we go. We don't want you for your popular opinions. We want you to tell it how a T.I. is, man. We appreciate you as always. Let's go to Mike in Dallas. Mike, what's going on, brother? What'd you think about tonight? Mike's not ready to go. We're going to move on from Mike. We'll move from Mike, and we'll go to – let's go to our guy Johnny in Atlanta. What's going on, Johnny?
2: What's going on, Willingham? I'm with you. I do not believe in the Knicks. I didn't believe him all year, and now I start a little believing him. But guess what? I feel like that's the reason why kids are in high school. You know, when high school students are in regular classes, and then they get to advanced classes and don't succeed. That's what the Knicks finna get ready to do,
0: man.
2: Right now.
0: You talking? Yeah, to me? What you trying to put me on blast, man?
2: I'm putting the thing about it, like the Knicks. Right now, they was in regular class. The East, a regular class. The West is advanced, man. You got to come with. I do not believe in Jalen Brunson. I think he's a great player, but he cannot compete with De'Aaron Fox. De'Aaron Fox is not no James Harden. He's not no cone out there. Shai Gilgeous-Alexander is not no cone. They're too long. They're too long and too skilled. And I think Jalen Brunson gonna fall into that Jay McCullen defense where he couldn't score. And the Knicks are going to be exposed. I don't want to put a dim on their light. Congratulations to the Knicks.
0: No,
2: y'all
0: for sure.
2: Everything.
0: And look, exactly. Johnny, they partying like hell out in New York. I appreciate the call. They deserve to party. But Johnny echoes my sentiments, man. I feel the exact same way. And he hit on it. And we'll talk about it a little bit more and more detail. The length that New York has between Bridges, excuse me, the length, rather, that Oklahoma City and San Antonio have defensively. Between their guys on the perimeter, it makes life a hell of a lot more difficult for one Jalen Brunson, man. We will see what happens coming up here as the finals start 1 week from tomorrow. A lot more to get to here on West Woodlawn Sports Tonight. A couple housekeeping notes from the National Football League. Derwin James and the L.A. Chargers agreeing to a three-year $57.5 million extension. Derwin James, the highest-paid safety in the National Football League for the second time in his career. So we thought we'd pass that note along to you. We'll get back into the National Football League as we get into the midnight hour. The New York Giants, if you haven't heard, in the news for all the wrong reasons over this past weekend. We will get into that coming up here momentarily. When we get back, though, man, Game 5 of the Western Conference Finals officially in the books. We'll recap that, and we'll update you on the big story of the night, Josh Jacobs of the Packers in some hot water. A lot more coming up here on Westwood One Sports Tonight with the youngest in Charles and L. Willingham right here on Westwood One Sports.
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22: ABC News, I'm Dave Packard. 9 employees remain unaccounted for following the rupture of a chemical tank at a paper mill in Washington State. The recovery effort is complex. Cowlitz Fire and Rescue Chief Scott Goldstein.
23: The tank remains unstable, creating a dangerous situation for our personnel, which has created our additional planning. Crews are actively assessing the structural integrity of that tank and working on plans to stabilize that tank before additional recovery operations can safely proceed.
22: One death is confirmed. In Texas, Attorney General Ken Paxton is projected to have defeated incumbent Senator John Cornyn in today's primary runoff. Paxton will move on to face Democratic State Representative James Tallarico in November. U.S. Southern Command says another U.S. strike targeting an alleged drug smuggling boat in the Eastern Pacific has killed one person on board, left 2 survivors. This is ABC News. The Trump administration wants to create a government-wide non-disclosure agreement to prevent leaks.
24: The office that effectively serves as the Human Resources Department for the federal government released the draft version of the non-disclosure agreement, which would make it easier to terminate or pursue civil and criminal penalties against government employees who release non-public information. The Trump administration says standardizing the form across the government is necessary after alleged leaks of information about military actions and immigration enforcement. However, the largest union of federal employees argues the form is another attempt to purge nonpartisan career employees and replace them with loyalists. Peter Haralambos, ABC News.
22: 3 people that were under hospital observation following exposure to the hantavirus have been discharged in Kansas. They'll continue to be monitored until the end of the 42nd day observation period. There are no positive hantavirus cases in the U.S. linked to that infected cruise ship. Dave Packer, ABC News.
25: KMOX News, I'm Michael Calhoun, calling it one of the most significant technological achievements in the history of the St. Louis City Police Department. Chief Robert Tracy, in a video release, announces the Aerial Response Unit.
26: Funding will come from a partnership with the St. Louis Police Foundation and its donors, but it's pending approval of the police board. The Aerial Response Unit will have 6 Brink drones strategically placed throughout the city.
27: The Aerial Response Unit aligns the SLMPD with other regional law enforcement agencies, which can respond within minutes of a 911 emergency call, allowing officers to have up to the second real-time information on crimes in progress.
26: Tracy says the technology will improve decision-making and assist during disasters. Maria Aquino, KMOX News.
25: Operation Viper, a 2-week surge in federal agents to the region last month, is being hailed as a success. FBI Deputy Director, former Missouri Attorney General Andrew Bailey, says that they targeted large fugitives wanted for crimes related to drugs and violence.
28: The majority of these are the worst of the worst criminals on the streets, and that's why the intelligence packages were put together for those individuals. The Bureau traditionally takes an enterprise-wide approach. So we start at the top, work our way down, and dismantle the entire enterprise.
25: In total, 91 arrests were made, including 17 illegal aliens. Bailey says this was done to head off the usual rise in crime that comes with the summer temperatures. It's pitched as a way to make rides safer for women. Uber's feature that pairs female riders with female drivers. KMOX gives it a try and asks an attorney whether it holds up. The option's been expanding city by city, and it lets a woman request a female driver or set one as a standing preference. KMOX's Beth Coughlin tried it on a late night coming through Lambert.
0: I was at Lambert, and it was 10-something at night. There's nobody at Lambert. I opened my Uber app to get a ride home, and I had this option that said women drivers. The only thing is I needed to wait an extra 5 minutes for a woman driver, and I was more than willing to do that.
25: How much it actually helps may come down to vetting. Uber and Lyft screen potential drivers through outside firms that run names and social securities, often turned around in a day or two. Both companies have resisted fingerprint-based background checks, which dig deeper but take longer and disqualify more applicants. Attorney Jared Waldoff of the Simon Law Firm, who's represented rideshare clients, says a matching feature can't be the whole answer.
1: For sure, it will give female riders a better sense of safety, and that is important. That should be taken into consideration. But at the end of the day, again, it needs to be more than just a bullet point on a PowerPoint from Uber or Lyft to say we're being safe. It needs to be effective.
25: Also, with about a fifth of Uber's drivers in the U.S. being women, a match is not guaranteed everywhere. Forecast from Dave Murray overnight, partly cloudy and a few showers, mainly to the south, low 65. For Wednesday, we've got sunshine, few scattered showers, and a high of 83. For Wednesday night, partly cloudy, low 64. And for Thursday, partly sunny, a few spotty showers, and a high of 85 degrees. I'm Michael Calhoun, KMOX News.
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1: This is Our American Stories, and we tell stories about everything here on the show. And this next one, well, it's about something so many of us do every day. Americans drink about 400 million cups of coffee. The drink itself represents 75% of our yearly caffeine consumption. So, needless to say, this drink is important to us. It's also important to the U.S. military. And today, Richard Muniz, our regular contributor and listener, shares an entertaining story on the subject. Take it away, Richard.
2: There's an old expression that goes that an army travels on its belly. Well, if that's true, then coffee is the lubrication that runs that army. And if you've been in the military before, you know this is very important. Coffee just makes it so much easier. I know when we deployed to the Gulf, for instance, we took cooking utensils. The only time we actually used those cooking utensils was once when we made some French fries out of some potatoes we found. But the one thing that got used constantly was the coffee pot. Now, we didn't take coffee with us, but the first time anybody went to one of the local Arab towns like that, guess what they bought? Coffee. And we'd make coffee every morning we got up. Some people didn't want to sit there and wait for it, so what they just did was they heat up their water in their little canteen cups, put the instant coffee from the MRE packets in there, mix in a little bit of hot chocolate, a little bit of creamy sugar. Hey, no good coffee. Coffee has been a part of every armed forces that I know of. If you're a fan of the movie Master and Commander, there's a scene in there where Aubrey's cabin boy comes up and says, there's no more coffee, and Aubrey says, fine, we'll drink tea. Well, that just shows you how important it has been. Now, even during the Civil War, it was very important. Soldiers would ride home and they'd tell about the battlefield experiences and stuff like that, but the word coffee was used more than anything else. One soldier rode home and he was complaining about lack of food, lack of morale, lack of this, lack of that, but he specifically spelled out coffee. In fact, he said, how can you possibly soldier without coffee? The Confederacy didn't have a lot of coffee to have. What they used to do was they would go out and they would trade with Union soldiers. When there was no fighting going on, so like that, they would meet in a, I guess, a neutral zone, if you want to call it that, and they would trade. They would trade tobacco, which they had plenty of, for coffee. The average Union soldier got well over 30 pounds of coffee a year as his personal ration. So the coffee was something the Union got. All the way through World War I, coffee. World War II, coffee. In fact, some of the most iconic images that came out of World War II concerned coffee. Here was a GI, this little tin cup there, and he's toasting the folks back home with a hot cup of coffee. Very important. Coffee has played a very important part for all of us. A friend of mine tells me a story. He was in the Navy, not the Army. And now, I need to qualify something here. I don't know how true this story is. I know nothing about ships. I know nothing about the traditions on ships. And he tells me this story. For all I know, maybe he stole it from somebody else. Maybe he hallucinated it. I don't know. But it's such a cool story. I'm going to tell it to you anyway. He went through basic. He went through A school and all stuff. And he did really, really well. And they said, hey, you did so well, we're going to give you your choice of assignments. Well, here's a Trekkie, like Star Trek. And if you can't have Jim Kirk's Enterprise or Jean-Luc Picard's Enterprise, you settle for the one you got. In this case, the nuclear aircraft carrier Enterprise we have today. He wants the bridge of the Enterprise. Thinking it'll be a fat chance he ever gets it. Well, guess what? He got it. Well, apparently there was a tradition on the bridge of the Enterprise. And like I said, I've never tried to check this out. So, you know, if there is, great. If there isn't, forgive me. What happens on the Enterprise is this. The lowest ranking EM on the bridge makes the coffee. Okay, that's pretty cool. Okay, so he gets up there and he decides, I am going to make the best cup of coffee

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1: Wait for the captain and all that stuff, because you know he's just sitting there going, oh yeah, yeah, the captain's going to take it, and he's going to look at it, and he's going to sit back in that chair and go, oh yeah, now this is a cup of coffee. Well, captain comes up, captain on the bridge, you know, all that stuff. Captain comes up, he's talking to everybody, pours his cup of coffee and sits down in his chair, and he's there talking, he's got his reports in front of him, puts his cup of coffee there on his armchair. And he's reading reports, talking, stuff like that. And then he reaches over. Here's the moment of truth. Picks up the coffee mug. And takes a sip of it. And he's sitting there expecting the captain to smile. But that's not what happened. The captain spews this coffee all over a Master Chief that's standing there. Drops the cup of coffee like it was a snake, stands up and scans the bridge, and he says his eyes locked on him and said, what in the hell is wrong with you? Apparently there's two types of water spigots on a ship. There's fresh water, which is what you drink, and then there's seawater, which you use for other purposes. He didn't know the difference. When it came time for promotion time, guess what? They didn't forget him either.
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4: And we continue with our American stories. And up next, Brett Favre, back in 2016, gave a Hall of Fame speech that anyone who'd seen it, well, couldn't forget it. He spent his time thanking his entire family, his wife Deanna, his mother-in-law. But the ex-Packer saved his most passionate words for his father, Irvin, who died on December 2003, a day the Green Bay quarterback threw for 399 yards and four touchdown passes in an unforgettable win over the Oakland Raiders, which was broadcast live and nationally. We'd like to thank the folks at the Pro Football Hall of Fame in Canton, Ohio, for generously allowing Our American Stories to use their footage. Let's take a listen to Brett.
5: I'm not surprised one bit at the Packer fans here. This is incredible. Incredible. So I thank you. Thank you, Canton. Thank you, Hall of Fame. Thank you, Jesus Christ, my Lord and Savior. Believe me, I'm blessed. I'm an extremely blessed man. I look at my family. What a lucky man. To play a game that I love so much for 20 years, to have all the wonderful things happen, what a blessing. To share in that joy with you guys here tonight, what an incredible night, what an incredible week. I'll tell you a story. My father would have introduced me here tonight. And Deanna and I had, after the game in Oakland, had chartered a plane. Our two daughters had went to Mississippi. She flew out late Saturday night and was there throughout. We had chartered a plane back from Oakland to get Christmas gifts back in Green Bay, take a brief nap, and go to the service and Christmas back in Mississippi. And let me say this first about NFL fans, Oakland Raider fans in particular. That night, and I have played in Oakland before, and I think everyone here who has played in Oakland, either as the home team or the away team, will all agree they can be downright nasty. I've seen it, I've witnessed it. But I'll say this, that night, the tremendous respect and honor that was shown to me and my family from the Oakland Raider fans was spectacular. And although we didn't ask for it, Deanna and I got a police escort to the airport that I can promise you would have made any president proud. So I say thank you from the bottom of my heart. But on our flight back, it was a long flight, and as you can imagine, there was a lot of emotions. As we had just won the game, and it was probably the best game that I'd ever played in, but that really didn't matter at that point. And we laughed, we cried. We tried to sleep. We laughed and we cried. And one time in particular, Deanna says to me, and you'd had to know my father. My father was short on praise and long on tough love. If he was ever to praise me, I was not to hear it. It was always, you can do better. He was always pushing me to be better. That was okay. Never did I hear him say, son, you've arrived. You're the best. That was awesome. Great game. It was always, yeah, but. So Deanna says to me on the plane, you know, your dad had said to me that he had hoped or could not wait for the day that you were inducted into the Hall of Fame so he could introduce you. And up until that moment, I had never thought about the Hall of Fame. And I mean no disrespect to the Hall of Fame. I say this with the utmost respect for all you guys. I had dreamed of playing the NFL, believe me. Way more than I thought about my schoolwork. I thought about being Archie Manning, running around throwing underhand passes. I thought about being my childhood favorite, Roger Staubach, throwing it to Preston Pearson or Drew Pearson, handing it off to Tony Dorsett, being Kenny Stabler coming out of the tunnel. I thought of those things so many times, but I never thought of the Hall of Fame until that moment. And so a new goal had entered my mind then and there. And I said to myself, I will make it to the Hall of Fame. That I would make it to the Hall of Fame so I could acknowledge the fact of how important he was. This is tougher than any 3rd and 15, I can assure you. So I could not acknowledge the importance of him in my career and my life, which he was a tremendous part of my life. He taught me toughness. Boy, did he teach me toughness. Trust me, there was no room for crybabies in our house. He taught me teamwork. And by all means, no player was ever more important than a team. And my father, for those who don't know, chose to run the wishbone, which some of you younger generation people do not even know what that is, but it never entailed throwing. But that was the type of coach he was, and that was the type of dad he was. He would never showcase his son's talents or anyone else's talents for their good rather than the team's good. And so then and there, in that moment on that plane, I was determined, for selfish reasons, to get to this point, to acknowledge how important he was. I would not be here before you today without my father. There's no doubt whatsoever. And one more thing about my father, and this is something I've never told anyone, including Deanna. My dad was my high school football coach. He was the head football coach. He coached me and my two brothers. But I never had a car growing up. I always rode to and from school with my father in his truck. And so he was always the last to leave the building because he had to turn the lights off, lock up, and then we made our way home. So it was the last high school football game of my high school career. And although I don't remember how I played before, and I don't remember how I played in the last game, what I do remember is sitting outside the coach's office, say on a Wednesday, waiting for my father to come out so we could leave. It was dark, and I overheard my father talking to the three other coaches and heard him. And I assume I didn't play as well the previous week only because of what he said. And he said, I can assure you one thing about my son. He will play better. He will redeem himself. I know my son. He has it in him. And I never let him know that I heard that. I never said that to anyone else. But I thought to myself, that's a pretty good compliment, you know. My chest kind of swole up. And I never told anyone, but I never forgot that statement and that comment that he made to those other coaches. And I want you to know, Dad, I spent the rest of my career trying to redeem myself and make him proud. I hope I succeeded.
6: Thank you. Thank you.
5: So never discount the importance of being a father and statements that you make, whether you think your kids here, just you're very important to your children. And the lesson is, we come and go very quickly. So love them each and every day.
4: And thanks to Greg Hengler for securing this material for us. And my goodness, Brett Favre, well, he was so emotional, and he tried so hard to keep it together. It's the first time he'd talked publicly about his dad in front of this large football audience. This was a beauty. Brett Favre's tribute to his father, Irvin, at the Pro Football Hall of Fame in Canton, Ohio, in 2016, here on Our American Stories.
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4: 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Up next, a story from our True Diversity series, sponsored by the great folks at Philanthropy Roundtable, America's leading advocate for your freedom to support the causes you believe in. 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
24: My story starts back in the Caribbean. I was born in a tiny island called Montserrat. For the most part, most people work in some shape or form in a way that is, you know, connected to the government. And even more difficult for people is that if you are not connected, if you are not wealthy already, the likelihood of your children being able to go to college, go to graduate school, really achieve beyond, you know, what you yourself as an adult is doing, you know, it's very small. And my parents, they were not connected, they were not wealthy, and they recognized that, you know, for us, their children, to be able to achieve greater things, it was not going to happen in this tiny parochial island of Montserrat. That's why they decided to move to the United States, where there would be so much more opportunity for them. So they filed for us to come to this country, and my parents went through the entire legal process. It was expensive. It was very long, years. It took years to get through, but they did it. And to do it, they sold our home. They sold the cars. We had two cars at the time. And, you know, they left a pretty decent middle-class lifestyle. They weren't rich, but we had a split-level home overlooking the water, which, you know, on an island is pretty easy, but still beautiful, gorgeous views, to working people. And they traded all of that. There was not necessarily parity between the currency in our island and the U.S. dollar, so obviously our money back then didn't go very far. And they ended up selling everything and moving to the United States with just about 5 suitcases of clothes and not a lot of money to start over literally from scratch. And I think to myself, why in the world would they do this? It wasn't like we moved to Florida, to Miami. We moved to Boston, Massachusetts. We lived in Dorchester. And you're leaving temperatures of 70 degrees and sunny with a cool ocean breeze every single day to move to cold, icy, snowy Boston, where the familiarity, all of the things you know, the people you know, are left behind. All of the culture, the experiences that you're accustomed to, the smells. I mean, waking up and smelling mangoes from the tree outside, seeing kids playing on the streets well into the evening time, driving on a Saturday to go get a hot freshly baked loaf of bread with cheese and watching the sandal guy make slippers across the way while you're under a tamarind tree, enjoying life going by very slowly and calmly to Boston. And not

0: Faneuil Hall in Boston, not Beacon Hill in Boston, not Copley, you know, it's Dorchester. And this was in 1985 we moved to Boston. This was during the height of the drug epidemic. And so it was like going from your coloring book page where it's full of reds and greens and blues and purples and yellows, and you flip the page and it's all gray. It's all shades of gray and black and somber. The joy of familiarity has been replaced by the uncertainty of the unknown. And my parents, you know, they found a little apartment. It was in a three-story house. It was the top attic apartment. It had two bedrooms, one window in the front, and a back door. So it was tiny. Very hot in the summertime because there was no AC. You know, we went to the laundromat to wash our clothes, but in between that, we had to wash things by hand. So my father was a laborer. He worked for construction companies at the time, and he would leave in the wee dark hours of the morning and come back late into the evening. And he would be caked in mud. And still, my mom, who was, you know, an entry-level accountant, she would come home exhausted, understandably, cook a fresh pot of dinner, usually rice and chicken, make sure my brother and I had done our schoolwork and our homework, put us to bed, and then head right to the bathroom, where she would take my father's jeans, his work clothes, and fill up the tub and start washing the caked mud out of his jeans. She'd be hunched over the tiny tub on her knees well into the dark night, scrubbing those jeans by hand. And so once in a while, when I would wake up just to use the bathroom and I would see her there, I remember that those images, and it's like seared into my memory. It's so vivid that I could just see her tired, just the veins on her hands, you know, burgeoning as she's scrubbing with soap, you know, my dad's jeans. I mean, that I learned quickly and early that that is love. That is sacrifice, that is hard work, but that you, as a parent and a spouse, you will do everything and anything to ensure that your family is taken care of and has what each member needs. And my dad needed clean clothes, and my mom would do that. And then she'd go to bed and wake up early and start the process all over again. And, you know, that is part of the hardness of America, because my parents came to this country thinking that the streets were paved with gold. I mean, that's the mantra overseas. Everything is greater in America. When people come back home to visit, they come with money, they have their gold jewelry, they're flashy, they talk about how great things are, and I'm sure things are better for them. But they don't always talk about the challenges, the hardness, the difficulties of assimilation, the difficulties of learning how to make your own way in a country that, you know, prides itself on individualism and community, certainly community when it comes to the church and it comes to philanthropy and charity. But there's an element of just, you figure it out on your own. And that was part of the hardness and the difficulty of transitioning. You know, part of also the challenge is just the environment. Rampant drug dealing and violence associated with it spilled over from the groups of kids on the corner to the kids who were just going about their day. And I remember a young woman, I believe her name was Tiffany Smith. She was killed just, a block or two from our home. She was on a mailbox, sitting on the mailbox. Probably shouldn't have been out late at night, but she was shot and killed. And that was a wake-up call in the entire city to recognize that the street violence had to be addressed. But again, my parents will tell you that despite the challenges, the hardship, the difficulties of living in America, it was worth it.
1: And you've been listening to Patrice Onwuka share her family's story, her assimilation to America from the small island in the Caribbean, Montserrat, and finding themselves not in Miami, Not even North or South Carolina. But no, Boston. Icy cold Boston. And Dorchester, a tough suburb outside of Boston, where they had to make do and make their way in a new country. No familiarity, the toughness of the weather, the culture. I love that she pointed out the smells. My grandfather had come from Sicily and had the same things to tell me. When we come back, more of our True Diversity series with Patrice Onwuka here on Our American Stories.
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1: And we continue with Our American Stories and with Patrice Onwuka's story as part of our True Diversity series. We return to Patrice on her immigrant parents buying their first home in America when she was in the fourth grade.
2: Buying your first home is a huge deal. Especially when you've come to this country with so little, where you have worked menial jobs, worked overtime, given up time with your family just to ensure that you could put a meal on the table every day, shoes on the kids' feet. And my parents somehow working in jobs that collectively paid them less than my first job in D.C. My first job in D.C. paid very little because I worked for a nonprofit. But I still made more in that first job than my parents made together when I was growing up. But despite that, they saved and saved for a down payment for a home. And it was a home miles, at least 45 minutes away, on the very outskirts of the city of Boston, still within city limits, but in a neighborhood where, for the first time, they could breathe a sigh of relief. They weren't worried about us getting shot or killed, my brother getting recruited to a gang. It was far, and that meant that when there was a bus strike, I would have to take the public transport rather than the school bus to school. And that was nerve-wracking for my mom, because I was 8 years old, a little girl, and my parents had to work. And so, two choices. Patrice stays at home for the however long the school bus strike would be, and it ended up being for months on end. Or Patrice learns to take the transit, public transit, by herself. And that was a commute of two bus rides, about 15 to 20 minutes each, as well as a 30-minute train ride in between. A very long trip. And my parents said, you know what? Her education is too important. And so the first day of the bus strike, my mom, she figured out the route. We took the bus. We took the train. We took another bus, we got off at my school stop, and she said, this is how you do it every day. And she would join me in the morning and then go to work. And in the afternoon, I was 100% on my own to do the same route going home. And even in my fourth grade, 8 or 9 year old heart, I knew I could do it. I wasn't scared one bit. It was nerve-wracking, and I should have been scared considering some of the things that I saw. I mean, even though I was tall for my age, all I remember were just legs. People were walking like trees because they were so much bigger than me. But imagine seeing a little girl with two long braids and a backpack on her back and a little purse on her shoulder navigating through the legs of grown adults going to school and coming home every day. And I did it for months on end until that school bus strike finally came to an end, because again, our education was paramount. And I learned at that age that I had to be willing to make a sacrifice for my education for what was important. And I did it. And every day my parents came home, they knew that I called my mom when I got home to let her know. I let myself in and I was safe. And unfortunately, I look back and look at the kids who took the other choice, who did not take the bus or did not find someone else to carpool with, who literally stayed home for most of the school year. They ended up getting left behind and had to repeat their education at that grade level. It's just a reminder that the sacrifices are worth it. And so it taught me at an early age, just to prize my education, to work hard. And there were blessings. I call them blessings. Even in the midst of that, I remember for about a week on a stretch, every afternoon when I got on at the first bus, there would be a dollar in my chair or a dollar in the spot where I would usually sit. And I don't know where that dollar came from. I would look around. There was no one there. So I would just take that dollar up and put it in my little purse. And it happened one day. Then it happened the next day. Then it happened the next day. I truly believe that someone saw a little girl getting on the public transit bus every day to go home from school and said, "Boy, let me do something good for her." And I will never know who that person is. Maybe you're listening. I don't know. Thank you if you are. It taught me a lot about private charity. But you know, my education, I went to Boston Latin School for high school, went on to Tufts University, where I studied economics and political science, and for the first time, really understood why I had such a passion for politics, and I loved the economy and loved understanding how the micro decisions that people make as consumers, as business owners, really impacts the larger economy and how the government's decisions impact the little person, the small business owner, and the individual. And I decided that that is what I really wanted to go into. You know, and one of the things that we did very regularly is that my parents would watch television programs at night, specifically PBS. They love the McLaughlin Group. And over the years, even after we moved out of that apartment and moved into our first home, there was never a week that political commentary shows were not on our television screen. And I hated it. I will be honest. I thought they were boring. They were annoying. I wanted to watch cartoons, or I wanted to watch something where people were laughing. Instead, I would see people yelling back and forth or talking about foreign policy, talking about the economy. Things that to me at a tender age were just as foreign as, you know, speaking to someone from another country in another language. So the irony is that I would become one of those talking heads on television. And it hit me, that moment where, you know, you finally made it to a place you never thought you would be, when your mom calls you and says, "I was getting ready for church on a Sunday morning, and I hear my daughter's voice. And I live in Washington, D.C., and she's in Boston, and she's looking around. And next thing you know, she looks up and sees me on television on a PBS Sunday morning show talking about policy. And she said, I was overjoyed. I had not told her I was going to be on the show. In fact, I'd forgotten. You know, I'd started getting into the television commentary circuit on a regular basis, and I very much am. But to me, it was not a big deal. But to her, it meant the world. Because the little girl who she thought wasn't paying attention to the McLaughlin Group or to all of the commentary shows that we would watch and my parents would watch and debate politics, she never knew that I was taking notes. And in my little heart, a desire to be able to become one of those voices and be representative of the viewpoints that she holds, she never imagined that being part of my destiny. Only in America is something like that possible. So, you know, here you are, here I am. I'm a woman, I'm an immigrant, I'm a proud, naturalized American citizen. I believe in independence and freedom and autonomy. I am so many things wrapped up in one ball of passion and purpose and energy. And sometimes people don't know what to do with me. When they assume that I'm going to think a certain way or view a particular issue from one viewpoint because of my gender or because of my ethnicity or because of my race, and I surprise them, and I'm happy to do that. And my gender should not dictate how I view life. My race does not dictate my worldview. We should be treated as individuals who bring different perspectives, different backgrounds, different lived experiences to the table, and treated as such. When we start labeling people and limiting them based just on the superficial, outward categories, we miss the richness, the textures, the uniqueness that makes every person an individual.
1: And a special thanks to Patrice Onwuka for sharing her story. Her story has been a part of our True Diversity series, sponsored by Philanthropy Roundtable. Learn more at truediversity.org. And Patrice's story is a story of millions of immigrants who come here to improve their lives. What a moment it must have been for Patrice's mom to look at that television and see her daughter on it. Years before, Patrice was being forced to watch the McLaughlin Group by her parents, those same parents. And there she was now on the television, giving her opinions. And by the way, I loved what she said. I am proud to be a naturalized American citizen, she said. My Italian grandparents and my Lebanese grandparents told me the same thing. And when that flag was flying in front of both of their homes, it meant something to them. The story of Patrice Onwuka, part of our True Diversity series, here on Our American Stories.
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28: ABC News, I'm Dave Packer. In Washington State, officials confirming one dead, eight employees and one firefighter injured, with nine additional employees unaccounted for. This following the rupture of a chemical tank at a pulp and paper mill in Longview. Washington State Senator Patty Murphy.
29: There's a lot of questions
8: about how all of this happened, and I want to assure you that we will all continue to pressure to get answers to those questions. This community deserves that.
9: Officials say the tank needs to be stabilized before more recovery operations can proceed. In Texas's Republican Senate primary runoff, Attorney General Ken Paxton, endorsed by President Trump, defeating incumbent Senator John Cornyn. In fact, every one of Trump's endorsed candidates is now projected to win their respective race. Paxton will go on to face Democrat James Tallarico in November.

0: November. The CDC sending an urgent request to its staff members for help screening Americans returning to the U.S. from Central Africa for any potential signs of Ebola. This is ABC News. Her attorney says a woman fired by an Indiana university over a Facebook post criticizing conservative activist Charlie Kirk after he was killed will receive $225,000 to settle a lawsuit. Mixing Pokemon with paleontology?
1: The exhibit's a hit with 10-year-old Ellie Naor and her family.
2: This Pokemon thing has been so cool. There's like fake Pokemon fossils.
1: The Pokemon Fossil Museum is an interactive exhibit that allows visitors to compare their favorite characters to real-life fossils that inspired them. Aha moments for Anthony Nowakowski and friends.
3: Like, oh, I didn't know that they based it off of a real Pokemon or a real animal or creature.
1: He says he saw ticket sales were 20,000. And counting.
0: ABC's Chuck Sievertson. Scientists say rising temperatures are increasingly threatening an already vulnerable species, Australia's koalas. Analysis of nearly 12,000 koala rescue records show there's a risk of admission or care or death increasing when the temperature reached 80. Dave Packer, ABC News.
4: KMOX News, I'm Michael Calhoun. The FBI says a recent crackdown on at-large fugitives in St. Louis is a sign of a long-term commitment.
5: Operation Viper was a surge in federal agents in St. Louis for the final 2 weeks of April that the FBI says resulted in 91 arrests and three dozen guns seized. Former Missouri Attorney General, now Deputy FBI Director Andrew Bailey, says the quick results are due to collaboration from all levels of law enforcement.
6: It's not just the FBI, the brave men and women serving in the Bureau, acting alone. It's with our federal, state, and local counterparts. And so we take intelligence that they've gathered and recommendations, and we all work together. And when we embedded with SLMPD, we really maximized our efforts.
5: Bailey says the intention of having this surge now was to head off the usual rise in violent crime that comes in the summer months. Sean Malone, KMOX News.
4: A Granite City murder from 1993 has been solved.
7: 70-year-old Albert Buddy Ziegler was charged Tuesday in connection with the death of 34-year-old Randy Gail Sperino. She was last seen entering Ziegler's truck in Granite City on November 9, 1993. The Madison County State's attorney said she was later bludgeoned to death and her body was left in a field. DNA found at the crime scene has been continually tested for 26 years until researchers from Texas linked it to the Midwest last May. Ziegler was arrested last week and charged with two counts of first-degree murder. He is currently in custody at the Madison County Jail. Jade Aubrey, KMOX News.
8: I want to be clear. These drones are specifically designed for first responders and situational awareness.
4: St. Louis Police Chief Robert Tracy releasing a video about the department's intentions to have an aerial response unit.
9: The aerial response unit will have six Brink drones with funding by the St. Louis Police Foundation and its donors.
8: We'll always safeguard the civil liberties of our residents, and these Brink drones will not be equipped with any type of weaponry. This is about faster response times, smarter public safety, and a stronger regional collaboration.
9: Tracy says this allows SLMPD to invest in a smarter, faster, and more coordinated public safety mission for the city. The aerial response unit still requires the approval of the police board. Maria Aquina, KMOX News.
10: $150 million for tornado recovery in St. Louis. That should be obvious.
11: Take that $55 million from downtown development. It can wait. We don't need sidewalk cafes and restaurants and exciting event.
12: $150 million is a start.
4: Activists are urging city leaders to allocate more money to the north side than the $110 million already going there from the Rams settlement. Mayor Kara Spencer was asked if she would still sign a bill that took the $40 million difference from other funds and put it towards North City. She did not say no.
13: I'm not ruling anything out at this point. What I'd like to see is this bill move forward.
4: No vote was taken on the bill in committee. Overnight forecast, a low of 65 degrees, a few showers to the south. For Wednesday, sunshine, few scattered showers, high 83 degrees. I'm Michael Calhoun, KMOX News.
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20: 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Walter Sterling. The other side of midnight.
3: All right, Walter Sterling. The other side of midnight with Ross Coulthart from News Nation. Prominent journalist, reporter, television personality, expert on conspiracy theories, UFOs, Australian accent. 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
21: G'day, Walter, and good evening to the Midnight Misfits. Lovely to be back with you. So you and I were talking earlier in the week, Walter, about a fascinating lump of rock, a meteorite that fell in the little town of Murchison, which is in Victoria, Australia, very, very close, by the way, to where I live. And in September 1969, and a long, long time ago, it fell to the ground, and there were huge numbers of these fragments picked up by the local farmland and local people. And you and I were sort of discussing it, because what's really interesting is I've known about the history of this meteorite for some time, because it's one of the biggest astronomical stories that's ever happened in Australia, apart from Skylab falling on us a few years ago. But what's really interesting is what you drew my attention to, which is a new article in Space Daily that talks about how the new science that's been done on this meteorite shows that it has grains of stardust that are 7 billion years old. And I've confirmed this with scientists today. I rang up and verified the Space Daily article that you'd sent me. It's the oldest solid material ever identified on Earth, and it formed even before the sun or planets existed. And so I was talking earlier on this afternoon, actually, to a scientist that's been involved in doing some of this research, and he told me that when they first cut this lump of carbonaceous chondrite wide open, they were hit with a strong odor of, and different people say different things. Some people say it smells like peanut butter. Other people say it smells like methylated spirits. But what they were organic molecules. And what's exciting about this is that the work that they've done is that it shows that it had dozens of amino acids, the building blocks of life. And as you would know, there's long been this theory promoted, I think, by an astronomer called Fred Hoyle, which is the hypothesis that we humans were seeded on this planet evolutionarily by probably a lump of rock like this. Maybe it was this rock. But basically, the idea is that the building blocks of what eventually become life, intelligent life in human cases, or that might be open to debate, these lumps of rock are spread right through the universe, and they eventually lead through the process of normal natural evolution to the development of advanced beings such as ourselves. And what's interesting, I started doing my research into what else we can find out from meteorites. And it's quite fascinating, because one of my favorites is the Martian meteorite. So you might remember back in 1996, they found an Antarctica meteorite it was actually originally found in 1984, but they started processing it in 1996. And they discovered that it had orbited Earth for many millions of years after it was blasted off Mars by an impact. And it fell to Earth probably about 13,000 years ago. And NASA researchers at the time announced that it was possible evidence of ancient Martian microbial life, carbonate globules, magnetite crystals that resembled bacterial objects, organic compounds, and tiny, possible even fossil-like structures. It caused a huge sensation, and it's become quite a big conspiracy theory because it's even been mentioned at the time by President Clinton. And the conspiracy theory has it that evidence of this life on Mars

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2: The conspiracy theorists promote is the notion that there are hidden civilizations that have existed on other planets, including Mars, and that humans may very well have been spawned from beings that fled Mars after the collapse of that civilization. And I haven't told you, I haven't told my own audience this yet, but I'll tell you that, and your audience, that there are some amazing photographs of objects that have been captured by the NASA lunar rovers or Mars rovers on Mars, which do raise serious questions. There's both orbital scanners and surface scanners that raise really weird questions about anomalous looking, what apparently look like artificial objects on Mars. You see structures, you see rectangular shapes, you see what are clearly or apparently machined objects, including one that looks like a perfect tube just sitting on the lunar surface. And if it's an accident of nature, it's the most astonishing accident of nature. And then from the orbiter, the Mars orbiter, if you looked out and down in one particular area, which has become notorious because NASA apparently keeps on losing their images in this particular area, which is very suspicious, you see what can only be described as apparent street structures, small rectangular blocks in formations that don't appear to be just natural formations caused by some Mars wind phenomenon or some previous water on Mars. It looks like artificial structures. And I'm spending a lot of time talking to people at the moment who are following up on work I've been doing on lunar anomalies. And I spoke to you about this a few months ago, that there are many anomalous objects on the moon that can't be explained as simple accidents of nature, including what NASA itself has just been forced to admit in the recent Pentagon UFO admissions, the fact that there were anomalous lights seen on the lunar surface by astronauts. And as well as that, I've been showing photographs on my show recently of what look like artificial structures, shaped objects, possibly rendered in stone, but they're enormous. In some cases, there are towers that are as high as the Eiffel Tower on the lunar surface. And we can calculate this from the height of the object's shadow. And there's no explanation forthcoming from NASA for these anomalies on the lunar surface or the other anomalies that I'm in the process of investigating on the Mars surface. But when you think about that ancient meteorite that was 7 billion years old, that fell in Murchison in northern Victoria in Australia and had what we've now confirmed are some of the building blocks, the amino acids and the proteins that create life, I don't think it's inconceivable that there have been civilizations on other now dead planets like the moon, or objects in the solar system like the moon and Mars. And I do think that eventually we are going to find that there are evidences of prior civilizations that are being, for some reason, concealed by NASA and other agencies.
3: Well, I agree. I always find it amazing that we have had a vehicle patrolling Mars for 20 years. And so far, all they have said that we have found are rocks. I don't believe it, because if all we had found were rocks, we wouldn't keep going. We wouldn't keep sending up new vehicles to go out and find more rocks. Every time we see what appears to be a structure or a piece of metal or a tube or anything that appears to be made not by nature, oh, that's just an accident. And then when we say, well, why don't you go and explore it some more? No, we know that that's just a natural formation. Really? Have you been to Mars before? How would you know what a natural formation is on Mars?
2: I agree.
3: It's always a mystery. But what I don't get, and we've discussed this too, I don't get the passion to deny

0: because I thought the purpose of these rovers was to find. And every time we find, we deny.
1: Yeah, well, look, I don't mind telling you and your audience, Walter, that after starting out as an extremely skeptical journalist who felt that notions of cover-ups and conspiracies were extremely unlikely, I have been led very firmly to the view that NASA, the intelligence community, and particularly your Department of Defense, are involved in concealing the full extent of what they know. And there's probably no better evidence of that than the fact that so much of even the early moon missions, the Apollo missions, is still classified. Even though we've had these releases in the recent UFO files that have now had, I'm told, over 1.2 billion downloads, we're still being told that there are files and scientific investigations held by NASA that are still being suppressed. And there's no good reason for that unless they know something they don't want you and me to know.
0: What I want to know is, where do we find you on News Nation and where do we find you on social media?
1: You can find me on YouTube, my friend, at Reality Check, Ross Coulthart. That's the name of my show, Reality Check. And anybody can go to the News Nation app and download and see the show on News Nation. Thank you, Walter.
0: Thank you. The brilliant Ross Coulthart, News Nation journalist, live from Sydney, Australia, live from Sydney, Australia. Walter Sterling, good evening. It's about 18 minutes past the hour, and we're on the great shift. This is our time. This is when we don't have to deal with the HOA ladies. And why are they always ladies? The people who run home organizations, those things. Why are they always women? Do any guys run those? No. It's just a bunch of Karens. But they're also in our company. They may run the store we work at, the retail establishment that we work at. There's somebody always just annoying us. At any given job I've ever had, and it's shocking I've had any, but at any given job I've ever had, almost day one, I spot the person who's going to torture me the rest of the time I'm there. It's often a woman, not always. It's almost always anybody with an MBA. It's almost anybody who has spreadsheets, who knows how to work spreadsheets. Are you identifying at any point here? Anybody who can operate a spreadsheet is going to torture me because they're going to want to throw facts into it. But if you listen to what I do, and if you consider what you do, driving the 18-wheeler, driving the bus, walking the baby, working at the ER, the firehouse, cleaning up the airport, cleaning up City Hall, anybody who's working right now with me, you and I are together, what you and I do is high touch. It is a high-touch business that we're in. It requires a lot of original thought, original thinking, creative ways to deal with it. The people who run the spreadsheets want to take what you and I do and turn it into math. That's impossible. They want to put it on a spreadsheet, break it down, show it 20 different ways. The return, the endless returns on it. No. Nothing that requires original thought, which is what you do. Nothing that requires original thought can be put on a spreadsheet. And what does that mean? Because they have the spreadsheets, the people who own it, or the people on the board of whatever, the investors, the bankers, they like the spreadsheets. They love that. And therefore, in most meetings with those people, they can win even though it's a total lie. Turning what you and I do into a spreadsheet is a lie. Walter Sterling, The Other Side of Midnight, Red Apple Audio Networks.
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9: Hi, I'm retired NYPD Detective Vic Ferrari, and on tonight's episode of Confessions of a Retired Detective, an off-duty assistant NYPD chief is involved in an altercation with a man accused of harassing his daughter. What happens next? Coming up in moments with Walter Sterling on The Other Side of Midnight.
10: 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Details later. Strippers on the loose, Walter Sterling, The Other Side of Midnight. 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
11: Florida's got Scarface in the South, Disney in the Middle, Deliverance in the North, and a whole bunch of beer. I'm James Parker. 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

You see, before I go on the air, I find a piece of music that gets me in the right frequency. The right frequency, 432 megahertz, the right frequency. And for some reason tonight it was, I don't even know how to say this to you, it was Weezer. And all I think about is Beavis and Butthead. The first season of Beavis and Butthead, when it was good, all they did every episode was make fun of Weezer. You keep on begging, but I won't let you in. You keep on crying, but you know. In fact, I'd say that Beavis and Butthead destroyed Weezer. That was the end of their career when Beavis and Butthead started to make fun of them. But then I'm listening to this song, which I haven't listened to in 20 years. Like, what's wrong with this song, Beavis, Butthead, and where are you guys? Yet, Weezer's right here. And this guy went to Harvard. Did you go to Harvard? No.

That was their only hit. Go Away. And that was a very special edit. The hit version does not have the woman singing. Based on the video, I would say that's a Weezer girlfriend, but she's much cooler than any of the Weezers, as is Beavis and Butthead. Well, look at you. Here we are, stuck together for 4 hours because this is the great shift. And that article that Ross Coulthart referred to with the meteorite dust that landed near him, when they broke it down, what they found out about that dust that he just explained is that it was older than our solar system, the dust, older than our sun, older than the Earth. Amazing lab work that they had done recently on that dust. And son of a gun, you know, you think I'm kissing up, I'm not. That article was sent to me by John Catsimatidis, owner of the Red Apple Audio Networks. He sent me the article. I sent it to Ross Coulthart, who immediately did the background, did the lab work, and soon, if you go to the 77WABC app and you click on Minicast, you will be able to find that conversation I had with Ross, and it's worth the time. It's worth listening to what he has to say because, you know, he's like a real guy. I don't waste your time. When we talk about UFOs, Mars, UFOs, conspiracy theories, I don't waste your time with whack jobs. I don't waste your time with people with weird glasses and always looking in the distance, always off camera, trying to jockey for position on Ancient Aliens. I don't waste your time with that. I get actual journalists, big credentials, major presence, fact check. If you're gonna explore these things, it's worth taking the time to listen to guys who know what they're talking about.

0: David, welcome to the other side of midnight, 800-848-9222. David, what do you have to say for yourself? What is your excuse? What is your excuse?
1: My excuse? I'm not alluding to any excuses, but I wish to convey with the utmost respect that I am of the opinion that the communist fourth estate shall do their diligence to be getting out of the pickle. They can't give Mr. T credit, nor do I, for that gun grabber in Texas getting scalped, nor shall the communist fourth estate ever credit the Second Amendment. That is the reason why that gun grabber got scalped by the good citizens of Texas and the communist media.
0: Now, because most of us have jobs during the day, what are you talking about?
1: The gun grabber.
0: What is that? Is that a Big Mac meal? What are you talking about? The gun grabber, is that like a double cheeseburger? What are you talking about?
1: He never supported the Second Amendment, and he got scalped.
0: Who? Who are we talking about? Who are you talking about?
1: Senator,
0: I don't know what a gun grabber is. It's nothing we said in high school. What are you talking about?
1: Senator Corn.
0: Oh, he lost the election. You didn't say his name. You didn't say it was an election. You didn't say he lost today. And it's because he didn't get the Trump endorsement.
1: No. On the contrary, I'm of the opinion that the part of the problem is that the Second Amendment is always put under a cloud of whatever stigma, muddy waters, whatever you want to call it. But I am of the opinion that gun grabber Senator Corn got scalped precisely because gun grabber.
0: Are you Senator quoting Corn. Another talk show host? This sounds like talk radio stuff. I appreciate the call. I do. But thank you very much for the call. In this medium, there are professional callers, people who actually read the editorial page of the newspaper, people who read a newspaper. That used to be an exalted task, but now it's just stupid. There are very few newspapers. They're very short. And the editorial pages, nobody has ever read. Sometimes on shows like mine, but not mine, but the other guy's shows, people will call in and they've got all the slang lined up. They have opinions prepared. And they're tedious. Don't do that. And for God's sakes, when you call in, please don't tell me how old you are. It has nothing to do with it. Don't say, you know, we're discriminated against because we're old, and then announce your age. Don't. KDKA in Pittsburgh, which is the city which has the lowest cost of living in America. Did you know that? It is cheaper to own a house in Pittsburgh than it is to rent. And KMOX in St. Louis, the exhausted Steve Morris, the program director, WCCO, eight different program directors went through there and said, yeah, Walter, we're going to get your show on there. We're going to get your show. And then they left every time. And the blessed Sean Compton, WGN in Chicago.

Did you hear about these insane things? I just have to talk about one vaguely political thing. New York City Mayor Zohran Mamdani, God bless you, and the Knicks watch party controversy. Did you hear about this? I'm going to talk about this because this is a social thing. It's so stupid, I can't believe it. It's just so... Listen to me. New York City Mayor Zohran Mamdani recently found himself at the center of a heated situation after the NYPD canceled outdoor Knicks watch parties outside Madison Square Garden during the Eastern Conference Finals. The outdoor gatherings, which had drawn crowds of up to 6,000 fans, were a major part of the Knicks' post-game celebration. I guess. However, after six arrests during Game 2 and escalating incidents in Games 1 and 2, the NYPD denied Madison Square Garden's permit for more watch parties, citing safety concerns. That's stupid. The department said the risk calculation became untenable, and they would only consider alternate sites like Summer Stage in Central Park. What? It's so painful. It's so stupid.

0: I think what we need to do tonight is go over every major conspiracy. Every time I sit down to prepare this show for you, my Midnight Misfit, is a gift from me to you. 4 big hours of the biggest all-night show in American radio. As I prepare this show for you.
1: Do you realize that because of you, this city is being overrun by baboons?
2: Well, isn't that the fault of the voters?
0: I come across the same group of stories over and over again. JonBenet Ramsey. How did she really die? That happened, what, 40 years ago? Every day, new conspiracy theories come out about how did she die? JonBenet Ramsey. Savannah Guthrie's mother. What happened to her? And why is Savannah Guthrie, in the wake of her mother's disappearance, decided to host a game show on NBC? What? There's no way within a year of my mother disappearing could I be hosting a game show on NBC. Fox, maybe. But definitely not NBC. Could you imagine? No. Just you and I couldn't do it. No civilized person could do it. There's something wrong with her anyway. Haven't you always thought there's something wrong with her? Just my opinion. And then Marilyn Monroe's death, and then the Erica Kirk problem. The Erica Kirk problem. She stole the spotlight as she stepped on the American Fest event December 18th, months after her husband's assassination in September. After the 37-year-old made several teary appearances and interviews, the Turning Point CEO, that's her, was all smiles as she walked toward the podium at recent events. She entered like a star as the door opened for her, an entry which sparked a backlash on her. A backlash. Fans noticed something distinctive in her shimmery dress. Erica Kirk reveals pregnant belly in shimmery dress at America Fest. The entrepreneur seemingly debuted her pregnant belly weeks after revealing on social media she dreamt of having late Charlie's third child. In my opinion, looking at the video, I have an opinion about how he died. And I'd like to know how you think he died. I'm looking at that video, and I'm thinking about the kid that they grabbed for shooting at him. First, I'm like, that has to be a hell of a shot. It was from a big distance. But right there was a lavalier microphone. There was a little microphone right on his shirt, practically in front of his neck. And then behind him were some security people. And the video show one of these security people who right at that moment tapped his sleeve, his short sleeve, upper part of his arm in a way that normally you wouldn't do. He didn't scratch it. He wasn't checking for his Libra sensor. It was a purposeful 1-2 shot. 1-2 shot. It looked like his microphone shot him. The criticism of Erica being bubbly, shiny, smiley, there's something very important about his widow. First of all, I'm convinced she had nothing to do with this. Nobody would do that to those two kids. Those are the people who have suffered, those two children. Clearly, this was a good dad. Clearly, she's a good mom. That's not the issue. But the fact that she's all happy, focused, giving speeches, smiley, all of that. You have to remember something very important about her and also about JonBenet Ramsey's mother. You got to remember something incredibly important about them that you and I don't understand the depths of it. Those are pageant girls. Those are pageant girls. Have you known a pageant girl? Have you raised a pageant girl? That's a whole different level. They work on a different dimension. You and I will never even imagine it. So there's my question, ladies and gentlemen. That's our call-in topic tonight. What do you think happened to Savannah Guthrie's mother? What do you think happened with JonBenet Ramsey? And what's the deal with Charlie Kirk? How was he murdered? 800-848-9222. I'll keep outlining my deep and profound theories. Not saying I'm right, but I probably am, but it is my opinion. Charlie and Cherry Hill, welcome to the other side of midnight. Cherry Hill, New Jersey, go.
3: Thank you for taking my call. I wanted to call about the mayor. I'm certainly not a supporter of his, of the current mayor of New York.
0: He's a clown. What kind of clown is that? What? How did that happen? How did that happen?
3: Well, the reason why he had to cancel outdoor festivities, though, for the fans is because the gangs are going to meet up there, and they have shootouts. They have shootings there.
0: That's
3: and
0: cool.
3: Because the current mayor doesn't support the police and doesn't support robust, active, muscular police work, what they have to do now is put it in a park where the NYPD can control the entrance and the exit to it, where they can search people going in to the park and going out of the park, because what they want to do is clip the guns. They want to take away the guns because, I mean, fist fights are one thing, but gunfights and shootouts are another. I mean, you get innocent people killed. You get people who aren't even involved in it. You know, I accidentally take a stray bullet, and it's because it's so dangerous, and he doesn't fully support the concept of policing or the police themselves, that he has to do that. So while I don't like the mayor, like you say, he's a buffoon, he's a clown. He really is. In this situation, he's damned if he does, and he's damned if he doesn't.
1: Do you realize that because of you, this city is being overrun by baboons?
2: Well, isn't that the fault of the voters?
0: 800-848-9222. Putting the crowd in Central Park, I believe, is a far more dangerous situation for innocent people to get shot. Central Park is going to be filled with thousands of people on a nice night that have no idea that there's a protest over there. They're walking in some other part of the park, other side of the park. They have no idea that there's a protest over there. They're not a protest, I'm sorry, a celebration over there, a watch party over there. They don't know. If a bullet went off, if a shot was done at the watch party, it could go anywhere in that park for a very long distance. There'd be nothing to stop it. Open field. I believe somebody getting hurt by a bullet in Central Park's far greater than somebody being hurt by a bullet on 34th Street and 7th and 8th Avenue, which is a far more containable area, a much smaller area, a much easier area to rope off, surrounded by big concrete buildings. Much riskier to put it in Central Park. Or I have another alternative. I know. Why don't you hire more police in New York City and embolden them and tell them that you're a blessing? Police, you are a blessing. Thank you, officer, for everything you do. Would you like a raise? Can we give you more money? Can we bust up your union? Because, you know, if you don't live in New York City, you may not be aware of their wacky pay scale. In New York City, three really important jobs: trash collector, firemen, policemen, they're paid the same. Firemen, policemen, trash collectors, sanitation workers, they're all paid the same. They're all under the same umbrella union contract. Is that working for you? This has always bothered me. It has always bothered me. It's always crazy talk. But there are my big three conspiracies for today. JonBenet Ramsey, the murder of Charlie Kirk, and where's Savannah Guthrie's mom? Now let's talk about Savannah Guthrie's mom. I'd like to know how you feel and what you think. 800-848-9222 with Walter Sterling. Savannah Guthrie's mother, I believe it went like this. I believe that she was never kidnapped. Somebody went there to kill her. She got killed. And she maybe died at a place that they hadn't planned, like right in the house or on the porch. Maybe their plan was to take her out of there and murder her someplace else, but it was never a kidnapping. For some reason, this poor lady was going to be murdered. What's spooky, and the reason we're confused about this, is Savannah doesn't act quite the way you or I would. She isn't acting quite the way you or I would, which leads us to believe that she knows who did it. And for whatever reason, even though she doesn't know for sure, she didn't witness it, she didn't compel it, but she kind of knows who did it. Probably smart enough to keep herself as ignorant as she can. Strong instincts about who did it. My gut, my opinion, is that her brother-in-law, who looks like Rasputin, had an argument with Grandma over inheritance. That was a wealthy woman in her 80s, and they had all just had dinner, or recently had had dinner. I think they all had dinner that night, and they had an argument. And he went there to confront her about this and was so angry, it resulted in fisticuffs and a murder. And Savannah sort of knows that. She can't run with it. It's a relative. It's her sister's husband. There's a limit to what she's going to do. And maybe she didn't know it for a while. Maybe she didn't realize it for a while, which only adds to her problem of announcing it, of turning it in. She's making a lot of money. There are a lot of ways to rationalize, in her mind, not turning him in or not pointing them to him. But I believe that's what happened. She knows who did it, went there to take her out, but not take her out where she did die, probably had a heart attack and died right in the house. He wasn't planning on that. Get her out of there, make the body disappear. That's my opinion. Because it doesn't work, does it? None of the theories work except that. 800-848-9222, 800-848-9222. Walter Sterling going over major conspiracies. Let's get them all out. Let's solve them tonight, and then I can move on to other show prep. Because it's a limit to how many times I'm going to go over these conspiracy theories. But they're fascinating, and therefore worthy of many 50,000-watt radio stations. Tom, welcome to the other side of midnight with Walter Sterling. Hi, Tom.
4: Hi, good morning.
0: Hey.
4: I'll tell you, the thing about Savannah Guthrie is it was a deep government plot. What happened was, she had a lot of deep government information. So the people in the government, they didn't want anything to do with it. They had to get two people to move her to a landing pad in Mexico. All right? So these two people, I'll tell you who they were at the end. But they were alien body snatchers that wanted to take her away. And the two people that brought her to the landing pad was Neil Young and Ozzy Osbourne.
0: Now, who do you think was the leader, Neil or Ozzy?
4: I would have to say Neil.
0: You think Neil had the wherewithal to do that? Probably did. I appreciate the call. Thank you very much, Tom. Welcome to the other side of midnight. Robert, welcome to the big show. Hi.
5: Hey, good evening.
0: Hey.
5: Yeah, my opinion, I just wanted to give a little, my opinion on a few of the topics you're talking about tonight. First of all, the kidnapping of the Guthrie lady. I thought from the beginning, and just from what I've read, and then what I've heard on social media, just trying to put two together, it just seems to me it was a money issue. One of my pet peeves in life is to see how people react when a relative dies, the way you got all these people coming in wanting their piece of this, or wanting that. It doesn't matter if it's a $20 bill. It's disgusting. But I think that's what it came down to. I'm sure, I don't know, but she may have had a good life insurance policy. She may have had what she had, but that's what I believe that was all about.
0: Well, Yeah, I agree with you. I believe it's money, and I believe it was a relative, and I believe something went wrong. One piece of this didn't work out the way they expected. It kind of screwed them up, Robert. I really appreciate the call. 800-848-9222. I'm Walter Sterling. This is a live radio show on The Great Shift, The Late Shift. You and I are talking the major conspiracy theories. We're going to solve it tonight. I want your opinion. You've had these thoughts in your head. Let's roll it out. Get it on the big 50,000-watt radio stations. Make the ratings jump. Sterling, with you on the other side of midnight.
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6: In Silver City, California, a wild wolf has entered Sequoia National Park for the first time in more than 100 years. And I'm That's according to the California Wolf Foundation, which says it's the same wolf seen in Los Angeles County in February. And that also marked the wolf's first appearance in L.A. County in more than 100 years. The California Department of Fish and Wildlife's tracking system shows the wolf, known as BEY03F, was recently in the eastern part of the park near Mount Pickering. The wolf was also previously recorded in a populated area of the Central Valley. I'm James Flippin, and this is the Worldwide News Network.
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0: Ladies and gentlemen, you and I are talking about conspiracy theories, the major ones. JonBenet Ramsey, how was she murdered? Savannah Guthrie's mother, how did she disappear? And Charlie Kirk, how was he murdered? Conspiracies all. Let's solve them tonight. Tired of the speculation? And I want to prepare other things for this show. Ed, welcome to The Other Side of Midnight. Walter Sterling. Ed, what's your opinion?
12: Hey, Walter. So I was thinking the media's got a new spin on things, and it's emotion. They've got Savannah Guthrie crying her eyes out every week, and generally, like, news is stale and cold and straightforward, and you don't have that human emotion. Charlie Kirk's widow. Breaking dead, big national ceremony after he was killed, assassinated, crying in front of all the cameras. You don't get that usually. You don't have the human emotion. It's people are deprived. They want that. It's like a soap opera. And on the other hand, that JonBenet Ramsey, her parents were cold. I didn't see any emotion out of them. That was like just going the other direction and trying to put them all together. But that is a big factor, and that the viewing public have drawn something new, and giving that one a game show, whatever her name, Savannah, that's something entirely new. They know they're drawing off of that. They're feeding off of that, and because people don't get that in their lives. Everything is so, you know, they're on the phones, they're looking. There's no emotions out of the emojis. And what do you think, Walter?
0: I think that, yes, media, including my show, thrives on emotional response. I believe the Ramseys were suspiciously cold. And I believe that they know exactly how that girl died, but I do not believe they did it. I don't think any parent vaguely sane could do that. But what I believe about JonBenet Ramsey, and I'm not the first to say this, but I'm the first to put all of these little pieces together, is this. I told you before that Erica Kirk is a pageant girl. And JonBenet Ramsey's mother, Patsy Ramsey, was a pageant girl. Pageant girls are trained to do one thing. What is that? What is that, Ed? What are they trained to do?
12: They give good face. I mean, I'm sorry. Somebody in my family was a pageant girl. I'm not going to get into it, but just going in and looking at them, and they're all dolled up, and at that somebody I know, their age, and it's very fierce. It's like a dog show almost, you know. And
0: they're trained. They're trained to have good face and to lie. They're trained to lie. They're trained to hide their feelings, hide their truth, not give it away on their face, not to say anything that doesn't print. And that's what they're trained to do. That's what, Patsy Ramsey was up to be a Miss America. She was up in the mid. She was way up there. Now she has this six-year-old kid. She's trained from birth to be a pageant girl. Now, who do pageant girls attract? They attract pedophiles. And let's just think about Patsy Ramsey's world. Let's say that Patsy Ramsey is in that world of pageants, needs her daughter to win, and she knows one of the judges. And it turns out one of those judges is a bad guy, is a pedophile, who had a continuing attraction and relationship with JonBenet. And he came over there one night, that night, and they knew he was in the house. And he starts talking to the little girl. And then the little girl starts fighting with him. He's trying something that she doesn't want, and he kills her. Now, they let him in the house. They let him in the house for the worst possible reasons. The results are the result of them letting him in. I think that's what happened. I think they know exactly who did it, and I think they are guilt-ridden like crazy that they let him in the house and they let him into their lives. That's what I think, Ed. Thank you very much for the call. 800-848-9222. You and I are solving the major conspiracy theories of our time. Dina, welcome to the Red Apple Audio Networks. Hi.
7: Hello. Thank you for taking my call. I go by dreams.
0: Oh.
7: And I dreamed, cool. And I dreamed the lady and the man standing over her, and he had a German Shepherd, like off-white dog, and she lay on the bed, and she said, "I want to go home. I want to go home."
0: Wait, stop. Who's saying this? Who is saying this?
7: The lady that they kidnapped.
0: Mrs. Guthrie.
7: Mrs. Guthrie.
0: Okay, when you tell the stories, you have to use names. So it's Mrs. Guthrie you're talking about.
7: Yes. And Mrs. Guthrie was wearing a summer dress just like what I was wearing. And the house, I could draw the house and the veranda. And where they had her. And then there's a lady. When it's like she came back in the church and everybody was said, how did you spend your time? And she was mumbling. She was mumbling and cutting her eye at her.
0: This is a fantastic story. I'm really glad you shared this dream with us. Fantastic. Conspiracy theories tonight, you solve them. Red Apple Audio Network.
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14: ABC ABC News, I'm Dave Packer. Texas Attorney General Ken Paxton is projected to have won Tuesday's Republican primary runoff, defeating Texas incumbent Senator John Cornyn. Paxton, Tuesday night.
15: We just sent a Texas-sized message to Washington.
16: Yeah!
15: I said it in March, and I'll say it again now. Today, change was on the ballot, and change won.
14: Paxton goes on to face Democrat James Tallarico in November. Washington state officials confirming one dead, eight employees and one firefighter injured and nine people missing following the rupture of a chemical tank at a pulp and paper mill in Longview. Officials say the tank needs to be stabilized before recovery operations can proceed. Meanwhile, in Southern California, evacuation orders lifted for residents who live near a damaged chemical tank, allowing 16,000 people to return home. The Pentagon says U.S. air attacks this week targeted Iranian missile launchers and boats around the Strait of Hormuz. Iran calls it a violation of the ceasefire. This is ABC News. The Supreme Court is refusing to intervene in a discrimination lawsuit led by former Miami Dolphins coach Brian Flores against the NFL, which wanted arbitration. ABC News legal analyst Brian Buckmeyer.
17: What the courts are saying, because it's both the lower court and the appellate court, is say, hey, you might call it an arbitration, but the way in which you operate, the way in which it has to go up to the commissioner and he's the kind of arbiter, for lack of a better term, of all things, that's not true arbitration as we consider it under the law, and therefore you cannot force him and others to do this arbitration. Instead, this can go to a trial, this can go based on the laws of federal law that we see in other types of cases like this that don't have that arbitration, and it's going to be a much, I think, easier road for Brian Flores and others.
14: The case will head towards trial. Boston's Joe Mazzulla was named the NBA Coach of the Year. He led the Celtics to 56 wins this season and the number two seed in the Eastern Conference, despite Jason Tatum missing most of the season. He credited his coaching staff for the honor. Dave Packer, ABC News.
18: KMOX News, I'm Michael Calhoun. St. Louis police will launch the aerial response unit. Chief Robert Tracy in a video release saying they are making a major investment in public safety.
19: And one of the most significant technological advancements in the department's history.
20: Thanks to our friends at the St. Louis Police Foundation, we have plans to launch the aerial response unit utilizing six Brink drones strategically placed throughout the city that will enhance public safety and support a broader regional collaboration.
19: Now, the aerial response unit still needs approval of the police board. Tracy says this proposal is a part of a growing regional effort among public safety agencies to utilize drone technology to improve emergency response, strengthen coordination, and enhance preparedness across the St. Louis region. Maria Aquina, KMOX News.
18: A St. Louis County librarian is earning national recognition and a hometown thank you. The county council unanimously honored Miranda Gibson, who runs Justice Services at the St. Louis County Library and helped to launch the Tap-In Center, a place where people can clear old court warrants with free legal help and without fear of arrest. Library Journal just named her a 2026 mover and shaker. Accepting the resolution, Gibson said the program is personal.
21: This is truly an honor. The Tap-In Center is my pride and joy. So this means so much to me.
18: Gibson's already looking ahead with plans for skilled trades classes and getting library access to teens in juvenile detention. Uber's option to match women riders with women drivers is gaining in popularity. KMOX takes a look at how it works in practice. Women can request a female driver when calling for a ride, booking one ahead, or can set it as the default for every time. The selling point is peace of mind in a situation where your driver has your name, your pickup spot, and often the address where you're headed, frequently late at night. KMOX's Beth Coughlin recently used the feature coming home from a trip.
22: I had to wait a little bit longer for the option for the woman driver, but as a woman, 100% yes, I would do it every single time. It was completely worth it.
18: The move to add some peace of mind comes as Uber and Lyft have together fielded thousands of sexual assault reports. Just this winter, a jury found Uber liable in one case, ordering it to pay $8.5 million to a woman raped by a driver. Jared Waldoff, an attorney with the Simon Law Firm in St. Louis, who has handled rideshare cases, calls the feature a real benefit, but he does have advice for anybody using it.
23: Riders, particularly female riders, should not let your guard down just because you get in the car. Stay alert, watch your driver, watch your route, and have somebody available to call. Call, if not 911.
18: Uber says only about one in five of its U.S. drivers is a woman, which could mean a longer wait for a match in some places. A 70-year-old man has been charged in a Granite City murder from 1993. Albert Buddy Ziegler has been charged in connection with the murder of 34-year-old Randy Gale Sperino. The Madison County State's attorney says Sperino was last seen getting into Ziegler's truck in Granite City. She was later found bludgeoned to death, her body found in a field just outside of the town. Ziegler charged with two counts of first-degree murder. Overnight, some showers, 65 for Wednesday. Sun and showers, 83. I'm Michael Calhoun. Roll out.
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0: Kalamazoo. You haven't let the person you live with know it, but I know. Take it out, buddy. Your guy said right. It's the other side of midnight. See, Margo was right. We've elevated the entire broadcast facility. Walter Sterling with Herb. Herb, welcome. We're sharing our conspiracy theory solutions. I am tired of going over the same conspiracies. Let's solve them for once and for all. The three major ones, ladies and gentlemen, JonBenet Ramsey, Savannah Guthrie's mother, and Charlie Kirk's murder. 800-848-9222. Herb, welcome to the other side of midnight. Hi.
1: Thank you, Walter. Good morning. Can I ask a quick radio question before I comment?
0: If I knew something about radio, it would help.
1: I'm just wondering, did you ever hear of a host from years ago called Gary D, D-E-E?
0: I know who Gary D was, Cleveland. I never heard him. Big, famous, good
1: really?
0: Ratings.
1: He's just about my favorite old radios. You remind me of him so much.
0: I never heard him. Did you hear him in Cleveland? Is that where you heard him?
1: No, I heard him in New York.
0: WMCA. WMCA, right? Yeah, it was WMCA.
1: It was later than that. It might have been WOR, and it could have been a weekend thing or something where they were running his weekday show during the weekend, if you know what I mean.
0: Trust me on this. It would have been WMCA, not WOR. And you're a New Yorker? You live in New York?
1: Yeah.
0: Got it. Okay, Herb. Thank you for comparing me to a successful guy. Now tell me about your conspiracy theories.
1: First of all, I think you are 100% on the money on JonBenet Ramsey. I totally agree with you there. Erica Kirk, I think it's a 95% chance that she was behind what happened. Her behavior, I agree with you on the pageant stuff and everything, but her behavior is so bizarre, and I've never seen anyone who seemed more starved to be in the spotlight than her. It reminds me of there used to be an SCTV character, Lola Heatherton. I don't know if you ever saw that, but it reminds me. Do you know what I'm?
0: Yes.
1: You know what I'm talking about?
0: Yeah, yeah.
1: That she is cut from that cloth, and I think she hated that her. I don't think she necessarily hated her husband, but she hated that everyone knew who her husband was, and very few people knew who she was. And boy, is that the opposite now. And finally, what was the third one?
0: No, I'm happy. I'm delighted you called, and I'll tell you who they are. Savannah Guthrie's mom, JonBenet Ramsey's murder, and Charlie Kirk's murder. How did these things happen?
1: I have here's my theory about Savannah Guthrie's mother. And I thought it was one of two things from the beginning. Yes, the brother-in-law is extremely suspicious. But you know what? I think if it was the brother-in-law, I think the police would have figured that out by now. What I think it was, this is when the first day I heard that she was very, very tight with her church and was going there every day and everything. Mm. I think someone at the church probably asked to borrow some money from her, because they knew she probably had a lot more money than most of the other people in the church. I know it was a well-off area, but still, I don't think those people had the kind of money that her daughter has. And so I think that a church person was involved, whether it was a murder or a kidnapping. I also think Savannah Guthrie, because she's really, you know, she's kind of very religious-y and she's put out religious books and everything. I think she would rather the story never come out and the person not even get in trouble than to reveal that it had something to do with that church.
0: That is a really good point. And one person pointed out that they had a dream about this and also believed it was a church lady, and she said, quote, a very fat church lady hated her. A fat church lady hated her. I saw it in my dream, she said. I think you, Herb, and that lady are having the same dreams. Good call. Thank you very much for calling. 800-848-9222. Martin, welcome to the other side of midnight. You and I are talking about major conspiracy theories. Let's just solve these conspiracies once and for all, and then I can start talking about Tartaria. Go ahead, Martin.
2: Okay, well, I'll give you some objective evidence rather than I'm a retired law enforcement officer, and I've seen the evidence as far as the way Charlie Kirk was assassinated. It's 100% that guy that did it, and Erica Kirk had nothing to do with it. That's absolutely ridiculous. All the evidence leads, and you talked about the distance and shots. Okay, I'm an expert with weapons. Okay, that was not a far distance for somebody that is proficient. This nerdy geek electrician would have been definitely able to shoot that person had he perfected that type of shooting, no problem. So it's 100% him. There is no conspiracy beyond that. Guy's guilty as hell.

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1: He's no good-looking dude. I heard him talk about the interview that he had with Erica Kirk in the city where they got together. He decided to hire her. And just like you said, she's a starlet, all caked with makeup. I dated some good-looking women in my day, and I could see right through something like her. And she is not that hot. She does not have a great body. I would never date her. She looks plastic. She looks caked on. And so that was ridiculous. But I think he was taken back by her looks because he's kind of a geek. So he married her. And
2: he was taken back because she was a pageant girl. And pageant girls,
1: exactly.
2: And he was a geek. Here was a pageant
1: girl,
2: the prettiest girl in high school who would have never talked to him. She was the prettiest girl in high school because she knew how to be pretty. You're right. She's not a born beauty, but she knew exactly how to make herself beautiful, worked at it, trained at it, had makeup helpers, learned how to be as beautiful as she could possibly be, knew how to say all the right things to him, a geek, and he fell in love instantly. He didn't have a prayer in hell. Now, I don't think she had anything to do with his murder. I don't think anybody who's the mother of two sweet little kids would ever do that to those children. No, I don't think she had anything to do with it. But I think because she's a pageant girl, she knew how to run with it.
1: She did. And then the other thing about the Guthrie case, I've analyzed this pretty good. There could be 1 or 2 degrees of separation. And some of your folks may be onto some information that was transmitted to people about Mrs. Guthrie. And let's face it, I mean, she's out in the, I'm from the West Coast. I live now on the East Coast. I've been to Arizona in the middle of nowhere. She had that house in the middle of nowhere. I mean, it was an old lady living by herself. She was ripe for something like this to happen. But what I do believe, and I think this was plain and simple, she was elderly. She needed medication. There was no intent to kill the lady. They wanted to get some money out of the deal, and it went south. And that was it. And they buried the body somewhere, and they haven't found the body.
2: Yes, I think so, too. I think that they wanted to extort money from her, get it from a kidnapping or threat or whatever, and then she died. And they didn't plan on her dying, and then they had to get rid of the body. But I believe that Savannah knows something, and that's why it doesn't settle in our minds. It's why every time Savannah appears, anytime anybody associated with it appears and starts talking, we're like, whoa, whoa, whoa, whoa, whoa, it doesn't settle. Psychological dissonance, Martin. Whenever there's something missing, something not true, our brains can't settle on it. Thank you very much, Martin. Thanks for your call. 800-848-9222. 800-848-9222. Is that Linda? I can't believe Linda is calling. Welcome to the other side of midnight with Walter Sterling. Hi, Linda.
3: I can't believe I'm calling.
2: I can't believe that you've lowered yourself to this conspiracy theories. Let me hear your
3: exactly.
2: cheese ball theory.
3: Exactly.
2: Let me hear your cheese ball theory.
3: Okay. Everybody was saying, say a prayer to Savannah's mother. And of course, I'm the first one online. So I said my prayer for Savannah Guthrie. And what came to my mind is that she was frantically screaming, evil men. And then she repeatedly said, she was screaming, tell my daughter I love her. Tell my daughter I love her. Tell my daughter I love her. Tell her. You know, and it was like so overwhelming. You know, it was just like with a blink of an eye. And then I saw her in my mind's eye, I saw her hand going into like a concaved area and, you know, her fragile hand. I don't know what to say. It was so disturbing. I mean, I didn't expect that, but, you know, that's the only image I got. I don't believe she knew them. I believe, like she said, they were in my mind's eye, in my imagination or whatever. I think they were just evil men. She did not know them. And I believe that one day we will not need Peter Falk Columbos or lieutenants. I believe that one day everybody

0: but it will just know.
1: Thank you for the call, Linda. I appreciate what you're saying. It makes perfect sense. 800-848-9222. You and I are working on three different conspiracies. You pick the one you want. Pick the one you want to talk about. I want to get everything out. I want to get your theories out on the table, on the air, on these giant radio stations. My gosh, can you believe the stations that air this show? I can't. WABC, KMOX, KDKA, holy crow. What were they thinking? Let's you and I talk about the conspiracy theories. These are the big, most popular conspiracy theories that I run into every night when I go to prepare this show. And I'd like to move on. I'd like to get to new conspiracies. Here are the popular ones. These are the most popular conspiracy theories in the United States of America. Savannah Guthrie's mom, what the hell happened to her? JonBenet Ramsey, 20 years later, we're still debating it. How did she die? The reason we're debating it is because what we have been told is missing a piece. That's why our brains can't calm down. There have been thousands of other murders since then, and that's a terrible murder, but 1,000 others that we never think about twice. Why? Because everything makes sense. Oh, okay, file it away. File it away. We can't file this one away. We can't file the JonBenet Ramsey murder away. Why? The parents were too contrived, too cool, too calm. There's no way in hell that brother did anything. He was 11. He didn't do anything. I believe it had to do with pageant world. Now, if you've had anything to do with pageant world, you know that it's creepy, scary, not normal, with a whole different set of agendas and priorities that you don't want to know anything about. Patsy Ramsey was a pageant girl, and from birth, she turned JonBenet Ramsey into a pageant girl. And that's all dependent on the judges. Who would be attracted to be the judge of a pageant girl? Some caring, nice moms, some grandmothers, some good dads, and some pedophiles. I believe what happened was that one of the judges came over that night and went, oh, can I say goodnight to JonBenet? I'm just going to go upstairs and say goodnight to JonBenet. She knows me. It'll be fine. He goes upstairs, and then who he really is appeared. The parents sent him upstairs. The parents said, sure, go say goodnight to her. They want to do everything to curry favor with that pageant judge, right? Anything. Pageant judge goes upstairs to JonBenet's bedroom. He tries something. JonBenet kicks him in the nuts. He gets mad, strangles her, dies. Now she's dead. Well, now the parents have a big problem because they let him in. They led him up to her room. They had to get him out of the house. Keep your mouth shut. Get out of the house. I believe that's what happened. I believe they know who did it. In their minds, they were guilty as hell and should have been. Complicit as hell. They did not do it. That's my opinion. And then the last one we're talking about is Charlie Kirk's murder. I believe he was murdered by his microphone. I don't think his wife had anything to do with it. But his wife's also a pageant girl. And now that the story has passed, that he's died, she's running with the story because she's a pageant girl. I'm Walter Sterling. What do you think? 800-848-9222. 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
1: All right, we're talking about conspiracy theories, the major conspiracy theories of our time. You have theories about these conspiracies. I want to know what they are. I want you to share them. You think about them in your car, on the way to work, when you're alone, quietly, praying that your relatives fall asleep and you can finally go downstairs and eat the ice cream. Here are the big conspiracy theories. I want to get them done. I want to talk them through, exhaust them so we can move on to Tartaria. Ready? What happened to Savannah Guthrie's mother? Your theory. JonBenet Ramsey, how did she get killed? Charlie Kirk, how was he murdered? And Erica, what's the deal with that shiny smile? 800-848-9222. My name's Walter Sterling, and this is Paul. Welcome to the Red Apple Audio Networks, Paul.
10: Hello, good morning, Mr. Sterling. With the Charlie Kirk shooting, Tyler Robinson, I believe he's guilty. They found bullets that he had engraved things on, references to the furries, and that his this is like a saga of a transsexual love affair where he was putting all his faith in his, you know, transsexual lover to either aid and abet him or cover up because he did want to get the gun back to his grandfather. But and also, he may have been trying to get, there was a $250,000 reward that he may have been trying to get for his lover.
1: Wait a minute. He was a furry?
10: He liked the furry community. And the furry community is up in arms a little bit about him trying to identify with them.
1: And the, if they're up in arms, don't like a lot of fur fly off? Doesn't the fur fly off and make a mess?
10: It might.
1: Have you known any furries? Have you ever run into these characters?
10: Not the furries, but, you know, my sister worked with people, you know, I hate to say it, with HIV. So I've seen a lot of the transsexuals and see what happens to them.
1: It's interesting how many of these mass shooters, how many of these attempted assassins have transsexual relationships, profound transsexual relationships. It is an unfortunately distorted view of the world, wouldn't you say, Paul?
10: Yes, I would. And I'd say that it's also the whole scene is like there's a TV show called Criminal Minds. It would be a combination of Criminal Minds and a Lifetime movie.
1: That's right. A bad Lifetime movie.
10: And with his wife, she may be getting, you know, I don't know if the person put a, life insurance policy if something happens.
1: No, you see, listen to me. There was no life insurance policy because what you just said is sane. That's a logical step. I don't think there was any sanity involved in that relationship. What do you think?
10: Well, no, I really didn't know too much about the man before this happened. I did try to analyze as much as I could about this, and I'm going to say that he's guilty, and you know he's probably going to get the death penalty. And his transsexual lover really did, you know, didn't get the reward because the father turned him in.
1: Yep, I appreciate I appreciate what you're saying. I really do, Paul, and that's. Those are strong and good opinions. Thank you very much for the call to 800-848-9222. 800-848-9222. We're sharing conspiracy theory solutions. The big conspiracy theories, the three most popular in America that you have thought about. What happened to Savannah Guthrie's mother? Who killed JonBenet Ramsey? And who killed Charlie Kirk? And what's the deal with that wife, Smiley and everything? John, welcome to the other side of midnight.
11: Walter?
1: Hey.
11: I lived down the street from the Ramsey house in Boulder. And I was living out here when that happened. And, you know, her father was a big businessman. And his company made $1 billion a month before that murder happened. So a lot of people around here thought it might have been, you know, he might have stepped on a lot of toes or, you know, it's a lot of money to make. And a lot of people around here thought it was a hit to make just to ruin his life and, to, you know, mess him up for something he might have done.
1: Hello? It ruined his life. But what do you think? You lived down the street. You knew that family. You saw those family dynamics. How do you feel? No one knows who you are. How do you feel?
11: Well, I think that was on Christmas Eve, I believe, and it was snowing a lot. And I think somebody got in the house. They went somewhere for a while and came back. And I think somebody got in that house. And then when they went to bed, they murdered her. They went and molested her, murdered her, and left a note. And they left. And the reason they didn't find any footprints is the snow just covered them up. And when this happened, they were calling their friends trying to find out, you know, where her daughter could be. And all these people came over there and walking around in the front yard. And a lot of the evidence got messed up. And they checked out some of those judges from the pageant. You know, they were talking about some of those people. But I don't think any of them were ever considered a person that might have done this. So I don't know. I just think it was some business matter, something to do with his business and something he might have done, and somebody just didn't like him.
1: Well, did he mow his lawn? Did he take out his trash? Was he scary and cold?
11: You know, when you go look at the house, it's an A-frame house. It's kind of like a triangle and when you look at it from the front. It doesn't have a very big front yard. It's real long, though. It goes straight back, and it's a very long house. It has 15 bedrooms. And it has a huge basement. So there's a lot of areas in there where you could hide. And just, you know, her and her brother and her mother and father lived in that big house. So they took care of it, you know, but it was a big place. It's still sitting there. I think that somebody bought it. And I don't know. It was just kind of weird how it happened. You know, you think in Boulder, why would this happen? We also had a shooting at the King Super grocery store here not too long ago. And some guy walked in the grocery store and killed 10 people.
1: Well, now, in your opinion, were the police competent? Are your police competent? Because that's a lot of complaining. His complaining is that the cops did a crappy job.
11: Well, like I said, a lot of the evidence out in the yard and, you know, the way it went about, it just kind of messed up a lot of that. You know, he brought the body up out of the basement. But you know, I'm not sure. I'm just letting you know what kind of went on around here. But
1: well, no, I listen. You have a point of view that's unique and important, John, and I'm grateful that you listen, and I'm grateful that you shared this valuable and unique point of view. Walter Sterling, thank you. The Other Side of Midnight, great radio stations in Chicago. 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
13: The levels of bureaucracy in government in New Jersey and New York can never be downplayed enough. They are a bureaucratic nightmare. In fact, there's 5,000 cops. They're part of the Bridges and Tunnels crew, and I think it's funded by the state of New York, and New Jersey kicks in, and if you're going in the Lincoln Tunnel, George Washington Bridge, Holland Tunnel, etc., these are the people that are out there finding the crime. Well, apparently out of these 5,000 officers who handle this duty for the New York State Police, they are frequently, well, there's been a bunch of them that have been caught with doing some malfeasance, including a feller who was still on duty working OT, ironically, but he was not in his uniform. He was not doing the sweeps to stop drunk drivers or, you know, picking up people for speeding or stuff like that. No! He was at a gentleman's club. Yeah, and he was getting schnockered. Now, the good news is he was not in his uniform. Yeah, this is happening all over the place. Another cop got caught. Yeah, he had a girlfriend on the side. He had a side chick. Yeah, side chick. And he went to New Jersey to, you know, side chick it. Spend some time with her while making overtime. Yeah, the average police officer on this brigade of 5,000 makes $180K a year. Figure that you'd be able to keep your nose clean. That's pretty good coin. And the retirement ain't bad either. Then you can move to Florida or Texas and live tax-free. Gentlemen's clubs, you never know who's in there. You never know if it's a police officer or if it's a mechanic or an executive. You just don't know. Next time you're in and you see a guy that looks like he's on duty, it's likely a cop. And that's not a good thing. Not a good thing whatsoever. Government fraud's become a big issue following the stuff in Minnesota with the Somalians, right? Yeah, it really has. So do yourself a favor. Don't commit fraud. Don't steal from the government. Don't steal from your neighbor through the taxpayer dollars that you're receiving. Be a servant and be a leader. That's what we're all about. From the Champagne Room with my overtime check. Strippers on the loose. Walter Sterling, the other side of midnight. Red Apple Audio Network.

0: go home from the great shift, from your emergency room work, fire department work, if you're in a police cruiser, what I want more than anything is for you to pick up your iPhone and take a picture of what you're looking at outside of your windshield. I want to see what you see. The photos that I've gotten from police cruisers are the best, the most valuable photos that I get from doing this show. And then email it to me, walter.sterling@wabcradio.com. walter.sterling@wabcradio.com. I want to see what you're looking at. On Facebook, Walter Sterling, you can see what I'm looking at. I put up pictures of the studio. I put up pictures of my laundry room. Wherever I'm allowed in, I'll put up a picture of that because it's always shocking that I'm allowed in. I want to see it. Tonight, you and I are sharing information and theories. Theories. Your theory is as good as anybody's. There's no right or wrong answer. That's the beauty of this conversation. I want to know who you think, what happened to Savannah Guthrie's mother. What do you think happened to JonBenet Ramsey? And what do you think happened to Charlie Kirk? And that Erica. No, I don't think Erica had anything to do with the murder of her husband. No. But I do think she's responding and rebounding like a pageant girl. You and I would still be mourning. And she may be mourning, but she may have made a decision to keep her charity, her nonprofit, going. She wanted to put a good face on it and smile to the world, and she wanted to put a good face on it for her beautiful children, and good for you. But she's able to do it because she's a pageant girl. Pageant girls have skills you and I will never have. Pageant girls know how to smile no matter what. Pageant girls know how to answer the question perfectly every time. Same thing with Patsy Ramsey. When I saw Patsy Ramsey on those interviews when she was still alive, I'm like, that's a pageant girl. And what was she doing? She was training a pageant girl from birth, JonBenet. JonBenet being trained from birth. And Dad, with all the money in the world and all the connections in the world, could support that lifestyle, because being a pageant girl is a lifestyle you and I cannot afford. 6, 7, 8, 9, 10-year-old, those girls are entering pageants, and that's costing $1,000 to $2,000 minimum every pageant. How could it cost that much? I'm going to tell you a fact, irrefutable fact. If you're a 7, 8, 9-year-old girl and you're entering a pageant, you want to have your hair look perfect, don't you? You want to have your hair look great. There's a whole industry of women, and I suppose men, who go to those pageants, to the dressing rooms, and sit down with those girls and do their hair. What do you suppose that costs? Minimum $300. $300 cash. And then to develop a talent, a little dance, a magic trick, a stand-up routine, well, you got to hire a coach. And that's going to cost a minimum of $100 a session. And then you're going to have to hire a costume, buy a costume. Thousands and thousands of dollars. Oh, and the entrance fees, $400 or $500 for each one. It is a major lifestyle decision. Well, that's what Dad did. Mom made sure the investment would pay off by making sure JonBenet did everything she could do to win those pageants. And she could do it because Patsy Ramsey had been in the Miss America pageant circuit. She knew everything. I believe what happened is this, and the reason it doesn't settle with you and me, I believe that Patsy and John know who did it. Patsy and John did not do it. They didn't get sloppy with the pineapple, and the son, Lord knows the son didn't do it. He was a little kid. It didn't happen. But I believe what happened was it was a holiday, and a friend of theirs came over. And the friend of theirs was a judge in the pageant circuit. They knew him well, and they wanted to curry favor with him. They wanted to make sure JonBenet had a good relationship with him. Legit, fine. Pageants are going to attract a few good men and a few good moms to be judges. Local retailers, fine. But it's also going to attract pedophiles. And you may not know that at first, you may not know it for years, but it's going to attract pedophiles. Now, one of them was a judge. They had never had any reason to suspect him, never had a problem with him. Hey, can I say goodnight to JonBenet? It's Christmas time. Can I? Yeah, she's in her bedroom. You can go up and say goodnight. And they let him go upstairs to her bedroom. And then he probably had a couple Christmas drinks in him, and he wanted to molest her. She correctly kicked him in the nuts, kicked him in the stomach, get the hell out of here. He reacted violently and killed her. The minute it happened, he's running down the stairs. They're looking at him like, what did you do? And he's running out of the house. And they go upstairs and find her, and she's dead. Well, now they have a big problem because they were complicit. They sent him upstairs. The mountains of guilt that they would feel forever, massive punishment. But they let it happen. They didn't kill her, but they let it happen. Can you imagine being a parent and that happened? And you had sent the guy upstairs? I think that's what happened. They knew the person. She knew the person. He was getting way out of line. She reacted appropriately and got killed for it. That's what I think happened. And that's why they won't admit to anything. That's why they could never admit to anything, because they let it happen. That's my theory on the JonBenet Ramsey conspiracy. 800-848-9222. What do you think? What is your feeling about that? Other case, Savannah Guthrie's mom. I believe, sin again, of Savannah Guthrie's mom, rich woman, known in the community, went to church every day. One person has said, you know, I had a dream that a church lady knew her, and a fat church lady, and they had an argument over money. And the fat church lady, her son came, somebody came to Savannah's mother's house, said, you got to give us some money. She refused. They argued. They fought. And she died. Well, they hadn't planned on her dying. They just planned on getting a couple $1,000. That's what I think happened. But Savannah knows. Savannah knows exactly how that happened. And again, Savannah has a problem. Maybe they introduced her to her mother. Maybe they introduced her mother to that church. Guilt. And then Charlie Kirk. I think, based on the videos I've seen, in my opinion, his microphone killed him. I think that microphone was loaded. I think the microphone killed him. And I think that poor wife, she's a pageant girl. She knows how to run with the situation, smile, make the right faces. Terrible situation. But she had nothing to do with it. Nothing, nothing, nothing. All right, those are my theories. What are yours? 800-848-9222. 800-848-9222. 800-848-9222. We have a lot to do. We have so many things to review. Let me just take a look at my deep and profound notes, and then let's talk to you. This is a bizarre story. Ready? This is some more about the Savannah Guthrie thing. The disappearance of Savannah Guthrie's mother may be linked to a violent form of cryptocurrency-related crime known as a wrench attack. A wrench attack. Nancy Guthrie, 84, disappeared from her home. Authorities have said they believe Guthrie was taken against her will. The sheriff said investigators believe they know the motive, but have not disclosed further details. I have been speaking about a wrench attack that took place literally about 90 minutes north of Nancy's house. A wrench attack checks a lot of boxes in terms of Nancy's case. I have been concerned that this is a likely possibility for months. So-called wrench attacks refer to a situation where physical force or intimidation is used to force a victim to surrender access to their cryptocurrency holdings. That's what they think it is. That's what the cops think it was. They wanted to force her to get the password to her cryptocurrency. And then they could go to an ATM or a cryptocurrency machine and rob her blind. That's pretty good motivation. But I don't think that's what happened. I think they went there to grab a couple $1,000. They knew she had it in the house, take it back to the church lady, and then something happened they didn't expect. She died. Rochelle, welcome to the other side of Midnight with Walter Sterling. Rochelle, hi.
1: Hi. I'd like to comment on the JonBenet Ramsey thing. First of
0: all, please.
1: I believe it was an inside job, but what I really wanted to comment on, and I don't mean to be unkind or cruel or anything, but when she died, if she had lived, that she very likely would have grown up to be anorexic or bulimic the way her mother was raising her. I think that her mother had poor self-esteem, and she wanted to live out her dreams to her daughter because she didn't feel good about herself.
0: I'm sure you're right. She didn't win. She didn't get to the competition part of the Miss America pageant. She spent her whole childhood trying to become a Miss America pageant and didn't make it.
1: Yes.
0: So I think you're right. And I think poor JonBenet probably would have been anorexic or bulimic. It is an unnatural way to raise a child to be an onstage competitor for trophies and prizes and it to be the most important thing in your life. It's just bizarre, Rochelle. It's just bizarre. Do you have any other opinions about these other conspiracies? Do you have an opinion about who killed Charlie Kirk? Do you have an opinion about Savannah Guthrie's mom?
1: Well, here's the thing. You got to remember that the pageantry thing is a hypersexual profession. People got to always bear that in mind.
0: Yeah, you're right. And it attracts pedophiles. I thank you for the call, Rochelle. 800-848-9222, 800-848-9222. We're working on the big conspiracy theories, the most popular conspiracy theories. We're going to vet them, get them through, get them out of our system, and then move on to new conspiracy theories. Plus, in 15 minutes, the latest on the UFO files that have been released, thousands and thousands of pictures, 48 videos. They're being reviewed by our team. We'll have information about them coming up. Walter Sterling, 800-848-9222. I cannot read what's in that blue thing. You want to tell me what's in that blue thing, gentlemen? Nothing. All right, that's fine. 800-848-9222. I believe those are the major conspiracy theories, except for one, the jumbo one, the one that absolutely will not go away. And what one is that? That is the Kennedy assassination. Turns out there's a witness that was never interviewed by the commission, never revealed before, and was standing right next to the car.
2: Mr. Brim, where were you on November 22nd, 1963?
3: I had taken my 5-year-old son downtown to see the presidential parade.
2: This is a picture taken by Mr. Nix of the limousine at the time the shots were fired. Do you see yourself and your boy in that picture?
3: Yes, sir. This is myself and this is my son on this frame here where the first shot hit the president. I would say that he was possibly 30 feet away when the first bullet struck, moved a little closer, and was possibly 20 to 25 feet away when the second bullet hit.
2: Did you see the effect of the bullets upon the president?
3: When the second bullet hit, there was the hair seemed to go flying. It was very definite then that he was struck in the head with the second bullet. And, yes, sir, I very definitely saw effects of the second bullet.
2: Did you see any particles of the president's skull fly when the bullet struck him in the head?
3: I saw a piece fly over in the area of the curb where I was standing.
2: And in which direction did that fly?
3: It seemed to have come left and back.
2: In other words, the skull particle flew to the left and to the rear of the presidential limousine.
3: Sir, whatever it was that I saw, did fall both in that direction and over into the curb there.
2: You were a ranger during the war, correct?
3: Yes, sir, I was a ranger during the war. Took part in the invasion of France and was shot a couple of times. So, as I say, it's possibly like swimming. I hadn't heard that sound for many a year, but you don't forget it once you've heard a shot grounding coming close to you.
2: Did you speak with newsmen on November 22nd and tell them what you saw?
3: Yes, sir, and told them simply that there were two shots that hit the president and the direction that I had thought the bullets had come from.
2: Did you at any time that day make a statement which was televised?
3: Yes, sir.
2: Did you make a statement to the Dallas Sheriff's Office?
3: Yes, I did.
2: How long did you remain in the Dallas Sheriff's Office that day?
3: I was, say, about 3 hours to 4 hours.
2: Were you among the closest witnesses to the limousine when the shot struck the president?
3: Yes, sir. I would have to say that, if not the closest, one of the closest to the unfortunate incident, I did get a view of something I'll never forget.
2: As a witness by the Warren Commission?
3: No, I was not called by the Warren Commission to testify.
0: And again, witnesses that were near the car, across the street from the car, weren't interviewed by the Warren Commission because what they had to say screwed up the narrative, screwed up the agreed upon line. And then last week in the files, we learned that Lee Harvey Oswald wasn't necessarily in the building. He might have been right on the curb next to the limousine. And that's why this story never settles. 60 years later, it never settles because pieces are missing. Things don't make sense. I'm Walter Sterling. Your opinion on these conspiracies, 800-848-9222. The Other Side of Midnight.
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5: 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We have busy lives. It's easy to overlook how we're really feeling, but your mental health matters every single day. Take a moment, breathe, ask yourself, how am I doing, really? And don't stop there. 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A simple, are you okay? Can mean more than you think. It can open the door to connection, understanding, and support. If you're struggling, know this. You are not alone. There are people who want to listen and help.
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8: Hey, Walter Sterling, this is your cousin Breezy. Listen, I think that it's time that you took a little break, so I'm going to play a song that I actually introduced years ago. So, Walter, hit the trail, and I'll take care of business.

0: Gee, I hope everybody enjoyed that song. That was a lot of fun. And if you want more of that, you can join me on Saturday from 6 to 10 o'clock. Now, there's one problem right now. Where's Walter? Walter, well, there he is. Here's Walter.
1: I'm here with Diane. Welcome to the other side of midnight, Diane. Hi.
2: Hello,
1: tell me your theories.
2: Hi. Okay. Can you hear me okay with
1: this? Sure can. Yes, go.
2: Okay. All right. Well, I remember when that John Benet Ramsey thing happened, and I have pretty much an interest in all of these, including JFK and all of these. So to me, these are of interest. My immediate thought was, like the idea that when you read about what's going on in society and you sort of know that there's an underworld and this and there's an evil happening, I thought right away that this might have been somebody who was following this young lady in those pageant process and was zeroing in on her as a perverted person and maybe was a photographer. And maybe during that party, he was able to slip into that party and hang around until she was put to bed. And then he slipped up there. And by the way, she wasn't found in her bed. She was found downstairs with that thing around her neck. So whoever these perverts are, they do it. They do some kind of weird thrill kind of thing with whatever that, not tourniquet, but whatever it is they do. So that's where she was found downstairs.
1: Diane, I think your theory makes a lot of sense. I'm really glad you called. Thank you very much for calling the other side of midnight. Conspiracy theories you and I are working on to vent them, get rid of them. Dave Scott coming up in seconds. Red Apple Audio Networks.
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5: ABC News, I'm Dave Packer. In Washington State, officials confirming one dead, 8 employees and 1 firefighter injured, with 9 additional employees unaccounted for. This following the rupture of a chemical tank at a pulp and paper mill in Longview. Washington State Senator Patty Murphy.
6: There's a lot of questions about how all of this happened, and I want to assure you that we will all continue to pressure to get answers to those questions. This community deserves that.
5: Officials say the tank needs to be stabilized before more recovery operations can proceed. In Texas's Republican Senate primary runoff, Attorney General Ken Paxton endorsed by President Trump, defeating incumbent Senator John Cornyn. In fact, every one of Trump's endorsed candidates is now projected to win their respective race. Paxton will go on to face Democrat James Tallarico in November. The CDC sending an urgent request to its staff members for help screening Americans returning to the U.S. from Central Africa for any potential signs of Ebola. This is ABC News. Her attorney says a woman fired by an Indiana university over a Facebook post criticizing conservative activist Charlie Kirk after he was killed will receive $225,000 to settle a lawsuit. Mixing Pokemon with paleontology.
7: The exhibit's a hit with 10-year-old Ellie Naor and her family.
8: This Pokemon thing has been so cool. There's like big Pokemon fossils.
7: The Pokemon Fossil Museum is an interactive exhibit that allows visitors to compare their favorite characters to real-life fossils that inspired them. Aha moments for Anthony Nowakowski and friends.
9: Like, oh, I didn't know that they based it off of a real Pokemon or a real animal or creature.
7: He says he saw ticket sales were 20,000. And counting.
5: ABC's Chuck Sievertson. Scientists say rising temperatures are increasingly threatening an already vulnerable species, Australia's koalas. Analysis of nearly 12,000 koala rescue records show there's a risk of admission or care or death increasing when the temperature reached 80. Dave Packer, ABC News.
10: KMOX News, I'm Michael Calhoun, calling it one of the most significant technological achievements in the history of the St. Louis City Police Department. Chief Robert Tracy, in a video release, announces the Aerial Response Unit.
11: Funding will come from a partnership with the St. Louis Police Foundation and its donors, but it's pending approval of the police board. The Aerial Response Unit will have 6 Brink drones strategically placed throughout the city.
12: The Aerial Response Unit aligns the SLMPD with other regional law enforcement agencies. which can respond within minutes of a 911 emergency call, allowing officers to have up to the second real-time information on crimes in progress.
11: Tracy says the technology will improve decision-making and assist during disasters. Maria Aquino, KMOX News.
10: Operation Viper, a two-week surge in federal agents to the region last month, is being hailed as a success. FBI Deputy Director, former Missouri Attorney General Andrew Bailey, says that they targeted large fugitives wanted for crimes related to drugs and violence.
13: The majority of these are the worst of the worst criminals on the streets, and that's why the intelligence packages were put together for those individuals. The Bureau traditionally takes an enterprise-wide approach, so we start at the top, work our way down, and dismantle the entire enterprise.
10: In total, 91 arrests were made, including 17 illegal aliens. Bailey says this was done to head off the usual rise in crime that comes with the summer temperatures. It's pitched as a way to make rides safer for women. Uber's feature that pairs female riders with female drivers. KMOX gives it a try and asks an attorney whether it holds up. The option's been expanding city by city, and it lets a woman request a female driver or set one as a standing preference. KMOX's Beth Coughlin tried it on a late night coming through Lambert.
14: I was at Lambert, and it was 10-something at night. There's nobody at Lambert. I opened my Uber app to get a ride home, and I had this option that said women drivers. The only thing is I needed to wait an extra 5 minutes for a woman driver, and I was more than willing to do that.
10: How much it actually helps may come down to vetting. Uber and Lyft screen potential drivers through outside firms that run names and social securities, often turned around in a day or two. Both companies have resisted fingerprint-based background checks, which dig deeper but take longer and disqualify more applicants. Attorney Jared Waldoff of the Simon Law Firm, who's represented rideshare clients, says a matching feature can't be the whole answer.
15: For sure, it will give female riders a better sense of safety, and that is important. That should be taken into consideration. But at the end of the day, again, it needs to be more than just a bullet point on a PowerPoint from Uber or Lyft to say we're being safe. It needs to be effective.
10: Also, with about a fifth of Uber's drivers in the U.S. being women, a match is not guaranteed everywhere. Forecast from Dave Murray overnight, partly cloudy and a few showers, mainly to the south, low 65. For Wednesday, we've got sunshine, few scattered showers, and a high of 83. For Wednesday night, partly cloudy, low 64. And for Thursday, partly sunny, a few spotty showers, and a high of 85 degrees. I'm Michael Calhoun, KMOX News.
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0: Live from Canada, Dave Scott, the expert on the UFO files, which were just released last Friday and before. He's gone through many of them, studied the videos, has an update for us. Dave Scott, the other side of midnight, welcome to the
1: Red Apple
0: Audio Networks. Hey, Dave. Hi.
1: Hi, I'm Dave. Nice to meet you, Walter.
0: Thank you, sir.
1: I had a conversation earlier this evening on my radio show, Spaced Out Radio, with a gentleman named Mark Christopher Lee. Now, when we started going on the air on the Red Apple Audio Networks, we really started talking about his work, where he was stating that, you know, come the Roswell incident, that there was a speech that Donald Trump was going to make. I asked him about that speech tonight because of the UFO files that have been released. And he basically stated that he believes that sometime during the World Cup of Soccer, when all eyes are the United States, Trump is supposed to be jumping on the podium saying that Roswell was real. That's what he believes is going to happen, that we got a crash retrieval, that we got aliens, that we are not alone in the universe. He is still quite steadfast over this fact. And he has proven, even though he was raked over the coals by the UFO media, the UFO people on platforms like X, that he was actually quite right. You know, he stated that we should see something by May 8th. Guess what happened May 8th? The first tranche of files were released. So I'm buying this guy's story that there could be an announcement from President Trump that Roswell was real, and the fact that we are not alone in the universe. That could be coming.
0: I don't see why it wouldn't be coming. I don't understand why it hasn't come out already. Do you have any theories on that?
1: I have theories that there is still a big battle going on in between Washington, D.C., between the pro-UFO disclosure crowd and the anti-UFO disclosure crowd. And I believe a lot of it ties to the fact that, you know, with the Republicans holding, you know, all the cards right now, a lot of Republicans are very Christian. They feel like Vice President J.D. Vance, that there are some sort of demonic entities that are tied to this UFO story and scenario, that anything that comes from the sky could be demonic and from the devil himself, you know, causing some sort of interaction that is only out of the book of Revelation. But that being said, you know, people have been saying aliens have been here for millennia. You go to the Egyptian hieroglyphics, there's pictures of aliens and spacecraft that are there. Okay, if that was the case, that aliens were evil, that aliens were bad for humanity, I think they would have taken us when our best weapons were a bow and arrow and a spear, and not things that could shoot down their craft.
0: Or they did take us when we had a bow and arrow and a spear and started a new race of humans, or returned us.
1: Well, there are many who believe that there is some sort of hybridization program going on, that maybe the big secret that we are going to learn is that, you know, aliens planted us here as some sort of human hybrid race, you know, because we look awfully familiar to many of them, whether it's the Nordic beings that are quite humanoid looking, the Pleiadians that are looking very humanoid, even the alien grays with the bulbous head, the big black eyes that never seem to have nipples or a belly button. Well, they seem to kind of look humanoid as well. So there is that theory going around. You're not wrong.
0: Now, what else do you think is going to be revealed in this tranche, and what are some of the other things that arrived on Friday? Take your time. We want to hear about all of these files.
1: Well, there were 46 new videos that were released, okay? And that is a big story because that puts a total of new videos over 60 that we have seen. Now, a lot of the videos I do not believe are UFOs. They are unidentified anomalous phenomena, or UAP, that seem to be happening in military zones, or the aliens just have some sort of affinity for watching war zones happen and play out in real time. I don't believe that it is alien. I believe that a lot of it that we are seeing is American technology, much like we talked last night about the F-16 shooting down the balloon over Lake Huron. That was released in the video tranche. One other interesting point to the files that I really liked, and Mark Christopher Lee brought it up on my show again tonight, was the fact that they were talking about a lot of World War II sightings and reports from World War II about Foo Fighters, where these orangish, reddish, sometimes purple orbs would be flying around our planes, our bombers, while we were in the war zones, going into action, you know, into combat, and they seem to have these interactions with the Foo Fighters. Now, we're not talking Dave Grohl's band here. We're talking about these weird, strange orbs that seem to circle around and have free will of the sky to make strange turns, to make, you know, very high-speed

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1: In color, not from FLIR cameras that look like grandma and grandpa's old, television set that had rabbit ears. We don't want that anymore. You know, and I think what's going to happen over time, if they keep releasing these videos that look like dots in the sky or little round objects that you can't tell what they are, I think they're going to lose the faith of the media and the American public. I think what we need to start seeing is some color videos, maybe up close and personal, of what these craft actually look like that have been verified by the U.S. government as UFOs that we do not understand their technologies, we don't understand. And even, you know, we hear these politicians talking about these videos where you can actually see what they call the pilots of the craft. I want to see that.
2: I want to see it too. But let me suggest a horrible theory, which is what we're seeing now, we're just going to see more of the same. They don't have anything else.
1: Oh, I think they have everything else, but I just don't think they're ready and willing to release it to us just yet.
2: Well, I hope you're right, because it would be an exciting show. Now, the thing that keeps getting minimized, and we've discussed this before, but I think it's worth repeating, the real story keeps getting buried. The real story is, for the first time in our lifetimes, times two, the United States government is acknowledging that these files exist. Up until now, part of the speculation about what was in the sky was, does the U.S. government have any facts? That was part of the speculation. We just kept assuming repeatedly that they had stuff, that they had files, they had photographs, and all, but they never acknowledged that that was true. This is the first time that they've acknowledged it's true, and that means two things. One, we're going to start to hound them for more at an accelerated rate than they are prepared for. And two, they can participate in the conversation. All those NDAs that astronauts signed and Apollo workers signed and NASA people signed, to me, those NDAs are worthless, because a piece of those NDAs said that you won't talk about the existence of these files. Well, sorry, they've revealed the files. Now they can talk about the existence.
1: Absolutely. And you know, the media also needs to jump on board with more direct questions, not just the same lame questions they've been asking. Why hasn't anybody gone up to Buzz Aldrin? He's still alive. In the first tranche, it was noted how Apollo 11 had some strange anomalies cited by Aldrin and Neil Armstrong. And, the name is passing me, the gentleman who is in the LEM right now, Michael Collins. Okay, why not go up to Buzz Aldrin? He's the only one of that crew who's alive. Let's hear his story. Why not talk about it? Now, maybe people have approached him and he's declined interviews, but that's still a story.
2: It is a story, and that'll be my project for tomorrow. But here's the thing. Now I forgot what I was going to say. I can't believe a professional talk show host actually forgot what he was going to say.
1: Well, leading on that, though, I mean, the media still has not jumped on NASA lying for all these years to the American public. I mean, it was just a couple of years ago where NASA put out a $100,000 study where they brought in all of these scientists to go through the UFO files. And the big thing that they noticed in going through NASA's files was there was nothing. Well, now we're finding out that there was, and there is. Why hasn't the media gone after them?
2: You're asking for a lot from the media, and here's what I remembered now. Behind our president about 2 weeks ago was the Artemis crew. The members of the Artemis crew, they stood behind him. And the media...

0: media sitting in front of them asked them nothing. Didn't ask them anything. And the president kept going, do you guys want to ask these astronauts any questions about the far side of the moon? And no one wanted to ask them any questions. Now, if standing there are the current astronauts, and they had no questions for them about the far side of the moon, I think it's a big stretch for somebody to dig up Buzz Aldrin.
1: Well, you're probably right on that one, but we need more directed and pointed questions being asked. That's where we're going to get the answers. And I'm a firm believer that, you know, even if they deny any of these questions, it's still a good scenario and a good track record to put these people on record, you know, to see if they are going to continue lying about it. That's
0: absolutely
1: the big one.
0: Anything else you want to sum up there, Mr. Scott?
1: Yes, we have an update on the retired U.S. Major General Neil McCaslin.
0: Yes. Neil McCaslin, who disappeared from his home about a month ago. A major general, 11 in the morning, goes out, never comes back. What's the update?
1: Well, the update was, just to kind of correct you a little bit, and I apologize for doing that. It is today is actually 3 months since he has been missing, where he just vanished into thin air. Now, Albuquerque police have released a statement from an unknown friend, a woman who had dinner with McCaslin the night before he vanished without a trace. She goes on to say, in quotes, he was, we went for dinner Thursday evening at Cervantes off of Gibson's, and at 6 o'clock was Space Force. And what I noticed, I was shocked this morning when I saw the alert, because what I noticed Thursday evening is that he wasn't his usual self. He was kind of spacey and quiet. And you know what, that happens with people. Now, I don't really know what that fully means, but it is interesting that somebody who he worked closely with and with Space Force were involved in a dinner the night before he vanished, and they seem to have been caught off guard by the way he was acting.
0: Were they having an affair?
1: I don't think so. I think if members of Space Force were there, I believe it would have been some sort of official dinner. And you know, just to reiterate, McCaslin was somebody who had what I like to call a billion-dollar brain. This guy knew and ran the programs at places like Wright-Patterson Air Force Base of some of the United States' top secrets for military aircraft, for direct energy weapons, and all sorts of technology.
0: Dave?
1: Was the real deal, yes.
0: Dave, it's the other side of Midnight, Red Apple Audio Networks.
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3: Tennis legend Billie Jean King is a new college graduate at the age of 82. 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After she dropped out of school, she became a tennis champion and decided to finish her degree 2 years ago. I'm James Flippin, and this is the Worldwide News Network.
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0: In Canada, Dave Scott, would you sum up your appearance tonight about the UFO files that were released recently and how we find your show?
1: 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Thank you. 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
0: The great Dave Scott, Walter Sterling, with Michael in New Jersey. Welcome to The Other Side of Midnight. I need your summary of your conspiracy theory beliefs, Michael. What's your opinion? We're talking about Savannah Guthrie disappearing, her mother disappearing, JonBenet Ramsey, how did she die, and about Charlie Kirk, how did he die? And that interesting wife of his. Go ahead, Michael.
12: I love the show, number one. My conspiracy theory goes into Charlie Kirk. I believe there was a joint effort. Charlie Kirk already talked the president out of this boneheaded war in Iran already.
0: Oh, where'd he go? So sad. Well, anyway, that sounded interesting. Bob in Connecticut, welcome to The Other Side of Midnight at 800-848-9222. Hi, Bob.
13: Hi, how you doing?
0: Hey, good.
13: Good. So I think that anyone who has not read Vincent Bugliosi's book, Reclaiming History, five books in one about the Kennedy assassination, ought not to comment. You know, we had...
0: Did you read it? Did you read it?
13: Two or three times.
0: Then tell me your theory.
13: Oswald acted alone. He's a nut job who acted alone in killing Kennedy. And unfortunately, almost more ironic is that a nut job like Ruby managed to assassinate Oswald. Unfortunate incidents, a bad weekend in Dallas, but the truth.
0: Yes, but the truth.
13: The truth is that there was no conspiracy. Both of those nut jobs acted alone. The cottage industry is of the assassination, the conspiracy of Kennedy. We'll never die. 150 years from now, someone will be writing a book with a new take on the Kennedy assassination. And it will be, you know, just that, foolishness.
0: Got it. It's amazing, though, that it never stops, does it? But most deaths, most murders that we see, after we get the explanation, we accept it and move on. But it doesn't happen with the Kennedy assassination. Why don't you think it does?
13: Because no one can believe that a dweeb like Oswald could kill a prince like Jack Kennedy. It's just unbelievable. But it's the truth. You know, no one wants to accept that. And then Ruby kills Oswald? I mean, you know, let's go. It's a field day now for the conspiracy people. And they, you know, with a glazed over eyes, Bugliosi would say, they say, you just don't understand. You know, it's all crazy.
0: It is all crazy. And I appreciate the call. And I thank you for listening, Bob. Thanks very much. Walter Sterling, 800-848-9222. You and I are talking about the major conspiracy theories of our time, the most popular conspiracy theories of our time. I want to get it all out tonight. I want to vent all of them. And then we can move on to my new and favorite conspiracy theory, which is about Tartaria, an entire country that existed on every map in the world in 1800, and by 1900, it had disappeared. An entire country had disappeared. And all of the names of the cities in that country were changed in one night. In one night, ladies and gentlemen. And Tartaria had outposts in most of the world, including New York, including Manhattan. Before the Lenape Indians lived there, there are structures, giant boulders deep in the earth, 20, 30 feet down, perfectly put together, just like the Egyptian pyramids, that when we showed up, we just saw forests. There was much more than forest there, and in many places around the world. Controlled and operated by machinery and equipment that you and I can't even imagine. But slowly, experts are discovering and admitting and saying, no, there was something else here. There was something here before the Indians, something here before the forests. And you and I will review that and explore that. And there's your new conspiracy theory. John, in what is that, Michigan? John, welcome to the other side of midnight, 800-848-9222. Greetings, John.
14: Yes, I totally agree with the gentleman about the Oswald thing, except Marina also admitted that's what he was there for. Okay. And as far as Jack Ruby, that was 10 o'clock on a Sunday morning. That was a live assassination on TV.
0: It was an amazing thing to see. It was the first time America had ever seen anything like that, and hopefully the last time America would ever see anything like that. But what do you believe happened there? Who sent him there?
14: I think he was overwhelmed that he was, you know, all about the president, and that he just took it upon himself, and that it was in Dallas, and they checked everybody for guns and that, except he had some end with some police there, and they never give it a thought to check him for a gun. Okay.
0: No, because he was a buddy with the police. He ran a strip club. All the cops would come into his strip clubs. He quote, took care of them. They didn't look at him twice. They believed him to be a conservative patriot and a real Texan. They never worried about him. John, good points. Thank you very much for calling. 800-848-9222. Don, welcome to the other side of midnight. You're on live radio. How much more exciting does it get than when you are the media, Don?
15: Are you speaking with me?
0: Yes, Don.
15: Well, thank you.
0: Thank you.
15: I just wanted to add that the recent revelation, I guess, on the Freedom of Information Act about the Kennedy situation, that papers were on the desk of John Kennedy to stop the Vietnam War and our involvement before his death. And that was just, I just read it, was just recently released. And as soon as Lyndon Johnson took over, he ripped the papers up, and that was the beginning of a huge activation of troops in South Vietnam. I served there in 69 and 70, lost 10 of my cohorts in a 100-band Ranger unit, and to this day I resent Lyndon Johnson's involvement in that, and truly believe that Lyndon Johnson was involved in the assassination of President Kennedy. His family, the Lyndon Johnson family, benefited, and all of his political cronies donate greatly profited from the war in Vietnam. So anyway, I just want to add that to the discussion.
0: What branch of the service were you in?
15: I was drafted in 1968 into the Army. I served with the Rangers in the Central Highlands.
0: How long were you there?
15: 1 year.
0: Do you hate it or think it's okay when people say to you, welcome home?
15: Oh, no, I appreciate it. I think the world realizes that the American spirit is there and the willingness to fight is there, even though we're led by corrupt politicians. And I think that's why the world fears us. We're a free country, and because we have the right to bear arms, there's no other country that's willing to come into our country because they can't survive. But we still have a corrupted political process that leads us astray from time to time.
0: I appreciate the call. Thank you very much for calling and for listening to the show. 800-848-9222. We're getting this all out tonight. We have 30 more minutes to get it all out. Are you ready? Here's what we're getting out. They're popular conspiracy theories. Believe it or not, they have been ranked. They have been ranked the most popular conspiracy theories in America, among Americans. And way at the top of the list is who killed JonBenet Ramsey? What happened to Savannah Guthrie's mother? Who killed and how was Charlie Kirk murdered? And the deal with JFK. These are the ones that don't stop. That's how a conspiracy theory starts and never stops, because there's a piece of information missing. And the result is a phenomenon known as psychological dissonance, when your brain is trying to put together these pieces, but they will never get together because you're missing a piece of the puzzle. A fact that we have not been given, a fact that's unavailable. And we just think about it and worry about it and keeps grinding it. There have been thousands of other murders since any of these things happened. And we don't think about them because there's no mystery. Makes perfect sense. This happened, this happened, this happened. Boom, boom, done. These don't go away. These don't go away. Each of us has a theory. And I'd like to know what your theory is about any or all of those. My name is Walter Sterling. 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
17: Confessions of a retired NYPD detective.
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19: Hey, Walter. On tonight's episode of Confessions of a Retired Detective, an off-duty senior NYPD officer allegedly fired an accidental stray shot during an altercation with his daughter's boyfriend in Rockland County, New York, last Sunday, according to law enforcement sources. Assistant Chief Benjamin Gurley, who oversees the Bronx North Command, was involved in a physical altercation with a man accused of harassing his daughter in Haverstraw, New York. The man is reportedly dating Gurley's daughter, according to sources. Now, during the heated confrontation, the police chief allegedly fired an accidental shot. Thank goodness no one was struck, but Gurley injured his arm during the fight and will wear a sling while it heals. The Haverstraw Police Department responded to the shooting and is leading the investigation. On top of that, the NYPD's Forced Investigation Division and Internal Affairs Bureau are separately probing the incident. Sources told news reports that Gurley's duty status was not impacted by the accidental gunfire. Chief Gurley joined the NYPD in 2000 and was promoted to deputy chief during his career and eventually assistant chief in 2023, according to his LinkedIn profile. Now, in February, the senior cop told the Post that getting promoted within the department was not an easy task. He was quoted as saying at the time, if you were to put in hard work and see people pass you, you would kind of get discouraged and may not want to work as hard, he said. That has leveled off over the past couple of years. The father of three is a first-generation born cop raised in the Bronx. So let's take a step back. When an NYPD member is involved in anything off duty, a huge investigation follows. And when there's gunfire involved, forget it. Everything stops. Now, if Chief Gurley was just a regular member of the NYPD, in which I mean cop, sergeant, lieutenant, he would have been immediately placed on modified assignment, especially if there's a dispute with family involved. He would have had his gun and shield taken from him. His ID card would have been stamped modified, and he would have been shipped off to one of the many NYPD versions of Siberia until the investigation is completed. That's not to say this chief did anything wrong, but when anything's off duty with family and a gun is involved, everything stops. This chief could be 100% in the right. I mean, this guy could have came to the house, almost kicked down his door and accosted him or his daughter. So we're really not going to know what happened until the investigation is concluded. But like I said earlier, when an NYPD member is involved in something off duty, the world stops for them and it's not good. The point that he's a chief and automatically gets preferential treatment is not a good look for the rank and file members of the department. For more behind the scenes NYPD stories, be sure to check out my new book, NYPD Behind the Blue Wall of Silence, available on Amazon. I'm retired NYPD detective turned author Vic Ferrari with Walter Sterling on the other side of midnight.

the other conspiracy that most Americans believe is subliminal messages in advertising. When you and I look at a billboard, a magazine ad, relax. If there's ice in the glass, liquor glass, soda glass, if there's ice in the glass, relax and just stare at the ice and see if you see anything else in there. Maybe you see people making love. Maybe you see some other erotic image. Turn the page upside down. Your brain takes in information the same if it's upside down or right side up. It doesn't filter for that. It takes it all in, and then your brain sorts it out over time, regardless of what it is. Subliminal messages to get you to buy, to think, to do. It's put into television ads, magazine ads. It's even written into magazine stories. You pick up a magazine, an advertiser may have paid to have their message integrated slowly, carefully, throughout a magazine article that has nothing to do with the product. Now, take a listen to this.

I have used that piece of music for 20 years. And I've used it to do subliminal messaging. This is a piece of music that you're sitting here going, I know that music. I know what that is. I'll let you listen to it for another 30 seconds. See if you can figure out, see if you can remember where it is. And then I'll tell you how I've used it on the radio for years to communicate a subliminal message. Ready? Here we go.

0: Do you recognize that piece of music? Do you recognize that? Did that make you feel good? Help you relax? That was from one of your favorite scenes in one of your favorite movies. You want to know what it is? I don't know if I'm ready to tell you. I want you to think about it some more. See if you can remember. See if you remember that piece of music, and then I'll tell you what I did with it. I have put that piece of music on dozens of radio stations. Dozens. Not to play a song, but to use as a production bed for a very specific utility, a very specific type of news. I have used that production bed over and over and over again. Chicago, New York, you name the city, I've put that on the air. You recognize it? Now, I've already taken off. You can't Shazam it. 800-848-9222. 800-848-9222. I promise you that you saw the movie that that was in and that you loved the scene. And I have taken that music and used it under a very specific type of information that's a subliminal, would have been a powerful connection for you. 800-848-9222. We're working through our conspiracy theories. And our big conspiracy theories tonight are the most popular ones in America. They are: what happened to Savannah Guthrie's mother? JonBenet Ramsey, how did she die? Charlie Kirk, how did he die? Here's my opinion. Savannah Guthrie's mom, they came to extort money from her. Maybe the fat lady from church, some relative, came to extort money from her. Things didn't go well. She died. I don't think they probably came there to murder her. I think they came there to extort her. And when she wouldn't cooperate, and she got very excited and animated, she was an old lady, heart attack, problem, she died. They were like, oh my gosh, we didn't plan on that. JonBenet Ramsey, I believe, in my opinion, what happened to that poor girl was she was a pageant girl. And it was a holiday. And one of the pageant people, one somebody in the circuit, maybe a judge, came over on a holiday, said, hey, I just thought I'd come over and say goodnight to the family. It's a holiday. Enjoy working with all of you. Let me go upstairs and say goodnight to JonBenet. Parents say, sure, go up, say goodnight to her. She's about to go to sleep. He goes upstairs. Turns out he's a bad man. He molests her. She kicks him. He attacks, retaliates, strangles her, she dies. Runs out of the house like a coward. Well, now the Ramseys have a big problem because not only has their baby died, but they were complicit in her death. They led her murderer up to her bedroom. There's no good part to this story. There's no good way around this story. And then Charlie Kirk, I'm looking at the videos, and I'm looking at where his lavalier microphone is on his shirt. And I'm looking at his bullet wound. I'm like, I think his microphone killed him. I think somebody used that microphone to kill him. Bullet came out of it. I don't think his wife had anything to do with it. There's no way in hell. Two beautiful babies. There's no way that she would make those kids fatherless. There's no way she wanted to lose her husband. And she was pregnant. She's pregnant, right? There's no way. And but she is a pageant girl, and she has run with this, maybe to put on a good face for her kids, maybe to keep the charity, the nonprofit, going. Hard to say, but what do you think? This is the last 15 minutes I'm going to spend on these conspiracy theories. Then we're going to move on to new conspiracy theories coming up. There are many mysteries to the universe beyond JonBenet Ramsey, Charlie Kirk's death, and Savannah's mom. And then the JFK assassination, that will never stop. There will never be a resolution to the JFK. He's released all the files. There aren't any more files to release. And it doesn't matter. The answers are never enough. Because I think, as some people have said, we can't accept the fact that this nerd was such a shot that three, maybe, resulted in the greatest president ever being killed. And yeah, Lyndon Johnson had a lot of motivation. But I've heard every conceivable motivation. Everything was right at his doorstep, right at the president's doorstep that day. He went after the mafia. His brother went after the mafia. Never a good move. He was threatening to go into Cuba, out of Cuba. The Cubans hated him. The Russians hated him. He was going to end the Federal Reserve Bank. Well, they can't have that. The Federal Reserve Bank is not part of the U.S. government, you know. It's a private, independent bank controlled by the Rothschilds. You don't want to tick off the Rothschilds. He was annoying everybody, not to mention the fact that his family ostracized Lyndon Johnson, a proud Texan, a powerful politician, and he didn't like him. None of this. Oh, and I'm sure he upset Herbert Hoover. Everybody upset Herbert Hoover. Maybe he knew Herbert Hoover wore dresses to parties. That would upset Herbert. All of those things All of those things would have prompted some people to murder JFK. All of them. How do you feel? What do you feel is behind these conspiracies? What's your opinion? 800-848-9222. Julian, welcome to the other side of midnight. Hi, Julian.
1: Hi, Walter. So, Rich, Risky Business is the tune that you just played. So, definitely love the 80s music that you've been playing recently.
0: What was the scene? What was the scene, Julian?
1: The subway train. The subway train ride. We love that. We love that scene.
0: It was the L.
1: Yes.
0: It was the L in Chicago, and it was Rebecca De Mornay and Tom Cruise making out on the train. At 3 in the morning on the elevated train in Chicago. That was the scene. Yeah. That was one of the hottest scenes ever in movie history, and nobody took off their clothes.
1: He felt like he had nothing to lose, and it was all psychological, you know.
0: It was very powerful. So where do you think I've used that music?
1: I do not know.
0: No, Julian, it's not a fair question. Here's why I've used that music for 25, 30 years, especially in Chicago. Every time I put on a radio station, before I was a talk show host, I was a media consultant, and I wore a suit, and I gave PowerPoints, and I went to radio stations and helped them to increase their share of audience. Usually, that involved streamlining or improving or making their format sexier. I used that piece of music under every single traffic report. Every single traffic report in Chicago on three different radio stations, in New York City, two different radio stations, Los Angeles, two different radio stations. I use that as the traffic music bed because that subliminal for traffic seems mighty powerful to me, Julian. What do you think?
1: Yes. It will stir the emotion, you know.
0: It'll stir something, buddy. It'll stir something.
1: Right.
0: Hey, you got a good ear, and I appreciate you listening. Are you enjoying the big show? Are you enjoying this show? Oh, Julian ran away. The minute I begged the issue, he ran away. Walter Sterling at 800-848-922. Yes, it is called Love on a Real Train, and the group is Tangerine Dream, and that music is from Risky Business. And I use that music under every single traffic report I've ever put on the air for the past 30 years. Red Apple Audio Networks.
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3: Extra. Short-term career and technical education programs are now eligible for federal Pell Grants. Education Secretary Linda McMahon says it's thanks to a new rule in the Workforce Pell Grant Program.
4: So this is a new program from 8 to 15 weeks. 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

0: I'm James Parker, and this is Florida Story. All right, for our first Florida story, I got a real head scratcher. The town is Spring Hill, just a little west of Orlando on the Gulf side of Florida's central coast. I know we're missing many details in many of these Florida stories, but a guy goes and knocks on a fella's door, and when he opens it, he's like, "No, you're not allowed in here. You need to leave." And he, "Excuse me, why do I need to leave?" Words escalated. The guy who answered the door pulls out a machete and starts swinging it at the dude. Well, he misses the first couple of times, and then the guy steps into it, and he's about to get hit in the face. So the other Florida man puts his left arm up to sort of block it, and the machete gets stuck in his arm like a wooden pole. Now, you got to think, if the guy doesn't block it, that machete's going to hit him in the head and probably kill him, Walking Dead style. But our Florida man, who was swinging the machete, what does he do? Does he finish him off? No. He puts the guy that he just wounded in his car, drives him to a friend's house, and that friend takes him to the hospital where he's going to get to keep his left arm, but he can't use any of his fingers anymore. They cut off all the ligaments or whatever to that. To put an extra Florida twist on it, if you look at the mugshot of the 25-year-old Florida man who swung the machete, he has a machete tattooed on his face. And it's not like he's covered in tattoos like Post Malone. It looks like he doesn't have any tattoos except for this one machete that looks like the eye black under Brett Favre's left eye, except it's a machete. Yeah. How Florida is that? Hold my beer.
1: Hold my beer.
0: Hold my beer.
2: Hold my beer.
0: For our next Florida story, we go to Palm Harbor, Florida. Two 26-year-old friends were hanging out playing video games when one Florida man asked his friends, "Hey, you want to see my new gun?" And that's not a euphemism for anything. He went to the next room, brought back a Colt M4 rifle. He pointed at his friend, and the friend said, "What are you going to do, shoot me?" Florida man thinks the gun's empty, pulls the trigger just to give him the old scare so he can hear the hammer click. Of course, if it was empty, this wouldn't be on Florida Stories. He actually killed his friend showing off the gun. Huge, horrible tragedy. And look, I'm not known for being thoughtful or poetic or necessarily intelligent, but I don't want my last words to be, "What are you going to do, shoot me?" Hold my beer.
1: Wait, hold my beer.
0: What? Hold my beer.
2: Hold my beer.
0: For our final Florida story, the University of Florida has dropped their gator bait cheer with the explanation that this is due to its horrific, historic, racist imagery. Well, now, at first, if you go Google it, you'll see the story about a player in the mid-90s named Lawrence Wright, played for the Gators. He told the Gainesville Sun after a big win, "If you ain't a gator, you gator bait, baby." And so that's the story they pretend to tell you. But a couple of good Google searches from reputable websites, and I spent a few hours watching this documentary called Swamp People. Gators have been historically marginalized and lynched throughout Florida's horrific history. Anti-reptilian bigotry is no joke, and I'm glad to see it's not going to be tolerated anymore at Florida Gator football games. Bunch of bigoted monsters.
1: Wait. Hold my beer.
0: What? Hold my beer.
2: Hold my beer.
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4: Misfit, Walter Sterling, the other side of midnight.
5: Linda, my gosh, from the Midwest, welcome to the other side of midnight. Linda, what is your theory on these conspiracies?
6: Well, the one thing I was going to add that you could talk about is Dorothy Kilgallen, which added to the conspiracy with the Kennedys.
5: No. I'm not a newsman. You. It is for you to reveal about Dorothy Kilgallen and for you to put that together. It's your job.
6: Well, I think that's, you know, it's pretty incredible because she was a valid, journalist. And she was also, not only from her journalism, but she was also the height of her fame. Everybody saw her every Sunday night on What's My Line? And all of that.
5: But you're not making the connection. You're not making the connection, Linda, to Kennedy. You're not making the connection. Tell us what her connection is to that story.
6: Right, that she had done an investigation about the Kennedy assassination, and she was going to expose that she had found out this information, and she was going to expose to everyone. And before that happened, they found her, unfortunately, dead in her, I think, where she was living.
5: Yeah, she had a magnificent townhouse in the 70s. She was very wealthy. She was the most widely circulated columnist in America. She made the mistake of bragging about the fact that she was going to break the Kennedy case wide open. She told one too many people about that, and they made her death look like a suicide. That was the story, Linda. Yes, all part of it, but she didn't kill him. Thank you very much for the call, Linda. I appreciate you listening. Mark in Illinois, welcome to the other side of midnight with Walter Sterling. Hi, Mark.
1: Hey, Walter, how you doing tonight? Very interesting show, as usual.
5: Thank you, sir.
1: Yeah, you were talking about conspiracy theories, but it's like, well, you go by ancient times, you know, we got Muhammad, we got Jesus. Are they, you know, the story that affects us today that people are fighting over that now? So I was wondering, you know, any thoughts on that? It's like, is it a conspiracy? You know, who killed Jesus?
5: I'm not that old. I can't go there. But thank you for the call. Thank you for listening. Especially thanks for listening. All right, that's it. We have now covered all of the conspiracies. I have given you a chance without editing or cutting to share what you think is behind the conspiracies of the most popular conspiracies today. And you've done a good job. Coming up, we're going to talk about Tartaria with Walter Sterling, the other side of Midnight Red Apple.
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7: ABC News, I'm Dave Packer. Texas Attorney General Ken Paxton is projected to have won Tuesday's Republican primary runoff, defeating Texas incumbent Senator John Cornyn. Paxton, Tuesday night.
8: We just sent a Texas-sized message to Washington.
9: Yeah!
8: I said it in March, and I'll say it again now. Today, change was on the ballot, and change won.
7: Paxton goes on to face Democrat James Tallarico in November. Washington state officials confirming one dead, eight employees and one firefighter injured and nine people missing following the rupture of a chemical tank at a pulp and paper mill in Longview. Officials say the tank needs to be stabilized before recovery operations can proceed. Meanwhile, in Southern California, evacuation orders lifted for residents who live near a damaged chemical tank, allowing 16,000 people to return home. The Pentagon says U.S. air attacks this week targeted Iranian missile launchers and boats around the Strait of Hormuz. Iran calls it a violation of the ceasefire. This is ABC News. The Supreme Court is refusing to intervene in a discrimination lawsuit led by former Miami Dolphins coach Brian Flores against the NFL, which wanted arbitration. ABC News legal analyst Brian Buckmeyer.
10: What the courts are saying, because it's both the lower court and the appellate court, is say, hey, you might call it an arbitration, but the way in which you operate, the way in which it has to go up to the commissioner, and he's the kind of arbiter, for lack of a better term, of all things, that's not true arbitration as we consider it under the law, and therefore you cannot force him and others to do this arbitration. Instead, this can go to a trial, this can go based on the laws of a federal law that we see in other types of cases like this that don't have that arbitration, and it's going to be a much, I think, easier road for Brian Flores and others.
7: The case will head towards trial. Boston's Joe Mazzulla was named the NBA Coach of the Year. He led the Celtics to 56 wins this season and the number two seed in the Eastern Conference, despite Jason Tatum missing most of the season. He credited his coaching staff for the honor. Dave Packer, ABC News.
11: KMOX News, I'm Michael Calhoun. The FBI says a recent crackdown on at-large fugitives in St. Louis is a sign of a long-term commitment.
12: Operation Viper was a surge in federal agents in St. Louis for the final 2 weeks of April that the FBI says resulted in 91 arrests and three dozen guns seized. Former Missouri Attorney General, now Deputy FBI Director Andrew Bailey, says the quick results are due to collaboration from all levels of law enforcement.
13: It's not just the FBI, the brave men and women serving in the Bureau, acting alone. It's with our federal, state, and local counterparts. And so we take intelligence that they've gathered and recommendations, and we all work together. And when we embedded with SLMPD, we really maximized our efforts.
12: Bailey says the intention of having this surge now was to head off the usual rise in violent crime that comes in the summer months. Sean Malone, KMOX News.
11: A Granite City murder from 1993 has been solved.
14: 70-year-old Albert Buddy Ziegler was charged Tuesday in connection with the death of 34-year-old Randy Gail Sperino. She was last seen entering Ziegler's truck in Granite City on November 9, 1993. The Madison County State's attorney said she was later bludgeoned to death and her body was left in a field. DNA found that the crime scene has been continually tested for 26 years until researchers from Texas linked it to the Midwest last May. Ziegler was arrested last week and charged with two counts of first-degree murder. He is currently in custody at the Madison County Jail. Jade Aubrey, KMOX News.
9: I want to be clear. These drones are specifically designed for first responders and situational awareness.
11: St. Louis Police Chief Robert Tracy releasing a video about the department's intentions to have an aerial response unit.
15: The aerial response unit will have six Brink drones with funding by the St. Louis Police Foundation and its donors.
9: We'll always safeguard the civil liberties of our residents, and these Brink drones will not be equipped with any type of weaponry. This is about faster response times, smarter public safety, and a stronger regional collaboration.
15: Tracy says this allows SLMPD to invest in a smarter, faster, and more coordinated public safety mission for the city. The aerial response unit still requires the approval of the police board. Maria Aquina, KMOX News.
16: $150 million for tornado recovery in St. Louis. That should be obvious.
17: Take that $55 million from downtown development. It can wait. We don't need sidewalk cafes and restaurants and exciting event.
18: $150 million is a start.
11: Activists are urging city leaders to allocate more money to the north side than the $110 million already going there from the Rams settlement. Mayor Kara Spencer was asked if she would still sign a bill that took the $40 million difference from other funds and put it towards North City. She did not say no.
19: I'm not ruling anything out at this point. What I'd like to see is this bill move forward.
11: No vote was taken on the bill in committee. Overnight forecast, a low of 65 degrees, a few showers to the south. For Wednesday, sunshine, few scattered showers, high 83 degrees. I'm Michael Calhoun, KMOX News.
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21: Welcome to Show Me Today, the voice of Missouri. Many of our state's small businesses are facing some struggles, according to a pair of National Federation of Independent Business reports. Missouri State Director Brad Jones says rising expenses, including fuel, are proving to be frustrating for thousands of small businesses in the state. The NFIB has the latest on the economic trends and employment for this powerful sector of the state's economy. Sue Danielson has more.
22: Sue, we've been doing the Small Business Economic Trends Survey since the 70s. And I've got to say it's become one of the most well-respected surveys in the country as far as what's on the minds of small business folks. How do they feel? Are they mad? Are they glad? Are they optimistic? Are they not optimistic? And, it's been kind of a tough slog here the last few years, at least since COVID. And so let me just give you a little overview. The Small Business Economic Trend Survey is made up of 10 items, and the survey goes out to thousands of small business folks all over the country. It's not just Missouri, but it's everywhere. And there are 10 things. One of them is, do you plan to

do you plan to increase your employment in the next few months? The other one is, do you plan to make capital outlays? In other words, are you going to spend money on yourself? Are you going to buy a new truck? Whatever. The other one is, do you plan to increase your inventories? What I consider one of the big ones, do you expect the economy to improve in the next few months? Do you think your real sales will be higher in the next couple of months? In other words, are you going to make any money? Are your current inventories too low? Do you have current job openings? Do you expect credit conditions to improve? Is now a good time to expand? That's a big one. And earnings trends. Again, you know, are we going to, do you think there's a chance that things are going to look better on the profit end? So those are the 10 things, and we put them together and we call it the Optimism Index. And now inside of that is the Small Business Employment Index. So let's talk a little bit about that, because down about number 7 is current job openings. And that's one that we've looked at ever since, well, people have looked at it very critically since COVID, because before we had COVID, the average small businesses out there had about 24% of them very consistently said, I've got jobs I can't fill. And after COVID, well, for a couple of years there, Sue, it was up around 50%. I mean, it was way up there. And now it's kind of come down to, it hangs around in the 30s. It never has gotten down to 24. It's never gotten down to pre-COVID years. And why is that? Well, if you can give me a great answer, I would love to hear it. The thing I get asked all the time is, where'd the jobs go? Because after COVID, all of a sudden, it seems like we can't get back down to that in the 20s. We're in the 30s, and it bounces up and down. It'll go from 32 to 38. And in April, we're talking about the April numbers. So in April, it went up to. Now, that's not the direction that you want it to go. But the biggest hobgoblin for small businesses lately have been hiring. And it's not like they're not trying. You know, the survey said we had half our members that tried to hire somebody last month, and it 87% of them said, I tried to, but I couldn't find anybody qualified to hire. And that could be for a number of reasons. But, you know, getting back to that other question, where did the jobs go? You know, I know that after COVID we had a lot of, well, we had retirees that said, I'm just going to go ahead and retire. And then I think there's a part of the workforce that said, I don't want to go back to working. I just don't want to work anymore. You know, the other thing that I know you might ask is, okay, well, the national jobs report said that we added 115,000, 120,000 new jobs. I don't know how that's happening with the small business community. Those jobs seem to be going somewhere else, because I don't think that they're indicated in this survey. Otherwise, we would see that 34-36% of members that say, you know, I can't find anybody to work. You know, I'd see that dip a little bit. Not seeing that dip. So that's kind of the part of the Small Business Employment Index. The other thing that's part of that index, and it's very important, is if you can't get people to your business, the other way of doing it is to offer them more money, is to pay them more and increase compensation. Have you been to the grocery store lately? Have you been to buy anything? That speaks directly to inflation. And inflation is the other thing that, you know, for small business, it's just makes it extremely difficult. And so we always look at that. Do you plan on increasing your compensation? And that's one of the questions that's kind of within the Small Business Employment Index. And we, unfortunately, in April, yeah, it looks like we're going to be increasing compensation a little bit. They're frustrated, Sue. I mean, they're frustrated with the labor and employment part of their existence
is really tough. And so what happens? The poor business owner goes from working 80 hours a week to 100 hours a week and finally says, I'm done. I'm enough. I'm not doing this anymore. I've got to get some people. The other thing too, this is a small business. This isn't talking about your trades. 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It's an even bigger problem. Getting, you know, I've kidded those kids down at Lynn

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1: Have to pass that extra cost along to the consumer. I think that's something, a conversation we all have at the water cooler. Do you know how much it costs to do this these days? And, you know, it's been a topic of conversation. But I don't know that some of these small businesses have much choice when they look at their bottom line.
2: Here's the thing. We all know that every small business is a billionaire. We all know that every one of them, if they need money, they just go out in the backyard and they dig it up and they've got everything they need. I'm telling you, the economics 101 out there scares me to death, because people just don't understand, especially when you're a mom and pop high street business, that it just doesn't work that way. And you talk about pressures. The one we've got right now, and the biggest one for all of us, is what's going on with oil prices. I mean, take your average florist, take your little flower shop. Okay, they sell flowers. Maybe they get a certain percentage of their flowers locally, and they get them brought in. A lot of them get in, you know, they get from South America, and they bring them in. How do they get there? By truck. What do trucks run on? Diesel fuel. How do you get your flowers out to the churches or the weddings or whatever? You've got to take them, and that takes gasoline. So you take a flower shop, you take a pizza place that delivers pizzas. You're paying more to get your product, and you're paying more to get your product to where it needs to go. And you can't tell me that when we're paying what we're paying at the pump right now, that that's not having a big impact on your small businesses. And to your point, you can raise prices, but, you know, in a competitive market, you can only do that so much.
1: What have you learned about people who want to be a small business owner in the first place? So the entrepreneurial spirit, are they more savvy than your average Joe? Do they find ways to make it work just because that's kind of how they're hardwired?
2: That is a great, great question, because honestly, I'm not seeing any downturn in the entrepreneurial spirit that we've had in this country since we landed over here. They're truly my heroes, because they're the ones that, you know, have two mortgages on their house because they know that they want to run their business. And I will say this. I think that we have technology now that is, and marketing information and whatnot, it is a whole lot better than what grandpa or great grandpa did when they started their business. And I you've got the universities and the extensions and folks like that are willing to help entrepreneurs and small business people. So you've got chambers of commerce that do excellent webinars. NFIB does webinars on all kinds of different things. So I think there are resources now out there, Sue, for those that have that passion. And believe me, it is a burning inside of you that says, I've got to do this. You know, it's funny. Most folks like that don't have just one business. They have one and they get started. And it's kind of a business ADHD. I've got to keep going. If I stop, I die. And, you know, those are the people, honestly, that keep the economy running. So.
3: Heart disease and stroke can affect women at any age. 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
3: 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Women have the best resource.
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0: Been hearing more about black bears in Missouri. You're not imagining it. University of Missouri Extension says the state's bear population has grown to around 1,000 animals. Most bears live in the Ozarks, but young bears sometimes travel long distances and can appear near farms or neighborhoods. If you see a bear, keep your distance and never feed it. 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
7: Missouri, I'm Bill Pollack. I saw an article in Missouri Life magazine, MissouriLife.com, the Show Me State's Shaggy Sweethearts. It was written by Christina Light. Scottish Highland cattle have become social media stars thanks to their shaggy coats, long horns, and surprisingly gentle personalities. At Mesta Meadows in southeast Missouri, Ed Crowley is doing more than raising photogenic cattle. He and his wife have built a working Ozarks ranch where visitors can feed the animals, camp under the stars. This sounds like fun. Ed joins us now. Great to have you on the program. Hey, for people who have never seen a Highland cow up close, what is it about these animals that make people fall in love with them so quickly?
8: Well, you know, first, they have this beautiful long hair that is just gorgeous. They come in multiple colors, black, red, yellow, white, and these big horns. And they're basically just kind of big, overgrown teddy bears. I mean, just a wonderful personality, and they just kind of lumber along. Really cute animals. Really cute.
7: Do the horns intimidate people at first?
8: Sometimes they do. Yeah. They can, I guess. But they're really, I mean, one of the great things about Highlands is they just have this incredible, incredible disposition. I mean, to explain, if you've been around cattle much, you know, Angus, other cattle, they can be nice. But they're never really, I'd say, pets. Highland cattle have such a gentle disposition, they actually can fall into that pack.
7: Terry, you could have run a traditional cattle operation, but you chose to open a ranch to visitors.

0: Tell us, what inspired you to make Mesta Meadows such a hands-on experience?
1: Well, you know, I think one of the things that, we've seen is so many people, when they would come out to buy products for us or to just see the ranch, they really look for this this experience of getting out, seeing how it actually works, seeing where their food comes from, getting to know the ranchers. It's either people, a lot of people come, older people, they'll come out and they're like, oh, gee, I remember growing up on my grandparents' farm or my parents' farm. So it's kind of nostalgic for them. A lot of younger people just haven't had any experience. Younger families haven't had any exposure to it. And they're fascinated by actually seeing the animals and how we care for the animals and interacting with them. It's really right. We have, we'll often have people, when they're staying overnight, they'll say, hey, can we tag along while you feed the cattle and the sheep and the things and take care of them tomorrow? And sure, and we'll have people, they'll spend the day just riding around with us while we take care of the animals. So I think it's just that connection with the farm and the land and giving people a chance to experience that. That's a lot of fun for us.
0: Yeah. You have something that's called Live the Life Tour, and that sounds exactly what you're talking about for people that are considering ranching. And you bring in families, aspiring farmers, and you develop that experience for just about everyone. What do people seem to enjoy the most?
1: Oh, well, you know, there are a couple of things I absolutely love. Anytime we have babies, whether it be lambs that we're bottle feeding or calves that we're bottle feeding, they love interacting with the young babies. So that's definitely a highlight. They also, you know, just interacting with the Highland cattle. I think that's, you know, the Highland cattle, they'll actually come up and eat out of your hand. And people just love that. You know, these big old 1,000-pound animals just lumbering up and eating out of their hand and just being really gentle. So I think, the feeding with the animals is a big one. The other highlight, kind of one of the things people really love, we'll do these lamb chop dinners, fireside dinners up by on the ridge pond, and a beautiful view, animals in the background. It's just a really unique experience. So I think those are some of the big things. The one other thing they really enjoy is every year we have a fiber festival. We actually do shearing of the sheep, and people can watch the sheep being shorn, and that's a huge hit too.
0: Yeah, we're gonna give you the location, folks. We'll let you know where Mesta Meadows is in just a moment, but we're talking with Missouri rancher Ed Crowley, who turns Highland cattle and farm life into an Ozarks experience, and found out about him through Missouri Life magazine. The Highland cattle, you talked about them, the Scottish Highland, being pet-like, but they're hardy and sustainable. What makes them different from the traditional cattle breeds that you talked about, other than being a great pet?
1: Absolutely. Well, there are a couple of things. They're actually a great beef cow. They have, because of the really heavy exterior coats they have, they tend to be leaner. They don't have as much fat, but their muscle fibers, we kind of compare it, an Angus is like a spaghetti noodle, theirs is like an angel hair pasta noodle. So these really fine muscle fibers give them really tender, delicate meat and great flavor. So they have a great flavor profile. Then there's also, they, you know, if you think about the Scottish Highlands, where they came from, I mean, it's very rugged, rough ground. You know, not always the smoothest pastures. It's kind of what we have in the Ozarks, and they really thrive in that environment. We actually call them overgrown forest goats, because they'll go through and clean out, you know, brush. They eat a lot of food that other animals wouldn't. And then the last thing is, well, besides their amazing disposition, the last thing is that they live a long time. They'll have calves up to about 20 to 21 years old, and they'll live to be 22, 23 years old. with no problem. So they really had this amazing productivity in them. So a lot of things that actually make them a great beef cattle breed.
0: Yeah. Mesta Meadows, you also feature sheep's milk ice cream. How did that idea come about?
1: Well, we had a gentleman that worked for us, and sheep's milk is the most easily digestible milk for the human stomach, except for water buffalo. Good luck getting that milk. And so it's very easy to digest. And we had a guy that worked for us, Joe, that was lactose intolerant, extremely lactose intolerant. And about 85% of the people that are lactose intolerant can drink sheep's milk. And so he asked if we try the sheep's milk because we were milking sheep. We said, sure. And he came back to me a couple of days later. And, big old huge guy, just a great guy. But he almost had tears in his eyes. He said, Ed, I haven't had ice cream for like 4 years. It just rips me up. And, do you think you can make sheep's milk ice cream? And I said, well, I don't know. I've never seen a recipe before, but we'll try. And we figured it out, and he loved it, didn't have a problem with it. And we started, selling it on a very small scale to see how people liked it. And we could never make enough of it. And so we took the plunge, and this year we actually built a grade A ice cream creamery production facility on our farm and actually make the ice cream right there. So we take it all the way from the pasture to the ice cream cup, and so it gives us a lot of control over the quality, and we use all natural ingredients. So it's really been popular. In fact I was just coming back from Chicago, where we were stocking our first two stores up there.
0: Sheep's milk ice cream. You can take the Live the Life tour and also take part in the Fiber Festival.
1: Miles west of Cape Girardeau, Missouri. That's over in the southeast corner of the state. We're as far southeast in those are columns as you get without falling off into the boot hill. And so if you come out on Highway 34, we're about 1 mile past Glen Allen and about 3 miles past Marble Hill.
0: MestaMeadows.com is the website, too.
1: Yeah.
0: Mesta. Yeah. I'll spell it for everyone, too.
1: Mesta Meadows.
0: Yeah.
1: Yeah, if you put Mesta Meadows into GPS, it brings you right to our driveway.
0: Oh, excellent. All right. Mesta is M-E-S-T-A, and then Meadows.com. All right, Ed, this sounds like a lot of fun. I would love to try that sheep's milk ice cream sometime, too. We'll have to take a visit.
1: Absolutely, you come and we'll give you a whole bunch.
0: Yeah, all right. The fun things you can find. The fun things you can find through Missouri Life Magazine. Ed Crowley, thank you. This is Show Me Today, the voice of Missouri.
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10: 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I've been with Callaway Electric, been with the cooperatives now for about 8 years, and I still talk to a lot of folks. I remember coming in when I started not really knowing exactly what an electric cooperative is and not really understanding there's really three models of electric utilities, and one would be a municipality. City of Fulton is in our neck of the woods here in Callaway County, and they're a municipally owned electric utility. And then you have your big investor-owned utilities, so Ameren, Evergy, Liberty serve a lot of the big cities, populated areas. 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That's what gives us the ability to really be ingrained in our communities. Our employees, they live here, they work here, they play here. And I think ultimately that helps us to keep local needs at the center of everything that we do. We're a lot more than just a poles and wires company. We do provide electric service. That's our core competency, but it's so much more than that. And I'd be happy to expand on it.
11: I love what you said there, treating your community as members instead of customers. I feel like that alone can make the difference.
10: It does. And again, back on our business model, we are governed by a locally elected board of directors. And I think that part is really important. We hold an annual meeting every year, electric cooperatives will, where their members can participate essentially in the governance of their electric cooperative by electing a board of directors. Our board of directors here at Callaway Electric, we have farmers, we have local business owners, and some are just everyday residents that are very interested in participating in the cooperative. They've been elected by our member consumers in their districts. And so you have local governance. And I think that really sets us apart. And not only that, but a lot of our employees, like I said, Cameron, myself included, I live on our lines. I live in the communities that we serve, and our employees are all spread out amongst our community. So we are constantly, the people that we're serving –

0: they're our friends, our family, our neighbors, and we're governed by a normal group of people. It's not some big government entity that has no ties and no direct interest in the betterment of the local community. And so all the decisions that we make here and the things that we do, we have our friends and neighbors in mind. And that's how these businesses operate. And I think that's why the electric cooperative utility model is the best one out there.
1: 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This is still Show Me Today. 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I'm Cameron Connor. And Clay, you mentioned that you've been a part working for the cooperatives for 8 years, but you also are a member and use the services. What's your experience been like?
0: I'd be pretty biased because I think we're pretty great. But me as a member consumer myself, as someone that that lives on our line, I'm a consumer of our electricity. I'm a subscriber of Callaway Technology. That's our wholly owned fiber subsidiary, so we're doing internet as well. And I'm sure we'll touch on that at some point. But my expectation as a member consumer, and we survey our members, and they say the same thing. And the two most important things when they look at us and what they expect from us being Callaway Electric Cooperative is reliability of their electric service and affordability. And so we hold those two things at the forefront, really, of every decision that we make. So clear and right of way, I respect the fact that people don't really like the idea of cutting down trees, but they also like their power being reliable. And so we have to, we do the things that we do, keeping reliability, making sure that we keep the lights on as much as we possibly can, and affordability. So, you know, being responsible with our members' money, because every time we spend a dollar here, it is our members' money.
1: Peel back the curtain for me a little bit on everything Missouri Electric Cooperatives does. Of course, providing reliable electricity is the nuts and bolts, but there's so much more.
0: What I have found most shocking about working for an electric cooperative is the vast network of electric cooperatives, not only here in Missouri. We have a really strong statewide association. I believe we have 39 or 40 distribution co-ops, Callaway being one of those in Missouri. And I've made friends and contacts with about every employee, it seems like, in every co-op across the state. But not only that, but there's 900 plus electric cooperatives across the nation. And I have friends and contacts and resources that span not only here in Missouri, but across the entire nation. So when it comes to a local need, or I'm helping a local business and I'm helping them navigate some program to make their business better, maybe I don't have the answers, but I can tell you with a high degree of confidence, I know somebody that I can call that's had that experience in their own community and are ready to help with just a simple phone call. So that part has been, I don't know many other industries that have such a vast network of connected entities like we do, being the rural electric cooperative system across the entire nation. I don't know many industries like that. So that has been something that's just been, I can't even measure the value of that. If we don't continue to meet the expectations and exceed the expectations of not only our members, but also our fiber subscribers, because a lot of our values that we've had this electric cooperative model running for 90 years now, we've applied a lot of that over into our fiber company here at Callaway, and not every co-op's in fiber, but we know the people that we're serving. And so when we're not doing a good job, we hear about it pretty quickly. And that's what I'm so proud of. And I look at the employees, we have 53 here at Callaway Electric, and I look at our employees' involvement in a lot of our local programs, not-for-profits, things like that. They're so ingrained in every part of the community, and all of that connectedness and feedback, it's a constant flow of feedback. So we always are pretty aware of what our members are expecting from us, and we're hyper aware, I think, of the places where we're not doing such a great job, and that's a good thing. We're always looking to improve. We'll never be perfect, but we'll always strive for it.
1: You mentioned the fiber services, the move and transition to invest in fiber. Why are more and more cooperatives going that route?
0: Yeah. From the cooperative lens specifically, and I'll hit a little on the reasons why for Callaway Electric developing Callaway Technology, our fiber subsidiary, but why all co-ops don't get into fiber? It's a great question. It's one that I'm asked pretty frequently. And one thing that I picked up on here, being with the cooperatives for a little while, if you've seen one cooperative, you've seen one cooperative. And what that means is that we each serve different areas with different demographics, different infrastructure, really different population densities. So here at Callaway Electric, we're about six meters per mile, roughly 2,200 miles of line. So we serve a big area, but it's not densely populated, where you have some co-ops that they may have upwards of 15 meters per mile. And with that, typically you're going to have some existing providers in there already. It's already pretty well served. It is really, really, it requires a lot of capital, as you might imagine. It's an expensive endeavor. It's an investment, a long-term investment in the community. But Callaway specifically, we've been in the business now for 10 years. We have a little over 12,000 subscribers now. It's been growing rapidly, and continues to do really well. But when that, I wasn't around for the very start of it, but the reasons why, we were seeing people move away from our rural communities that we serve here in Callaway County and Southern Montgomery. And we got to sitting around the table and asking ourselves, why are people leaving? Why are they moving to go other places? We don't understand why we can't retain our people here. And there was no connectivity. And now that's it's becoming almost just as essential as electricity itself. People are working from home. You have students doing remote learning. Your businesses obviously are going to depend on it. So what business or what house are you going to build today that you're going to go somewhere and it doesn't have any sort of connectivity opportunity? You're probably not going to build there. You're probably going to move somewhere else. You're probably going to locate your business somewhere else. So that's really what drove it, the decision for Callaway. We were shrinking in size and number of active meters. Today we have more active meters than we've ever had in our 90-year history. So I think that speaks volumes to we're seeing new subdivisions being built, people moving here, and we have a really high take rate with our fiber service. So that tells us what we're doing, I believe, is effective. And that's why you're seeing a lot of co-ops go that route or get into the fiber business. But again, why you see some co-ops that don't get into the business, maybe they have maybe there's some existence or their coverage is pretty good where they're at, meaning they have other providers in there. And it's once you get into it, you make the investment into fiber, it's all in, and it's a big investment, and you need people to participate in that program for it to make sense. And so if you go in somewhere where it's already pretty saturated with providers, you know, that probably doesn't make a whole lot of sense. So that's the reason for most co-ops that I see that aren't in the business. They have pretty decent coverage already via another company, which is great.
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0: All right. Thank you, Cameron. Appreciate you having me on.
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12: Is with Dr. Lucas Buffalo from MU Health. Is alcohol safe to drink?
13: You know, for years we would tell people that something like a glass of wine with dinner was healthy, and there was even some evidence that there was benefit to drinking one glass of wine or one alcoholic beverage a day. But it turns out that there's really not, and further studies have shown that really the healthiest level of alcohol use is no alcohol use. And unfortunately, I know that a lot of people will be disappointed to hear that there really are no health benefits to alcohol use. Now, that doesn't always necessarily mean that you should never drink alcohol. It's just that you should not use alcohol while under the impression that it's doing you any good.
14: So, I mean, all these past studies that say, you know, it can be beneficial. So have they been disproven? What's going on?
13: Yeah, so it looks like with a lot of those earlier studies, you know, they would ask people in surveys, how much alcohol do you drink? And, you know, the people who said that they drank one alcoholic beverage a day, they seem to have better health than people who either drank no alcohol or drank larger amounts of alcohol. But it turns out when you dig a little bit deeper, those people who have one alcoholic beverage a day, they tend to have a lot of other healthy behaviors. So they tend to be people who exercise regularly. They're people who eat a relatively healthy diet, and they may have access to more healthcare resources than other people. And those are probably the things that make them healthy. It's not necessarily that one drink of alcohol a day.
14: When you talk about the healthier lifestyles in general, I mean, is it possible to live like a very generally healthy lifestyle, balanced diets, regular exercise, and then, you know, occasionally have a beer or a glass of wine? Even under those conditions, is that person doing harm to themselves?
13: Yeah, so I think that's a great question. So nobody's perfect. And I would liken, you know, drinking the occasional beer, the occasional glass of wine, to having the occasional candy bar or a piece of cake. You know, it's not doing you any good. It's certainly not healthy for you to have a big slice of chocolate cake at the end of dinner. But at the same time, doing that every once in a while, it's probably not doing you any harm either. So certainly alcohol can be a part of a healthy lifestyle. It's all about how you're using it.
14: Are there any variables when it comes to what type of alcohol, beer or wine versus, bourbon, whiskey, or, you know, harder spirits?
13: Yeah, that's a great question. So probably not. There's probably not a whole lot of difference there, assuming that you're paying attention to what the equivalent amount of alcohol is in those drinks. So we say that, you know, 12 ounces of beer would be equal to 1 ounce of hard liquor like bourbon or 6 ounces of wine. And so, you know, if you're talking about equivalent amounts of alcohol, no, there's probably no difference in terms of health effects.
14: And the old saying or the old adage about brain cells and alcohol, like, you know, somebody who got really ripped the night before says, "Yeah, I killed a few brain cells last night." Can you actually kill a brain cell by, just say, as little as one sip of an alcoholic beverage?
13: Right. So probably not.

0: You're probably not killing brain cells when you're drinking alcohol. Now, that said, drinking alcohol over a long period of time, so heavy alcohol use over many, many years, certainly has been linked to forms of brain damage. So we know that people who drink large quantities over long periods of time, they have higher risks of problems like dementia, and there are other more serious brain problems that people can develop as a result of alcohol use. But it's not necessarily because of killing brain cells. And having that one alcoholic beverage or one night when you drink heavier than you usually do, you're probably not doing lasting damage to your brain.
1: You're listening to Show Me Today. This is Marshall Griffin, and we're talking to Dr. Lucas Buffalo with Healthcare, and we're talking about the effects of alcohol. Is it, asking the age-old question, is it actually healthy or not healthy to drink alcohol? I think we've already arrived to the conclusion that it may not be that harmful to you, but perhaps it's not really good for you either. Let's expand on that a little bit. So, somebody who regularly drinks but does not get drunk a lot. Say somebody who, well, say, will have a couple of beers every Friday night or every Saturday night, a glass of wine with every weekend dinner. Are they doing any harm to themselves with that regular amount of alcohol consumption?
0: That is a question that I think a lot of people ask themselves, because I think there are a lot of people who fall into that category. They're not people who are binge drinking, they're not drinking huge amounts, but alcohol is a regular part of their life. It's a pretty routine thing for them. And so there are a couple of things to think about with people who are drinking in that category. I think one thing to think about is there are some subtle health effects that alcohol use like that can have. So we know that people who are drinking even those low levels of alcohol, they do have a higher risk of certain kinds of cancers. So there's cancers of the head and neck, cancers of the gastrointestinal tract, cancers of the liver that we see at higher rates in those people than in people who never drink. Show me the
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15: ABC News, I'm Dave Packard. In Washington State, officials confirming one dead, eight employees and one firefighter injured, with nine additional employees unaccounted for, this following the rupture of a chemical tank at a pulp and paper mill in Longview. Washington State Senator Patty Murphy.
16: There's a lot of questions about how all of this happened, and I want to assure you that we will all continue to pressure to get answers to those questions. This community deserves that.
15: Officials say the tank needs to be stabilized before more recovery operations can proceed. In Texas's Republican Senate primary runoff, Attorney General Ken Paxton endorsed by President Trump, defeating incumbent Senator John Cornyn. In fact, every one of Trump's endorsed candidates is now projected to win their respective race. Paxton will go on to face Democrat James Tallarico in November. The CDC sending an urgent request to its staff members for help screening Americans returning to the U.S. from Central Africa for any potential signs of Ebola. This is ABC News. Her attorney says a woman fired by an Indiana university over a Facebook post criticizing conservative activist Charlie Kirk after he was killed will receive $225,000 to settle a lawsuit. Mixing Pokemon with paleontology.
17: The exhibit's a hit with 10-year-old Ellie Naor and her family.
18: This Pokemon thing has been so cool. There's like fake Pokemon fossils.
17: The Pokemon Fossil Museum is an interactive exhibit that allows visitors to compare their favorite characters to real-life fossils that inspired them. Aha moments for Anthony Nowakowski and friends.
19: Like, oh, I didn't know that they based it off of a real Pokemon or a real animal or creature.
17: He says he saw ticket sales were 20,000. And counting.
15: ABC's Chuck Sievertson. Scientists say rising temperatures are increasingly threatening an already vulnerable species, Australia's koalas. Analysis of nearly 12,000 koala rescue records show there's a risk of admission or care or death increasing when the temperature reached 80. Dave Packer, ABC News.
20: KMOX News, I'm Michael Calhoun. St. Louis police will launch the aerial response unit. Chief Robert Tracy in a video release saying they are making a major investment in public safety.
21: And one of the most significant technological advancements in the department's history.
22: Thanks to our friends at the St. Louis Police Foundation, we have plans to launch the aerial response unit utilizing six Brink drones strategically placed throughout the city that will enhance public safety and support a broader regional collaboration.
21: Now, the aerial response unit still needs approval of the police board. Tracy says this proposal is a part of a growing regional effort among public safety agencies to utilize drone technology to improve emergency response, strengthen coordination, and enhance preparedness across the St. Louis region. Maria Aquina, KMOX News.
20: A St. Louis County librarian is earning national recognition and a hometown thank you. The county council unanimously honored Miranda Gibson, who runs Justice Services at the St. Louis County Library and helped to launch the Tap In Center, a place where people can clear old court warrants with free legal help and without fear of arrest. Library Journal just named her a 2026 mover and shaker. Accepting the resolution, Gibson said the program is personal.
0: This is truly an honor. The Tap In Center is my pride and joy. So this means so much.

0: much for me.
1: Gibson's already looking ahead with plans for skilled trades classes and getting library access to teens in juvenile detention. Uber's option to match women riders with women drivers is gaining in popularity. KMOX takes a look at how it works in practice. Women can request a female driver when calling for a ride, booking one ahead, or can set it as the default for every time. The selling point is peace of mind in a situation where your driver has your name, your pickup spot, and often the address where you're headed, frequently late at night. KMOX's Beth Coughlin recently used the feature coming home from a trip.
2: I had to wait a little bit longer for the option for the woman driver, but as a woman, 100% yes, I would do it every single time. It was completely worth it.
1: The move to add some peace of mind comes as Uber and Lyft have together fielded thousands of sexual assault reports. Just this winter, a jury found Uber liable in one case, ordering it to pay $8.5 million to a woman raped by a driver. Jared Waldoff, an attorney with the Simon Law Firm in St. Louis, who has handled rideshare cases, calls the feature a real benefit, but he does have advice for anybody using it.
3: Riders, particularly female riders, should not let your guard down just because you get in the car. Stay alert, watch your driver, watch your route, and have somebody available to call, if not 911.
1: Uber says only about 1 in 5 of its U.S. drivers is a woman, which could mean a longer wait for a match in some places. A 70-year-old man has been charged in a Granite City murder from 1993. Albert Buddy Ziegler has been charged in connection with the murder of 34-year-old Randy Gale Sperino. The Madison County State's attorney says Sperino was last seen getting into Ziegler's truck in Granite City. She was later found bludgeoned to death, her body found in a field just outside of the town. Ziegler charged with 2 counts of first-degree murder. Overnight, some showers, 65 for Wednesday, sun and showers, 83. I'm Michael Calhoun, KMOX News.
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8: This is America in the Morning from Westwood One. Good morning, I'm John Trout. It's Wednesday, May 27th, 2026. Here's what's coming up on America in the Morning.
9: The results are in a high-profile runoff election in Texas.
10: President Trump is the leader of our party.
9: I'm Clayton Neville.
11: The implosion of a chemical tank at a pulp and paper mill in southwestern Washington state.
12: This is white liquor.
11: I'm Lisa Dwyer.
13: A federal court's preliminary injunction blocks Alabama from using a new congressional map in the August 11th special primary. I'm Marcela Sanchez.
14: The Supreme Court rejected a push to avoid a lawsuit alleging Facebook and Instagram harmed young users. Ed Donahue, Washington.
15: On Wall Street, markets open after a record-setting day yesterday, and it's all eyes on President Trump's concessions to Iran. I'm Jessica Ettinger.
16: Rideshare drivers in Massachusetts have become the first in the nation to certify a union. I'm Jennifer King.
8: All ahead on America in the Morning. It's 7 after. Texas voters have made their choice in several primary runoff elections that could shift the balance of power in Congress in November. And it was also another case of a President Trump endorsement that put a candidate over the top. Correspondent Clayton Neville reports a longtime GOP senator is accepting a rare defeat.
9: Republicans in Texas have made their pick for the candidate they want to represent their party in the November midterm Senate race against James Tallarico. Texas Attorney General Ken Paxton defeated incumbent senior senator John Cornyn. The AP called the race around 8 o'clock Central Time, with Paxton taking 62% of the vote.
17: I feel speechless in a way. Tonight, we just made history.
9: Cornyn had won the last 18 elections that he was in and has served Texas in Congress for longer than 40 years. That run will soon come to an end, 7 months from now.
18: To my supporters in this campaign, more than 1,000 current and former elected official endorsements, more than 30 statewide organizations, to every financial supporter, every volunteer, I want to thank you from the bottom of my heart.
9: Texas Republicans went to the polls with November in mind.
0: Well, we really want to get somebody up there that can beat the Democrats.
9: Some were concerned that Paxton's history of extramarital affairs and alleged corruption would hurt the party's chances against Tallarico. But voters standing behind their AG.
0: We've got a lot of people everywhere in our administrations that have outdone their time. And we need to get some new people up there that can make those changes.
9: This Dallas County couple told me they think President Trump's endorsement of Paxton put him over the top.
12: I'm going to have some influence. You know, it's not huge, but it is some.
9: You think the Trump endorsement has value still?
0: I do. You want somebody in there that's going to work with the party that's already there.
9: Paxton touted the Trump endorsement in his victory speech.
17: When everyone in Washington told him to abandon me and abandon the people of Texas, he didn't listen. Instead, he gave his complete and total endorsement. President Trump is the leader of our party, and his endorsement in this is the most powerful force in politics.
9: In other Texas runoffs, Democrat Christian Menifee beat longtime Congressman Al Green in the Houston area. Democrat Vicki Goodwin beat Marco Velez in the lieutenant governor primary runoff. She'll face incumbent Dan Patrick in November. Nathan Johnson will be the Democratic candidate for attorney general with Paxton moving to the Senate. He'll take on Mays Middleton, who beat Congressman Chip Roy. And in Congressional District 33 in the Dallas area, former Democratic Congressman Colin Allred knocked off Julie Johnson. I'm Clayton Neville.
8: A search and recovery operation is underway in Longview, Washington, following an implosion of a tank involving hazardous chemicals at a pulp and paper mill that has left multiple people dead and injured and 9 people unaccounted for. As correspondent Lisa Dwyer reports, this is now the second hazardous materials incident on the West Coast in less than a week.
19: At approximately 7:15, emergency responders were dispatched to the following rupture of a tank containing white liquor at the facility. Multiple agencies from across the region responded immediately and continue to operate on scene. The incident is stable, but is in recovery phase. Recovery efforts remain underway at the facility. Hazardous materials, personnel, and fire crews continue working closely with the facility staff to secure the area and to support the ongoing operations.
11: The implosion of a chemical tank at a pulp and paper mill in southwestern Washington state injured at least 10 people, while an undisclosed number of others have been killed or remain missing. In a joint statement, Nippon Dynawave Packaging Company and local agencies confirmed that there have been fatalities. Battalion Chief for the City of Longview, Mike Gorsuch.
19: There were multiple critical injuries, and patients were transported to hospitals in Longview and throughout the Vancouver-Portland area. We can also confirm there were fatalities related to the incident. We are not confirming or giving the information on their names until their families have been notified.
11: The facility is also a liquid packaging plant. Fire and Rescue Chief Scott Goldstein.
20: This is white liquor. It is a chemical mixture of sodium hydroxide, sodium sulfide, and disodium carbonate that is used in the paper making process.
11: Authorities say the plant has now been stabilized. I'm Lisa Dwyer.
8: 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It's 12 after. The addictive qualities of social media. The Supreme Court weighs in when America in the Morning continues after these messages.
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1: Welcome back. Here with America in the Morning. Some hot spots today for severe weather. With the outlook, here's AccuWeather.com meteorologist LaTroy Thornton.
2: A front stalled over the mid-Atlantic and getting pushed aside by a cold front advancing southward provides today's risk for severe weather, with thunderstorms this afternoon and evening capable of damaging wind gusts of at least 55 to 65 miles per hour from northwestern North Carolina into eastern Kentucky, much of West Virginia and Maryland, central and southern Delaware, as well as all but southeastern Virginia. Showers from that stalled front extend as far to the north as southeastern portions of Pennsylvania and southern New Jersey, with thunder more likely for southwestern Pennsylvania and southern Ohio, Indiana, and Illinois, as the cold front brings spotty late day and evening showers and storms from the Pennsylvania-New York border to all but far southern New England and even extending westward from there into parts of lower Michigan, Wisconsin, and Minnesota. Today does bring a generally active pattern for the nation, though, with numerous showers and storms expected from Kansas, Oklahoma, and central and eastern Texas eastward through the coast of Georgia and into parts of the Florida Peninsula. This wet weather does bring some drought relief, but after the recent rainy conditions, some of these storms may be heavy enough to bring flash flooding in spots and some locally severe thunderstorms here as well. To the west of the plains, a slow-moving storm continues to produce no shortage of precipitation today, generally favoring the northwest, but also bringing some showers to northern California and much of Nevada. Watch for some areas of steady rain as well into southern Oregon, with thundershowers more likely from eastern Iowa and western Wyoming into western and central Montana, southward to central and eastern Colorado. A high fire threat also continues over the desert southwest. In Baltimore, today looks cloudy and humid with a thunderstorm that may be gusty, high 80. For Kingman, Arizona, expect golden sun today, high 79. I'm AccuWeather.com meteorologist LaTroy Thornton.
1: 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Search America in the Morning in your favorite listening app. 16 after, two states made news regarding redistricting and their upcoming primary elections. Correspondent Marcela Sanchez reports that the GOP in South Carolina backed down on their plans to redraw their maps that would have split up Democrat Jim Clyburn's district. And a court has ruled against Alabama's plan to carve out new districts, which would have helped Republicans.
3: A federal court's preliminary injunction blocks Alabama, at least for now, from using a new congressional map in the August 11th special primary. The map could help Republicans win an additional U.S. House seat in the midterm elections. The court's ruling requires Alabama to continue using the same court-ordered districts used during the 2024 congressional elections. Lawyers representing black voters in the case had sought the preliminary injunction. They argue the same panel in 2023 had already ruled the state map intentionally discriminated against black voters. They also said Alabama was creating chaos by trying to change lines in the middle of an election year. The state could appeal the ruling to the U.S. Supreme Court. I'm Marcela Sanchez.
1: The Supreme Court has ruled against Meta in a case involving social media addiction. Correspondent Ed Donahue explains.
4: The Supreme Court rejected a push to avoid a lawsuit alleging Facebook and Instagram harmed young users. The justices rejected Meta's appeal in a case out of Vermont. The state's highest court allowed a suit filed by its attorney general in 2023 to move forward. It was filed after an investigation by a bipartisan coalition of attorneys general in several states. Newspaper reports based on Meta's own research also found the company knew about the harms Instagram can cause teenagers, especially teen girls, when it comes to mental health and body image issues. Meta argued it can't be sued in Vermont because neither the company nor the app design has specific ties to the state. But Vermont countered, the site's large number of teen users gives its courts jurisdiction. Ed Donahue, Washington.
1: It's 18 after. Memory chip makers lead stocks on Wall Street and consumer confidence down. Business headlines are next when America in the Morning continues after these messages.

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7: Wall Street opens this morning after a mixed but record-setting day for stocks yesterday. Record highs for the S&P 500 index and the NASDAQ amid a chip frenzy. Memory chip makers saw their shares soar. Micron hitting a $1 trillion market cap. That valuation for the very first time as its shares were up almost 20%.
8: The price of memory will continue to go up, not just the volume. That sets these companies up very well. And Micron is the gold standard. It's an American-based company that deals in the highest value-added parts of memory, the DRAM and the high bandwidth memory. And it doesn't look like their growth is going to slow down anytime soon.
7: D.A. Davidson's Gil Luria on CNBC. Here's more on the overall market from Partners Group's Anastasia Amoroso on CNBC.
9: There's this risk sentiment, I would say, in the market that despite the S&P being at all-time highs, the deal-making, for example, has slowed down, or maybe the exit activity on the margin has slowed down. So if we do get past this, and if we do reopen the Strait of Hormuz, it really sort of takes that overhang off. And you know, I will say people are optimistic right now, but they're sort of cautious of what's going to happen with inflation in the second half of the year.
7: American Airlines said it has chosen Elon Musk's Starlink service, and it will put in-flight Wi-Fi on 500 American planes. Brent oil prices, along with U.S. crude, both under $100 a barrel yesterday. The U.S. conducted self-defense strikes in Iran. Iran was threatening retaliation, but there's some possible movement in the war. That's making investors optimistic. And they're watching closely to see the concessions President Trump is now making.
10: President Trump is really eager to find a deal. You can see in the concessions he's making from his original positions. Before, it was ship the highly enriched uranium out to the United States. He would accept nothing less. Now, in the recent days, he's saying it's actually okay if Iran downblends it inside of Iran.
7: Rapidan's Scott Modell on CNBC. Consumer confidence fell again from the last read.
11: Confidence numbers from the conference board. May, 93.1 is the headline, better than the 92 expected. Even though 93.1, the current read, is better than expected, it is now a little bit less than our last month. ultimately, what's going on at the gas pump, of course, taking a little confidence away from many Americans.
7: CNBC's Rick Santelli. On today's watch list, we get earnings from Salesforce, Abercrombie & Fitch, and Dick's Sporting Goods. 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
6: 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When we return on America in the Morning, the NFL is headed back to court, the Supreme Court on the sidelines, after these messages.
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6: America in the Morning continues. It's 26 past. The Supreme Court announced it will not intervene in a discrimination suit against the NFL brought by one of its head coaches. Details from correspondent Julie Walker.
19: The Supreme Court refuses to take up a discrimination lawsuit by former Miami Dolphins head coach Brian Flores against the NFL, allowing the case to move toward trial. The justices Tuesday rebuffing an appeal from the league, which wanted to go to arbitration rather than open court in New York. Flores in 2022 suing the NFL and three teams, alleging racism regarding hiring practices when it comes to black coaches. Joining the lawsuit, fellow black coaches Steve Wilks and Ray Horton. The NFL says while it respects the Supreme Court decision, it's prepared to defend itself as the case proceeds. Julie Walker, New York.
6: You can now look for the union label when you hail a ride in Massachusetts. Rideshare drivers in the Bay State have organized in what labor leaders are calling a big victory for union recognition. Correspondent Jennifer King reports.
20: It's a labor milestone. Rideshare drivers in Massachusetts have become the first in the nation to certify a union. The App Drivers Union could eventually represent nearly 70,000 drivers statewide. Drivers for apps like Uber and Lyft say many have been struggling with rising gas, insurance, and maintenance costs and sudden deactivations. Organizers say workers are also worried about the expansion of self-driving vehicles. Lyft and Uber issued statements saying they plan to work in good faith with the union and state regulators as the process moves forward. The certification became possible after the state's voters approved a 2024 ballot measure. The victory could provide a model for similar campaigns underway in California and Illinois. I'm Jennifer King.
6: America in the Morning for Wednesday, May 27th, 2026 is produced by Jeff McKay. I'm John Trout. This is Westwood One.

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0: Hefty slider bag. 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One more time now, y'all. Come on.
2: This is America in the Morning from Westwood One. Coming up this half hour.
3: The results are in a high-profile runoff election in Texas. I'm Clayton Neville.
4: President Trump insists a peace deal is close with Iran. Ed Donahue, Washington.
5: Crews continue monitoring a potentially dangerous toxic chemical situation in Southern California. I'm Jim Roop.
6: South Carolina's Senate has rejected President Donald Trump's push to redraw the state's congressional districts. I'm Lisa Dwyer.
7: J.D. Vance hosts state attorney generals pushing a federal-state effort to crack down on fraud. I'm Sue Aller.
8: Stephen Colbert is still causing buzz after his final show at CBS. I'm Kevin Carr.
2: Back after these messages.
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2: 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At the National Map, to check out the Wednesday forecast, here's AccuWeather.com meteorologist LaTroy Thornton.
16: A rather active storm track continues to funnel Gulf moisture into the south and through the southeast, and combined with another disturbance reaching the area, that does mean a potentially wet Wednesday for many. Today's most abundant thunderstorm activity may be concentrated within the area from south and east Texas into southern Arkansas, all of Louisiana, much of Mississippi, and even into Tennessee, Kentucky, and West Virginia. That's a rather large zone, but downpours will be most likely from northeast Texas into western Louisiana, as well as for much of West Virginia and even extending into portions of Virginia. However, at least a thunderstorm may occur today from Kansas and Oklahoma eastward into southwestern Pennsylvania, through the coast of the Carolinas, and anywhere along the Gulf Coast and also including much of Florida. While this does bring another round of drought relief for some of this zone, the downpours can still be intense enough to lead to flash flooding at times, and some of the thunderstorms may be locally severe as well. This is especially true for parts of the Ohio Valley and Mid-Atlantic, where storms this afternoon and evening may bring gusty winds from far eastern Kentucky and far northwestern North Carolina through the Delmarva Peninsula, also including the nation's capital and much of West Virginia and Maryland. Watch for spotty showers, even some thunderstorms into upstate New York and much of New England, with a similar risk for Michigan and points westward into Minnesota as a cold front drops in from Canada. Afternoon showers and thunderstorms also develop from eastern Colorado into eastern Wyoming and western and central Montana, with a larger storm bringing more numerous showers and some areas of steadier rain across mainly interior portions of the Pacific Northwest, although showers may reach the southwestern Oregon Oregon and Northern California coastline today. That's the weather across America. I'm AccuWeather.com meteorologist LaTroy Thornton.
2: 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They say everything's bigger in Texas, and that includes the GOP U.S. Senate primary runoff election between incumbent Senator John Cornyn and Texas Attorney General Ken Paxton, which became the most expensive U.S. Senate primary race in American history, with nearly $130 million spent, and a lot of it on attack ads. It's expected even more will be spent in the November election battle between Paxton and Democrat James Tallarico. Correspondent Clayton Neville is in Dallas and has a recap of the Texas primary.
17: Texas Attorney General Ken Paxton defeated incumbent senior Senator John Cornyn.
18: I feel speechless in a way. Tonight, we just made history.
17: Cornyn had won the last 18 elections that he was in and has served Texas in Congress for longer than 40 years.
19: To my supporters in this campaign, to every financial supporter, every volunteer, I want to thank you from the bottom of my heart.
17: Texas Republicans went to the polls with November in mind.
20: Well, we really want to get somebody up there that can beat the Democrats.
17: This Dallas County couple told me they think President Trump's endorsement of Paxton put him over the top.
21: I'm going to have some influence. You know, it's not huge, but it is some.
17: You think the Trump endorsement has value still?
20: I do. You want somebody in there that's going to work with the party that's already there.
17: Paxton touted the Trump endorsement in his victory speech.
18: When everyone in Washington told him to abandon me and abandon the people of Texas, he didn't listen. Instead, he gave his complete and total endorsement. President Trump is the leader of our party, and his endorsement in this is the most powerful force in politics.
17: Tallarico wished Cornyn well, said that Cornyn's supporters have a place in his campaign. In other Texas runoffs, Democrat Christian Menifee beat longtime Congressman Al Green in the Houston area. Democrat Vicki Goodwin beat Marco Velez in the lieutenant governor primary runoff. She'll face incumbent Dan Patrick in November. Nathan Johnson will be the Democratic candidate for attorney general, with Paxton moving to the Senate. He'll take on Mays Middleton, who beat Congressman Chip Roy. And in Congressional District 33 in the Dallas area, former Democratic Congressman Colin Allred knocked off Julie Johnson. I'm Clayton Neville.
2: A cabinet meeting scheduled to be held at Camp David involving President Trump and his administration to discuss Iran will instead be held at the White House today. Progress toward reaching a deal has been murky, with the U.S. striking targets near the Strait of Hormuz and Iran demanding billions of dollars in frozen assets be unfrozen. Correspondent Ed Donahue reports on the ongoing negotiations.
4: President Trump insists a peace deal is close with Iran. At the United Nations, Chinese Foreign Minister Wang Yi told reporters, despite the uncertainty between Washington and Tehran after a series of U.S. strikes, every step forward in the negotiations brings more hope to peace. He says, we hope that the parties concerned can stay committed to pursuing a ceasefire and continue to meet each other halfway so that peace can return to the Middle East as early as possible. Secretary of State Marco Rubio says they are close to a deal, but it must include reopening the Strait of Hormuz.
22: They're going to be open one way or the other. So they need to be open. What's happening there is unlawful, it's illegal, it's unsustainable for the world, it's unacceptable. I don't know of any country in the world that does.
4: Rubio says an agreement could be days away.
22: The Russians are not in favor of a tolling system. The Chinese are not in favor of a tolling system. I mean, there's no country in the world that's in favor of a tolling system except the regime in Iran. So that's not acceptable. That cannot happen. The straits need to be open, unimpeded, without tolls. And obviously that needs to happen immediately as soon as anything's agreed to.
4: On his flight to India, Secretary of State Marco Rubio says the president had a historic, very important call with leaders in the region.
23: I think there's strong alignment and agreement on what a preliminary draft should look like. I think that, like anything with something like this, it's going to take a couple days to settle on, even down to the disagreements over a word. Sentence.
4: Rubio says if there's going to be a good deal, you have to work through that. He also said,
23: it's either going to be a good deal or there isn't going to be one.
4: Iran is denouncing recent U.S. strikes as a sign of bad faith and unreliability. The military says it acted with restraint in defensively targeting missile launch sites and boats placing mines. Ed Donahue, Washington.
2: Some evacuations have been lifted, but potential danger still exists in a toxic chemical situation in Southern California. Jim Roop reports from Los Angeles that the incident just 6 miles from Disneyland is going to take a while to clean up.
0: There's a bit of a sigh of relief, but Orange County Fire Authority Interim Chief T.J. McGovern says,
1: "It's not over yet, and I want to reemphasize that. It's not over yet. We still have work to do."
0: This all began last Thursday when crews at GNK Aerospace in Garden Grove, just a few miles from Disneyland, discovered an overheating tank in which was stored a very volatile, toxic, flammable material used to make plastics. Roughly 50,000 residents were evacuated out of fear of a possible catastrophic explosion known as a BLEVE, boiling liquid expanding vapor explosion, that would have devastated the area. Immediately, thousands of gallons of water began being sprayed on the tank to try and get the rising temperature down as pressure built inside the tank. Later, it was discovered that there was a crack in the tank that was allowing some of that pressure to escape, and the tank's outer material started coming off the tank, allowing the water to keep the temperature from rising, then stabilizing it, and even dropping the temp a bit. This took the catastrophic explosion off the table, but an explosion or fire was still possible, or at the very least, a hazmat spill. McGovern says with the major danger mitigated, they can start easing back the water being sprayed on the tank to see if the temperature will come down or continue to be stable. So they would turn off the first hose. After a while, if the temperature comes down or even continues to be stable, they can shut off the other hose and see if things improve or continue to be stable. If that happens, then they can open the tank and see how to get rid of whatever toxic material is there in whatever form it may be, solid or still liquid.
3: Now, how do we get inside?
0: At the filing of this report, they had not gotten inside the tank just yet, and 16,000 people remain evacuated. I'm Jim Roop.
2: It's 17 till. 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
2: America in the Morning continues. It's now 15 till. The Republican-led South Carolina State Senate voted Tuesday against advancing a new congressional map, ending the redistricting effort in the state for now, and in defiance of President Trump. Lisa Dwyer reports that the move will not eliminate a majority black Democrat district represented by longtime Congressman James Clyburn.
6: South Carolina's Senate has rejected President Donald Trump's push to redraw the state's congressional districts in hopes that Republicans could get an extra seat in the U.S. House on Capitol Hill. The South Carolina House passed the measure a week ago, but the state senators were more skeptical of the effort,
7: worrying that the move could backfire and get an extra Democrat elected. Some state senators also worried that holding yet another primary in August using the new congressional maps would present logistical problems. I'm Lisa Dwyer.
2: Vice President J.D. Vance met with a number of Republican state attorneys general at the White House Tuesday as part of the administration's effort to crack down on fraud in government programs. Sue Aller reports that Democrat AGs declined the invitation to attend.
8: During the roundtable, Vance said investigators have already recovered or frozen billions of dollars tied to suspected fraud involving Medicaid, COVID relief funds, small business loans, and government contracts.
9: We're going to work together, state and federal governments, to try to combat fraud.
8: Vance said states play a major role in helping federal agencies identify fraud and abuse in taxpayer-funded programs.
9: These are not victimless crimes. Sometimes the most vulnerable people in our community are the ones who suffer when we don't take fraud seriously.
8: FTC Chairman Andrew Ferguson says organized fraud schemes are exploiting government programs and public trust.
10: It's become clear that huge groups of people in this country are taking advantage of our longstanding culture of trust to enrich themselves at the expense of the American people.
8: The meeting also sparked political criticism after many Democratic attorney generals declined to attend, saying they received invitations only days before the event and without a detailed agenda. The Trump administration says the task force will continue working with states to crack down on fraud and protect taxpayer dollars. I'm Sue Aller.
2: With gas prices hovering near a nationwide average of $4.50 a gallon and other costs still higher than expected, Americans' confidence in the economy has taken a hit. Correspondent Mike Hempen reports.
11: U.S. consumer confidence has declined as gas prices stay high and inflation remains elevated. That's a sharp contrast to rising stock prices that have neared record levels. The Conference Board's Consumer Confidence Index has dropped nearly a point this month to 93. That's the first decline after 3 months of gains. Gas prices have soared to a national average of about $4.50 a gallon. Polls show Americans have soured on President Trump's economic policies, potentially causing problems for Republicans heading into the midterm elections. I'm Mike Hempen.
2: A total of 19 states have gas prices averaging above $4.50, while California drivers are paying more than $6 a gallon on average. Nearly every state in the nation has diesel fuel prices above $5 a gallon. SpaceX has officially filed to become a publicly traded company, valued at over $1 trillion. But there are questions about the numbers adding up. The new old tech guy, Chuck Palm, explains.
12: SpaceX, the Elon Musk rocket company, is going public. June 12th is the date. The NASDAQ ticker, SPCX. If you have money in the market, this is the one you need to understand before the hype machine runs full blast. Let's break it down by the numbers. SpaceX pulled in $18.7 billion in revenue last year. Starlink was responsible for $11.4 billion. That's 61% of the entire company. A real business. But here's where it gets a bit complicated. Just the first 3 months of this year, SpaceX lost $4.3 billion on $4.7 billion in revenue. That's not a rounding error. They're spending as much as they earn and carrying $41 billion in accumulated losses since day one. Yet the company is targeting a valuation of $1.75 trillion, bigger than almost every company on the planet. Musk is reserving 30% of this IPO for retail investors, that's regular people with brokerage accounts, and most big IPOs give small investors 5 to 10%. This one's actively inviting you to the table. This is not necessarily a reason to buy, but it's a reason to pay very close attention before June 12th. This will be the hottest stock ticker this year, but this is also not investment advice. Follow the new old tech guy on X, at Chuck Palm.
2: Midweek Sports is in with America in the Morning's Robert Workman.
13: A four-game sweep for the Golden Knights in the Western Conference Final as they edged the Avalanche 2-1 last night in Las Vegas to advance to the Stanley Cup Finals. Coach John Tortorella.
14: I'm thrilled for the opportunity, thrilled to be along the ride with them. I consider the first three rounds playoffs. the last round, that's when you play for the Stanley Cup.
13: Vegas held the high-powered Colorado offense to just 7 goals in the series after the Avs had posted the league's best regular season record and won 8 of 9 games in the first 2 rounds of the playoffs. NBA, the Thunder kicked off the Spurs 127-114 in Game 5 of the Western Conference Final in Oklahoma City, taking a 3-2 series lead. 32 points for Shai Gilgeous-Alexander. Joe Mazzulla of the Celtics named NBA Coach of the Year. He's the 4th Boston boss to win the honor, and at age 38, the youngest since 1975. Baseball, one night after being no-hit, the Rangers scored 8 times in the first inning and held on for a 10-7 win over the Astros. Jock Peterson capped the snowman with a 3-run blast. Vaughn Grissom had a grand slam and 6 RBI to lead the Angels over the Tigers 10-6. Pirates hung up a 5 spot in the first and sailed past the Cubs 12-1 at Chicago's 10th loss in a row. Mookie Betts hit 2 of LA's 5 taters as the Dodgers rolled over the Rockies 15-6. Yankees romped over the Royals 15-1, slamming 6 homers. Every starter in the lineup had at least 2 hits. First time that's happened in Yankee franchise history. Brewers blanked the Cardinals 6-0 behind the 7-hit pitching of Kyle Harrison and the Cracker Box. That's Wednesday Sports.
2: Thank you, sir. Now 7 till. From Fraggle Rock to the Dark Crystal, the creatures that shape generations are getting their own backstage tour. That and more when America in the Morning continues after these messages.
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0: It's 5 till America in the Morning continues. In spite of his late-night TV show ending, people are still talking about Stephen Colbert. Entertainment reporter Kevin Carr has details.
1: Stephen Colbert, whose late show ended on Thursday, continues to make news. On Friday night, he was the guest host for the Michigan Public Access show Only in Monroe.
2: So I am grateful to be able to be here on Monroe Community Media before they also get acquired by Paramount.
1: This was a nod to him guest hosting before he started on The Late Show in 2015. Over the weekend, CBS was accused of trying to silence Colbert when they sent takedown notices to anyone reposting the show. Of course, CBS produced that episode and was following its usual practice for any of its copyrighted work. By Monday, the studio announced it would no longer issue takedown notices. On Saturday, former New York Times reporter Bill Carter appeared on MSNBC's The Weekend. Carter, who has written two books about late night, including The Late Shift, about the feud between Letterman and Leno, responded to an AI video President Trump posted on social media featuring himself throwing Colbert into a dumpster.
3: Certainly the idea that he throws a man in the dumpster at the end of it indicates that he was personally involved. Really, the government was pushing to get rid of this man because he was a critic.
1: On Tuesday, Mediate amplified a report from Puck News that Colbert's final show was not even mentioned on CBS Mornings because the network objected to a bit lampooning anchor Tony DeCoppel reporting from Taiwan about Trump's China visit.
4: It's the CBS Evening News with Tony DeCoppel reporting live from the wrong China.
1: I'm Kevin Carr.
0: It's your first ever chance to visit the studio in New York City and see how artisans build and stitch together the famous characters of Sesame Street, Fraggle Rock, The Muppets, and The Dark Crystal before they hit the screen. Correspondent Julie Walker reports that Jim Henson's Creature Shop will now be offering special guided tours.
5: A puppet-making workshop founded by the legendary creator of The Muppets is drawing back its curtain, says Jason Weber, creative supervisor, Jim Henson's Creature Shop.
6: We've never been open to the public, basically. We're a private organization. We were initially created just for the production purposes of the Jim Henson Company.
5: But at $150 a pop, this may not be your children's Muppet show or tour. However, fans get to meet a builder and see a demonstration.
6: We thought with the tours, it does give the fans the opportunity to see what goes on behind those locked doors.
5: They also get to take photos and videos with characters from Fraggle Rock, The Muppet Show, and Sesame Street. Henson founded the workshop in the 1960s. He died in 1990. Julie Walker, New York.
0: America in the Morning for Wednesday, May 27th, 2026 is produced by Jeff McKay. I'm John Trout. This is Westwood One.

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4: ABC News, I'm Sherry Preston. With the backing of President Trump, Texas Attorney General Ken Paxton has soundly defeated longtime Texas incumbent Senator John Cornyn in the primary runoff. ABC Washington Bureau Chief Rick Klein with more on Cornyn's loss and Paxton's career so far.
5: The ending of John Cornyn's Senate career happened in dramatic fashion. It happened to a guy that is just very well known in Texas political circles and nationally, usually not for the right reasons. This is a guy that has been scandal-plagued for years. He was impeached by Republicans in a Republican state, although not convicted. He's had criminal charges filed against him and dropped. He's had scandals involving a salacious divorce. And all of that just seemed to draw him closer to Donald Trump.
4: Despite optimism from President Trump and Secretary of State Marco Rubio, there's been no settlement or breakthrough in the war with Iran, talks continuing in Qatar. One person was killed, nine are unaccounted for, and another nine were seriously hurt after a chemical storage tank exploded in Washington state. This is ABC News. One of the NFL's best running backs is now facing felony charges. Josh Jacobs, who plays for the Packers, arrested after a domestic violence call over the weekend. Trump administration now reportedly ready to send U.S. citizens trying to get home from the area of the Ebola outbreak in Africa to Kenya. The plan send them there for observation instead of returning them to the U.S. Pokemon being put to work to educate kids at Chicago's Field Museum.
6: The exhibit's a hit with 10-year-old Ellie Naor and her family.
7: This Pokemon thing has been so cool. There's like fake Pokemon fossils.
6: The Pokemon Fossil Museum is an interactive exhibit that allows visitors to compare their favorite characters to real-life fossils that inspired them. Aha moments for Anthony Nowakowski and friends.
8: Like, oh, I didn't know that they based it off of a real Pokemon or a real animal or creature.
6: He says he saw ticket sales were 20,000 and counting.
4: That's running at Chicago's Field Museum. That was ABC's Chuck Sievertson. I'm Sherry Preston, ABC News.
9: We've had some light rain falling in parts of the area. Otherwise, we have a cloudy sky in downtown St. Louis. It's 67 degrees with Debbie Monterey. I'm Tom Ackerman, and these are the stories making news. Yesterday at a St. Louis City aldermanic meeting, they heard public comment on the latest plan to utilize the $250 million of RAM settlement money. How much leeway is there for changes?
10: The North Side, at minimum, should get $150 million. And this
11: the bill commits $110 million to North St. Louis City, the largest of any pot money is allocated to. Still, activists are calling for the city to allocate an additional $40 million to North St. Louis. Mayor Kara Spencer was asked if she would veto a bill that pulled the Rams money from other sources to hit that mark.
12: I'm not ready to talk about changes that we would or would not sign off on, but we are absolutely keen to hear what the aldermen are going to be discussing in the weeks ahead.
11: Sean Malone, KMOX News.
13: Missouri's small businesses are struggling a bit, according to recent studies by the National Federation of Independent Businesses.
14: The NFIB's state director, Brad Jones, says many Missouri small business owners have ongoing struggles finding qualified new employees.
15: They're frustrated with the labor and employment part.
14: He says there are increased business costs and the dilemma of passing those on to customers. Jones says their latest surveys in Missouri find businesses are delaying big purchases. He says some are also putting off expansion plans. Sue Danielson, Missouri Net.
9: St. Louis police will launch the Aerial Response Unit. Chief Robert Tracy released a video saying they are making a major investment in public safety.
2: And one of the most significant technological advancements in the department's history.
16: Thanks to our friends at the St. Louis Police Foundation, we have plans to launch the Aerial Response Unit, utilizing 6 Brink drones, strategically placed throughout the city, that will enhance public safety and support a broader regional collaboration.
2: Now, the Aerial Response Unit still needs approval of the police board. Tracy says this proposal is a part of a growing regional effort among public safety agencies to utilize drone technology to improve emergency response, strengthen coordination, and enhance preparedness across the St. Louis region. Maria Aquina, KMOX News.
17: 2 arrests after a street takeover in the city over the weekend. Police say drug enforcement detectives interrupted the takeover near 9th and Branch on Sunday. They spotted a white Lexus doing stunts in the intersection, that Lexus with no license plates. The driver, a 20-year-old Forestell woman, pulled over after detectives set up spike strips. She had her 3-year-old in the back seat and is now charged with stunt driving and child endangerment.
9: A 32-year-old Columbia man, Columbia, Missouri, took part in the takeover, tried to block detectives, is also facing charges. City police say street takeovers will not be tolerated.
17: A Granite City murder from 1993 has been solved.
18: 70-year-old Albert Buddy Ziegler was charged Tuesday in connection with the death of 34-year-old Randy Gail Sprino. She was last seen entering Ziegler's truck in Granite City on November 9, 1993. The Madison County State's attorney said she was later bludgeoned to death and her body was left in a field. DNA found at the crime scene has been continually tested for 26 years until researchers from Texas linked it to the Midwest last May. Ziegler was arrested last week and charged with 2 counts of first-degree murder. He is currently in custody at the Madison County Jail. Jade Aubrey, KMOX News.
9: MoDOT's leader is not taking a position on legislative calls to suspend Missouri's gas tax. Missouri Department of Transportation Director Ed Hassinger was recently asked how losing several months of gas tax revenue could affect projects across the state.
19: We're aware of those efforts, but until we know what that really looks like, you know, it's pretty premature to comment on that. We take the revenue we get and we do the best we can with it, so we will continue to do that.
9: The proposal from Missouri House members would suspend the 29.5-cent gas tax through the end of the year. It's estimated that the move could cost about $713 million, with general revenue used to backfill funding for MoDOT cities and counties during the pause.
20: A similar debate is playing out across the river in Illinois. I'm Michael Calhoun. Governor J.B. Pritzker got the same question this week, but his first answer was to put the blame on Washington.
21: Donald Trump has added about $1.50 a gallon to every gallon of gas that you fill your tank with. $1.50. It's a war of choice that's led to that. He took us into that war. He should get us out of that war.
20: Pritzker says that part is out of his hands as governor, but he notes he did freeze a scheduled increase in the state's gas tax a few years back. He says a temporary pause is something he'll weigh over the coming week, but he too cautions that the tax pays for roads and bridges that Illinois drivers count on.
17: Lake of the Ozarks is safer than you'd expect, at least according to Missouri's Captain Bob May.
22: In 2024 and 2025, for 2 years now, at Lake of the Ozarks, we've had no boating fatalities.
17: That's what Captain May tells MissouriNet just 3 days before Monday's boating accident. While that crash was not fatal, Missouri Highway Patrol says 4 juveniles and an adult driver were injured when a boat struck a partially submerged log. None was wearing a life jacket, which is Captain May's number one safety tip.
22: I cannot forget any conversation about safe boating without talking about life jackets. Got to have a life jacket for everybody on board.
9: We'll check traffic and weather next. It's 5:08.
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7: Hefty, hefty, hefty!
9: We have a couple of issues out near Wentzville, 70 westbound. There's a crash that has one lane getting through. That's westbound 70 approaching Wentzville. And then 64 eastbound, looks like just past Wentzville approaching Lake St. Louis. There's a slowdown due to some road work there. So just be aware of those two out in the Wentzville area.
8: We are going to have some clouds and sun today. It's going to be warm and humid, and we could see a shower in places. The possibility exists of even a spotty thunderstorm. High of 84 degrees right now. A thunderstorm in spots overnight. And then that's it, really, for the most part. Tomorrow, clouds and sun with a high of 87. Possibility of a thunderstorm popping up on Friday with a high of 82, and looks nice for the weekend. Low 80s, maybe even upper 70s for Saturday and Sunday. And I don't have a current temp right now, Tom.
9: Well, we've been looking at a little bit of rain in the area, and it's 67 degrees, mostly cloudy downtown at the Arch. Just a spotty shower here and there in the St. Louis area. The FBI is touting a surge of federal agents in St. Louis ahead of summer.
11: Operation Viper was a two-week surge at the end of April targeting fugitives wanted for violent crime and drug charges. The result? 91 arrests, over a kilo of meth and a kilo of fentanyl seized, and three dozen weapons recovered. Former Missouri Attorney General and Deputy FBI Director Andrew Bailey says they wanted to get ahead of the usual spike in crime during the summer months.
26: But what we see is oftentimes crime will spike during the summer months, and so by getting the very worst of the worst offenders off the street in the spring, we hope to maintain the forward progress that we've enjoyed in the fight against violent crime.
11: Missouri U.S. Senator Eric Schmidt says this shows the FBI is committed to St. Louis in the long term. Sean Malone, KMOX News.
8: A six-year-old boy is in critical condition after accidentally shooting himself in North St. Louis County yesterday morning. Police say it happened about 2:25 a.m. on Midlothian Road, where the child found a loaded handgun hidden between a mattress and a box spring. The boy was shot in the face and rushed to the hospital with life-threatening injuries.
9: Police have charged 19-year-old Arquez Phipps with first-degree child endangerment, saying he admitted the gun was his. He is being held on $20,000 cash-only bond.
8: The St. Louis County Council is sending a charter change to voters this summer. Members agreed to put a proposition on the August 4th ballot that would rewrite parts of the county charter to line it up with the state constitution. It would mostly change when elected officials
17: officially take office, and it passed on a 6-1 vote.
9: But the measure also scraps a rule requiring that the pay for those officials be locked in at least 10 months before an election. That piece drew the lone no vote from Councilwoman Lisa Clancy.
4: Weakening that safeguard risks creating both the reality and appearance of pay-to-play politics, something that we are all have been very concerned with in county government. And allowing compensation decisions to occur closer to elections could invite pressure, political bargaining, or favoritism.
9: Clancy wanted the timing fix and the pay change handled as two separate questions. The rest of the council disagreed. The proposition now heads to the August ballot.
17: A St. Louis County librarian earning national recognition and a hometown thank you. The county council unanimously honoring Miranda Gibson, who runs justice services at the St. Louis County Library.

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1: Heat, walkability, and nearby amenities. The study analyzed airport to stadium travel times, hotel access, bar density, and match day conditions. The report also highlights Arrowhead's isolated location and projected average match day temperature of 87.6 degrees, though local critics argue the methodology favored downtown stadiums and overlooked broader attractions and experiences across the metro, including museums, entertainment districts, and Kansas City hospitality.
2: How can they do that ranking or rating if it hasn't happened yet?
3: I don't know. Is that a perception thing?
2: There are no fans there.
3: Yeah, is it just a perception? No, I don't know. Kansas City?
2: Yeah, well, Kansas City,
3: where's that?
2: If they had done that to St. Louis, I would have raised, well, I just did, some you-know-what. It's 5:16. All right, so the Cardinals and Brewers were raising some hell last night. I'll tell you that. There was a little bit of a controversy going on, and there's no other way to describe it. Sorry if you're offended. A crotch chop from the Brewers pitcher.
3: Yikes.
2: Yeah. So we'll get into all that. I got your attention now, I guess. Inside Pitch, sponsored by Simon Cancer Center, national leaders in cancer. Let's start with yesterday, because this is when we go back to the Gas House Gang and what Ollie Marmol had to say on the show.
4: Where do you think Brian Torres fits in after Newt returns? Do you think there's a good chance he'll still have a spot here if he continues to play well?
5: That's going to kind of come down to what the next couple weeks look like, right? I think the one thing I can do is give him an opportunity to show that. But I do like the solid play. He's confident in his abilities. He steps into the box. He believes he can beat anybody. He has some versatility as to where you can play him in the infield and in the outfield. In a pinch, you could throw him in center as well. And I just like the style of at bat. We don't expect him to do what he did in his debut all the time, but I just like his presence and what he brings to that bottom of the lineup, because, man, we need guys that control the strike zone down there, that can take their walks, that can take their singles, move the ball around a little bit. And he does all of that. So the more guys we can insert in that 6, 7, 8, 9 that have that ability, it feeds the top of our lineup. So I'd love to give him a real good look and an opportunity to show what he's capable of doing.
2: Cardinals are really happy with him, and he is a class act, that Brian Torres. I don't know that I can say the same for Abner Uribe. So the Cardinals lost the game. We'll get into all of it at 6-0 loss yesterday. It was basically Kyle Harrison, the lefty, keeping them off balance. They could not hit him, just like they couldn't hit Jacob Mizorowski the day before. But the story that you'll be hearing about today, so we'll get ahead of it here, is Abner Uribe. So he did this little celebration after striking out Alec Burleson to end the eighth. Apparently Uribe was upset about something he thought he saw. He thought he saw Ollie Marmol gesturing to his own dugout when some of the Brewers' best hitters, like Christian Yelich, were at the plate, telling his pitchers to throw inside. The Cardinals vehemently deny that. Anyway, Uribe struck out Burleson to end the eighth, and he exchanged words with Ivan Herrera, turned to the Cardinals' dugout, and according to Derek Gould of the Post-Dispatch, how he describes it, crossed his arms in an X and chopped that down on his crotch twice. Brewers manager Pat Murphy took issue immediately. He came out of the dugout. He berated Uribe, and he called it unacceptable when talking to reporters after the game. We'll get into a little bit more and get some reaction coming up at 5:45 on KMOX. Colorado Avalanche have been swept. They got a pretty good game out of their team yesterday and then ended up watching it all fall apart. They lost to the Vegas Golden Knights. Final score was 2-1, so they're done. Four games. The Golden Knights sweep the Avs. They'll play the winner of Carolina and Montreal. That's a 2-1 series. Hurricanes lead it, visiting Montreal tonight. NBA, it was the San Antonio Spurs losing on the road to the Thunder, 127-114. And with that, Oklahoma City, the defending NBA champions, lead the series 3-2. I'm Tom Ackerman on the home of the Cardinals, 104.1 FM KMOX.

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8: It is going on 5:22. Happy Wednesday. Let's see how the forecast is panning out, because from what I'm seeing, AccuWeather's Joe Lundberg, looks pretty nice this week.
9: It's, by and large, pretty quiet. There's not going to be an awful lot of activity. That said, I do notice some spotty showers in the area, and I do mean very spotty, with the biggest thing, you know, just east of metro area, with a thunderstorm that's moving east out of the area. So we'll have to dodge a shower or even a spotty thunderstorm. Otherwise, a good bit of the day rain-free today with clouds, some sun. It'll feel kind of humid. Our high gets to 84. Maybe a thunderstorm this evening. It's about a 10% chance. Partly cloudy tonight, though, 65. Looks dry and very warm tomorrow with some sun and a high of 87. Again, about a 20% chance of a thunderstorm Friday afternoon. Otherwise, partly sunny, the high 82. And the weekend looks pretty comfortable. Clouds and sun Saturday at 82. Upper 70s to near 80 with some sunshine on Sunday. Right now, it's 70 at St. Peter, 71 in Florissant, rather cloudy, and 71 downtown at the Arch. From the Saliga Heating and Cooling Weather Desk, I'm AccuWeather meteorologist Joe Lundberg on 104.1 FM, KMOX.
0: 5:23 on KMOX. Just a reminder, we had an accident. 70 westbound just before Wentzville. One lane getting through there, as well as some road work. 64 eastbound just past Wentzville. So keep an eye on that as you're driving that area this morning. St. Louis Archbishop Mitchell Brzezinski is praising Pope Leo's first encyclical, speaking out about artificial intelligence. Here's KMOX religion editor Fred Bottomer.
10: Archbishop Brzezinski says in this message, Pope Leo sets out his desire to protect human dignity and guard against fake info and explicit content in this new age of technology.
11: What Pope Leo is telling us in this encyclical, Magnificent Humanity, is that we're really at a crossroads in our history.
10: According to the Archbishop, Pope Leo wants all of us, not just Catholics, to reflect on how do we use this technology for the betterment of everyone and be aware that used the wrong way, AI can detract from who we are. Fred Bottomer, KMOX News.
8: As communities across our region clash over big data centers, Illinois Governor Pritzker is taking a tough position. He says the companies behind these projects, not everyday electric customers, should be carrying the entire cost.
12: I propose taking away all the incentives associated with data centers, because at this point, what we need to make sure happens is that anybody that wants to build a data center has to bring their own power, pay for it entirely. It can't affect the electric prices for residents.
8: Pritzker says the rush to build also threatens something Illinois has in abundance, water. He wants any new data developments barred from draining or polluting the state's water supply. He calls that an asset worth protecting.
0: Illinois Governor J.B. Pritzker says he's open to putting off a planned increase in a state tax on gasoline, but says it's up to lawmakers to bring it to his desk.
13: The governor may not do much driving these days, but he knows how much gasoline costs.
12: Donald Trump has added about $1.50 a gallon to every gallon of gas that you fill your tank with.
13: Through the war in Iran, he says. And in Illinois, those prices are set to go up more on July 1st.
14: The state excise tax will automatically go up to 49.6 cents.
13: Patrick DeHaan from GasBuddy.com says that's an increase of less than a penny and a half a gallon. That doesn't sound like a lot, but it could mean millions of dollars for road improvements. The governor says he's open to putting off that increase, but it's not his call.
12: We could make some sort of pause, but I think that's something the legislature is going to consider over the coming week.
13: Republicans in Springfield want to suspend the entire sales tax on gasoline. That could be a savings of 20 cents a gallon. There's been no movement on that at the Capitol. Indiana's governor has already suspended his state's gas tax twice. Jeff Buckles, News Radio 105.9 WBBM.
8: If you live in Illinois, there is legislation on the governor's desk awaiting his signature that would prohibit businesses from refusing cash up to $500.
15: State Senator Christopher Bell tells KMOX the Retail Cash Payment Act will eliminate businesses from posting signs saying they cannot accept cash.
16: It's just the way that we're trending. Everything is cashless. You know, you go to a stadium, they don't accept cash anymore, and retailers are beginning to fall in line with that as well. And what my office, I've been receiving calls across my district basically stating that they're going to these places, they won't accept cash.
15: And Senator Bell says by not accepting cash, there are many people who feel comfortable still using cash, or they might not have a bank account and they should not be left in the back.
16: Cash is the primary source for them in transactions.
15: Maria Aquina, KMOX News.
0: Illinois lawmakers advance a bill to control prescription drug prices.
17: House lawmakers passed a bill late last week that would regulate the price of certain prescription drugs in Illinois. The issue has been a point of contention for years in the State House, but has never passed out of a committee. The bill would allow an independent board to set the maximum price that a drug can be sold for in the state. The board would contain both the governor and appointed state lawmakers. The legislation passed the House last Thursday on a vote of 62-39. It has about a month to make it through the Senate, as Illinois lawmakers adjourn for the summer on May 31st, and it could face another hurdle with Governor J.B. Pritzker, who hasn't publicly endorsed the measure yet. Jade Aubrey, KMOX News.
8: It is now 5:27. 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
0: We have 67 degrees with a mostly cloudy sky in downtown St. Louis at 5:30. I'm Tom Ackerman.
8: And I'm Debbie Monterey. The weather today is just going to be mostly warm and humid. We could see a shower in places, possibly a spotty thunderstorm, otherwise just clouds and sun for much of the day and a high of 84 degrees. Warmer tomorrow with a high of 87, clouds and sun, but that's the hottest day of this five-day forecast. We're back into the low 80s for Friday and Saturday. It's 67 out there right now.
0: And it looks like things are rolling pretty well right now in Wentzville. We were checking out a crash, 70 westbound and 64 eastbound coming in and out of Wentzville, but things are looking better at this hour. Roger Brand, in about 9 minutes, recent economic studies are pointing to a dip in small business optimism in Missouri. Brad Jones of the National Federation of Independent Business Missouri office says inflation has forced business owners into some tough decisions.
21: You can raise prices, but you know, in a competitive market, you can only do that so much.
0: He says many of Missouri's small businesses are delaying big purchases, expansion plans, or even hiring extra staff.
22: $150 million for tornado recovery in St. Louis. That should be obvious.
23: Take that $55 million from downtown development. It can wait. We don't need sidewalk cafes and restaurants and exciting events.
24: $150 million is a start.
8: Activists urging city leaders to allocate more money to the north side than the $110 million from the Rams settlement. Mayor Kara Spencer asked if she would still sign a bill that took the $40 million difference from other funds and put it towards North City. She didn't say no.
25: I'm not ruling anything out at this point. What I'd like to see is this bill move forward.
8: No vote was taken on that bill in committee.
0: Calling it one of the most significant technological advancements in the St. Louis Police Department's history, Chief Robert Tracy, in a video, announced the Aerial Response Unit.
15: Funding will come from a partnership with the St. Louis Police Foundation and its donors, but it's pending approval of the police board. The Aerial Response Unit will have 6 Brink drones strategically placed throughout the city.
26: The Aerial Response Unit aligns the SLMPD with other regional law enforcement agencies, which can respond within minutes of a 911 emergency call, allowing officers to have up to the second real-time information on crimes in progress.
15: Tracy says the technology will improve decision-making and assist during disasters. Maria Aquino, KMOX News.
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27: This is the Bloomberg Money Minute. The former chairman of BP says he was fired without warning or explanation and will challenge the energy giant's version of events. Albert Manifold was ousted from BP yesterday after 8 months on the job, citing serious concerns about governance standards, oversight, and conduct. Sources say there have been complaints about aggressive behavior by Manifold toward employees. Meantime, shares in rocket and satellite companies soared yesterday. They've been on the move since SpaceX filed last week for what could be the largest ever initial public offering. That helped the S&P 500 jump 0.6% to finish the day. This morning, stocks are looking at more gains. S&P futures are up 21 points. Dow futures rising 195. And speaking of SpaceX, American Airlines plans to install the company's Starlink satellite internet service across more than 500 of its jets. Airlines have been increasingly turning to Starlink to improve spotty service. Courtney Donahoe, Bloomberg Radio.
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0: In Houston, Texas, now one of just three entry points, along with Virginia's Washington Dulles and Hartsfield-Jackson in Atlanta, for U.S. citizens who have been in the Democratic Republic of the Congo, Uganda, or South Sudan in the last 3 weeks. Non-Americans are currently banned from entering the country if they've recently traveled to those areas.
1: Israel saying it is seizing more territory in Lebanon, intensifying strikes there. Here's ABC News chief foreign correspondent Ian Pennell from Jerusalem.
2: Even though there's been this ceasefire in paper only between Israel and certainly Hezbollah inside Lebanon, the reality is that Israel has continued to strike. It's taken over a notable amount of territory in the south of the country, essentially occupied the south of the country, and is saying that it's going after Hezbollah targets.
1: Despite the latest U.S. strikes in Iran, talks toward an initial agreement to end the war continued in Doha Tuesday, with a high-level Iranian delegation and Qatari mediators meeting in the city and the Trump administration negotiators participating from afar. That's according to two U.S. officials. The Trump administration says the strikes were in self-defense to prevent the Iranians from mining the Strait of Hormuz. ABC News contributor and former top Defense Department official Mick Mulroy says the reason for the latest strikes is concerning.
3: The first thing they would have to do is open the Strait of Hormuz. So I don't know why you would still continue to mine it when you would just have to pull those out, locate them, and clear them relatively short order.
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5: Well, it's busy out in St. Charles County right now, Tom. This traffic report's a service of the Sandberg Phoenix Law Firm. They are wrapping up road work. The traffic's starting to move, but it was at a standstill a moment ago. Westbound 70 backed up from Z out to Wentzville Parkway. It's opening up once you get past that point. Just a little slow down at David Hochul Parkway after that. So, again, overnight road work being picked up there. That is the only construction delay on either side of the river for you so far this morning. Everything else is pretty quiet. Did have a police pursuit that ended on 5th Street north of 70 in St. Charles City. Three suspects ran from the vehicle, and one of them went into the, I think it was the Baymont Hotel there. A couple of them were caught near the Walgreens. All three in custody, apparently. It's possibly a stolen vehicle. I know they said a lot of items are reported stolen out of the city, so they're busy dealing with that, but I don't see any restrictions. I'm looking at 5th Street right now. Traffic looks fine there. Next update at 5:50 from the Overhead Door Company of St. Louis Traffic.
6: KMOX AccuWeather, clouds and some sun, warm but humid today. A shower in places, maybe even a spotty thunderstorm, the high 84. There can be a stray evening thunderstorm, otherwise partly cloudy tonight, though 65. Clouds, some sun, and quite warm tomorrow, high 87. For Friday, times of sun and clouds, a chance of an afternoon thunderstorm, high 82. From the Saliga Heating and Cooling Weather Desk, I'm AccuWeather meteorologist Joe Lundberg on 104.1 FM, KMOX.
1: Right now in downtown St. Louis, we've got cloudy skies and 67 degrees.
4: It's 5:42, sports in 3 minutes. NASA has revealed its plans for creating a base for astronauts on the moon, with the first phase beginning this year. More from ABC's Sophie Flay.
7: It's an accelerated timeline aimed at outpacing China, which plans to land humans on the moon by 2030. NASA isn't going it alone, announcing new contracts with four companies, including Jeff Bezos' Blue Origin, which will build a lander to deliver rovers to the moon's surface. Elon Musk's company, SpaceX, is already under contract to build a system that will shuttle astronauts from the moon's orbit to its surface.
1: President Trump making his third trip to Walter Reed Medical Center, the third trip in 13 months. ABC News senior political correspondent Rachel Scott says there have been questions about Trump's health.
8: Photos showing bruising on his hands, which he has been covering with makeup. The White House has said it's from frequent handshaking and the use of aspirin. President Trump has also been spotted with swollen legs, which the president's doctor said is a result of chronic venous insufficiency, a benign and common condition. Earlier this year, the president revealed he received a CT scan in October after the White House initially said it was an MRI. The president's doctor said the imaging was preventative and his cardiovascular system shows excellent health.
4: Matthew Perry's personal assistant faces sentencing today in connection to the TV star's drug overdose. The assistant pleaded guilty to one count of conspiracy to distribute ketamine causing death and faces up to 15 years in prison. ABC's Hannah Batah has more.
9: Kenneth Iwamasa is one of five people convicted in connection with Perry's overdose death in 2023. Investigators determined Iwamasa repeatedly injected Perry with ketamine without medical training, including multiple times on the day he died. Prosecutors claim Kenneth Iwamasa was acutely aware that Mr. Perry had suffered from drug addiction for most of his life, but rather than help Mr. Perry maintain sobriety, became his enabler and drug supplier.
1: The newest exhibit to open at Chicago's Field Museum aims to educate and entertain, blending the world of Pokemon with paleontology. We get more from ABC's Chuck Sievertson.
6: The exhibit's a hit with 10-year-old Ellie Naor and her family.
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6: The Pokemon Fossil Museum is an interactive exhibit that allows visitors to compare their favorite characters to real-life fossils that inspired them. Aha moments for Anthony Nowakowski and friends.
11: Like, oh, I didn't know that they based it off of a real Pokemon or a real animal or creature.
6: He says he saw ticket sales were 20,000 and counting.
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13: With Ricky Orton, I'm John Rooney. Monday, it was way too much Mizorowski. Last night, too much Harrison.
14: He was outstanding last night. He didn't strike out as many people as Mizorowski did, but the Cardinals didn't get a lot of good swings in the game. They did not get a double in a game where they had seven singles and couldn't score a run, and the Brewers got a lot of runs in one inning, a lot of big hits.
13: A big five-run inning for the Brewers in the fifth that made it a 6-0 game. As the Cardinals were out hit 10-7, Kyle Harrison improved to 6-1 with a 1.57 ERA now.
14: And Michael McGreevy's ERA shot up a bit. He had a rough inning, but started out really well.
13: The Cardinals will try to salvage a game behind Dustin May against the Milwaukee bullpen coming up this afternoon.
14: Would love to have a victory to close out the road trip and a happy flight home.
13: We'll be on the air beginning at 11:45 this morning, 12:30. Ricky will have the lineups. Last night, it was the Brewers 6-0.
15: Ollie, another rough day for the offense, but you're in kind of one of those stretches against a real good bunch of pitching staffs over the last week.
16: And that's been they've given us trouble. They've done a nice job across the way, previous series and here. The guy tonight was good. I felt like we took some good at-bats against him. Didn't find grass, I mean, all night. A lot of contact right at people, but only two punch-outs. I felt like we didn't chase him around a whole lot and gave ourselves a decent look. But at the end of the day, just couldn't string a whole lot together against him. Did a nice job.
15: Part of the learning curve for a young team. This is a resilient bunch. What do they learn when they go through stretches like this, if anything?
16: No, individually, each guy's you get to learn something different. Not everyone's in the same boat. Some guys are actually feeling really good about where they're at, and you continue to push them in that direction. Some guys, like Gore, early work today, like you're just individualizing everything to make sure that as a unit we continue to move this thing forward.
15: What did you take from Michael's performance?
16: Yeah, sinker wasn't performing as well as it has in the past, so there's something to that. And put himself in a situation there where walks a couple guys and it has to come over the plate and Contreras made him pay. So that was unfortunate.
15: And lastly, Uribe's antics, any comment on that?
16: No, I mean, it looked like their team and Murph was handling it on their side. That's their player, we'll handle ours, but it seemed like they were taking care of it.
15: And Dustin May tomorrow.
16: Yeah, looking forward to that.
4: That's Chip Carey on Cardinals TV with Ollie Marmol. Uribe's antics, he referred to there. That would be Abner Uribe, who after striking out Alec Burleson in the eighth, and apparently in response to the Cardinals in some way, was chopping his midsection over and over in a way that really irritated not only, as Ollie said, some of the Cardinals, but his own manager, Pat Murphy. Here's Uribe apologizing to his teammates after the game.
17: Abner, can you explain just kind of what you were thinking or feeling out there to react the way that you did?
18: Pues describir tus emociones ahí para reaccionar como tú reaccionaste.
19: 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es algo aceptable.
18: Yeah, I think first and foremost, you know, everyone here knows me, knows who I am, and knows I have a bit of a history of being emotional out there. But again, I think first I owe an apology to the Brewers. I owe an apology to my teammates, to my manager, All the bosses of the team. I understand that that's unacceptable to go out there and to react in a way like that. But at the same time, I don't think it's professional for their manager to be making signs towards our dugout saying that he's going to be hitting guys. And there was an event that occurred during the practice today too, and I don't think that was right. So I have my teammates back always.
4: 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I'm Tom Ackerman on the home of the Cardinals, 104.1 FM, KMOX.
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5: Well, we still got some congestion out west, Debbie. This traffic reports the service of Financial and Tax Strategies. Westbound 70 no longer jammed at Z, but it's slow west of 61 to Wentzville Parkway, and then it's stop-and-go pockets most of the way to David Hochul Parkway. Overnight road work looks like it's being picked up, but the jams is sort of shifting west on westbound 70. It's not bothering eastbound 70 drivers. You look great coming in from Warrington, and there are no other road work delays or other incidents blocking the interstates on the side of the river, so we're good to go everywhere else. Next update at 5:58 from the Overhead Door Company of St. Louis Traffic.
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4: Clouds and some sun today. Warm and humid. Shower in places. Spotty thunderstorm even. High 84. Thunderstorm in spots this evening. Low 65. Tomorrow, clouds. Some sun. Very warm tomorrow. A high of 87. Cloudy and 67 right now.
1: 5:53, and the news continues here on KMOX. A 39-year-old Wheatland, Missouri man is facing several charges, including kidnapping, after leaving the scene of a boating accident on Palme de Terre Lake on Sunday. The man allegedly refused to bring his injured passengers to shore for treatment. Ozark First reports Michael Glenn Stock's wife met Hickory County deputies, who said Stock was on his way to the boat ramp. But deputies later learned Stock stopped at Stillwater Resort in Wheatland, got off the boat, and fled. He remains at large.
4: High gas prices don't seem to be affecting boaters at the lake.
27: Boating is one of those family activities that, you know, if you're going to do it, you're going to do it.
0: And even if the gas prices are a little bit more, okay, we'll just cut back on the snacks.
4: That's according to Missouri's Master Captain Bob May, speaking with Missouri Net on Friday when he predicted the Ozarks would be busy like normal over the holiday weekend. He says boat sales are up this year, which is often an indication of how busy summer lake traffic will be. However, Captain May says gas prices do seem to affect one thing.
0: A lot of people are taking up sailing. But no, I think the price of gas certainly isn't a big effect for boaters.
1: And the Teamsters strike against Breakthrough Beverage is both growing and yet also showing a possible path to resolution.
2: The union is extending its picket lines to Breakthrough facilities in Kansas City and Champaign, Illinois. Workers at those two warehouses are refusing to cross in solidarity with strikers here in St. Louis and in suburban Chicago. But there is movement at the table. Both sides confirmed to us that St. Louis negotiations are set to resume next week. More than 215 drivers and warehouse workers have been on strike over what the union calls unfair labor practices. Teamsters leader Jeff Pedalero tells KMOX he is cautiously hopeful.
3: Anytime we're talking, it's reason to be optimistic, but the ball's in the company's court.
2: A Breakthrough spokesperson tells KMOX in a statement, quote, while we respect the rights of our associates, we are disappointed that our St. Louis, Missouri warehouse associates, represented by Teamsters Local 688, and our drivers, represented by Teamsters Local 600, have chosen to initiate a strike in addition to a sympathy strike being set at an unrelated facility in Kansas City last week. Michael Calhoun, KMOX News.
4: A measure to cap the cost of prescription drug prices is gaining traction in Illinois.
7: Lawmakers have debated the issue of prescription drug affordability for years, but no bill has made it out of a committee. That changed last Thursday when House lawmakers voted 62-39 to pass a bill that would allow an independent board to set the maximum price that a drug can be sold for in Illinois. The board would contain both the governor and appointed state lawmakers. However, there's only 1 month left of the state's legislative session. And with strong Republican opposition and no position taken by Governor J.B. Pritzker, the bill still has a long way to go. Jade Aubrey, KMOX News.
1: It's 5:56.
8: 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This is KMOX, the voice of St. Louis.
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6: Well, Tom, you saw the delays on 75. The delays are longer than they were earlier. Earlier it was C-Wentzville Parkway. Now it's all the way to David Hochul Parkway. Not a standstill jam like it was, but it's stop-and-go pockets, so lengthier delays. But it looks like at the front end, the road work's been picked up, so it looks like it's just traffic unwinding. And the good news is eastbound 70 is not bothered by it. Warrenton all the way in through that Forestdale area looks just fine. And that's the only interstate issue we have in the other work zones. 55 coming up from Festus, Richardson Road, 64, 159 in Fairview Heights. Everything great shape, light traffic on the go for you on both sides of the river right now. Next update is 610 from the Overhead Door Company of St. Louis Traffic Center.
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11: ABC News, I'm Sherry Preston. Texas Republicans going with the president's pick in the Senate race and saying no to the incumbent John Cornyn, winning in the runoff race for the nomination, Attorney General Ken Paxton.
12: When everyone in Washington told him to abandon me and abandon the people of Texas, he didn't listen. Instead, he gave his complete and total endorsement. President Trump is the leader of our party, and his endorsement in this is the most powerful force in politics.
11: Paxton has had the share of scandals, including being impeached on misconduct and fraud charges. He was acquitted. His wife is also divorcing him on biblical grounds. Search teams in Laos have found five of the villagers who were trapped for more than a week in a cave flooded by rain. Two more villagers are still missing. Also missing, nine people who were working at a paper plant in southern Washington state when a tank holding dangerous chemicals ruptured. At least one person was killed and at least nine were seriously hurt. This is ABC News. NASA wants to build a $10 billion base on the moon so astronauts can learn what it takes to go to Mars. New York State wants to build new facilities in Lake Placid so athletes can compete in an upcoming Winter Olympic Games.
13: New York Governor Kathy Hochul says she wants to bring the Winter Olympics back to the Empire State. The idea would team up New York City with Lake Placid for a future bid, possibly for the 2042 Games. Hochul told The Athletic that she had significant meetings regarding bringing the Winter Olympics back to the state. Lake Placid already has Olympic history. It hosted the 1932 and 1980 Winter Games, including the famous Miracle on Ice when the United States hockey team shocked the Soviet Union. Dave Packer, ABC News, New York.
11: Amid scorching temperatures of nearly 118 degrees, Muslim pilgrims have been performing the symbolic stoning of the devil taking place during this year's Hajj in Saudi Arabia. I'm Sherry Preston, ABC News.
1: We have cloudy skies, a little bit of rain in the region as well at 67 degrees. I'm Debbie Monterey.
4: And I'm Tom Ackerman, and in the news this morning, if activists get their way and more money would be allocated towards North City, would Mayor Kara Spencer veto the bill allocating the Rams Settlement Fund?
14: No less than $150 million of the Rams Settlement Fund going to North City so that we can see it full.
15: It's not enough. We all know it, but we need to try to make the North Side whole.
16: $150 million of the Rams Settlement should go to North St. Louis at minimum.
27: Mayor Kara Spencer said she wants to see how the process plays out, but would not rule out signing a bill that included $150 million for North St. Louis instead of the currently proposed $110 million. Spencer adds compromises why she believes this latest version will pass the full Board of Aldermen.
28: We all recognize that we can't fill all of the $700 million of needs of the Water Department, and we can't fill the $2 billion hole that the tornado carved, let alone the decades of disinvestment on either side of the tornado in North St. Louis.
27: Sean Malone, KMOX News.
1: Also in the news today.
29: I want to be clear.
0: These drones are specifically designed for first responders and situational awareness.
1: That is St. Louis Police Chief Robert Tracy releasing a video about the department's intention to have an aerial response unit.
3: The aerial response unit will have six Brink drones with funding by the St. Louis Police Foundation and its donors.
0: We'll always safeguard the civil liberties of our residents, and these Brink drones will not be equipped with any type of weaponry. This is about faster response times, smarter public safety, and a stronger regional collaboration.
3: Tracy says this allows SLMPD to invest in a smarter, faster, and more coordinated public safety mission for the city. The aerial response unit still requires the approval of the police board. Maria Aquina, KMOX News.
4: Police are cracking down on street takeovers in the city. Detectives broke one up near 9th and Branch on Sunday, arresting two people. A 20-year-old woman from Forestell was charged with stunt driving and child endangerment after she was caught doing stunts in a white Lexus with her 3-year-old child in the back seat. A 32-year-old man from Columbia, Missouri, was also arrested after police say he took part in the takeover and also tried to block detectives before running off. Both face stunt driving charges.
1: A 70-year-old man has been charged in a decades-old Granite City murder.
7: 34-year-old Randy Gale Sprina was last seen entering Albert Buddy Ziegler's truck in Granite City in November of 1993. The Madison County State's Attorney said she was later bludgeoned to death and her body was left in a field. Ziegler was charged with two counts of first-degree murder on Tuesday following a DNA match that took 26 years. The breakthrough came last May when researchers at a Texas lab traced the DNA to the Midwest. The lab is the same one that solved another decades-old Jane Doe case in Illinois last year. Jade Aubrey, KMOX News.
4: Many of Missouri's small businesses are reporting financial stress, according to a pair of surveys. Brad Jones of the National Federation of Independent Business Missouri office says inflation pressure is forcing many businesses to get creative.
5: I'm going to do what I'm doing, but I'm not going to spend a lot of money right now, or even, you know, hire those two or three people that I really, really need. But maybe we'll just see here in the next few months how things are going to go.
4: The NFIB surveys look at multiple economic trends, including employment, sales, and expenses. Jones say their latest numbers show a dip in the optimism index.
1: A proposal from some Missouri lawmakers to suspend the state's gas tax is still in the early stages, with MoDOT's leader saying it's too soon to weigh in. MoDOT Director Ed Hassinger says drivers can already take steps to save on fuel costs.
17: Drive the speed limit. If you drive the speed limit, you'll save gas. I think that's probably the best advice.
1: Missouri House members are calling for a pause on the state's 29.5-cent gas tax through the end of the year. The plan is expected to cost about $713 million, with general revenue covering the gap for MoDOT, cities, and counties.
2: I'm Michael Calhoun. The same question is on the table next door in Illinois. Governor J.B. Pritzker is not committing to suspending his state's gas tax, but he says Illinois has already taken steps to ease the pain at the pump.
18: I authorized E15 as an additive in our state. That's something that really hadn't ever been done before. It lowers the cost of gasoline by about 15 cents a gallon.
2: Pritzker also points to an earlier move of his to freeze an automatic increase in the gas tax. He says a full suspension is possible and something he'll decide on in the coming week, though he warns the revenue from the pump goes to fund road and bridge work across the state.
4: A feel-good story out of the St. Louis County Council. Members unanimously honored Miranda Gibson, a county library leader, just named a national mover and shaker by the Library Journal. Gibson helped build the Tap-In Center, which helps people resolve old bench warrants safely and for free. Councilwoman Lisa Clancy, who sponsored the tribute, had a little fun presenting it.
19: The article that highlighted you in the Library Journal said that you never thought you'd see yourself working in the library world, and I bet you never thought you'd receive a resolution from the St. Louis County Council either.
4: The program has helped resolve more than 9,000 missed court date warrants since 2020, including over 2,450 this year.
1: From the KMOX business desk, downtown St. Louis will get a new market and speakeasy this summer. Dorsa Market is set to open at 1007 Washington Avenue in July. It will have a small pet business, a florist section, in addition to the main produce, wine, and local goods area. It will also offer hand-tossed pizzas.
4: And on Fridays and Saturdays, visitors will be able to access a speakeasy named At the Moment, behind an ATM in the building. According to the Business Journal, Dorsa's is owned by Corey James, the owner of Bella's Coffee Cafe and Buddy's Wine Bar and Bistro, both located on Washington Avenue.
1: It is 6:08. When we return, we'll check the roadways and the weather. It looks a little drizzly right now in downtown St. Louis. 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
4: 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Roger Brand, Overhead Door Company of St. Louis Traffic Center.
6: Well, great, with the exception of a couple little backups, Tom. The westbound 70 backup keeps getting better, but there's still a short jam up. I'll just call it west to Z into Wentzville Parkway, and then it's wide open. It doesn't go all the way to David Hochul Parkway any longer. All that road work obviously has been picked up, so we're seeing improvements there, but starting to see a little bit of a backup on northbound 270 right at 64. It goes about up to Ladue into that construction zone. There was a semi that pulled off into the work zone, it looked like, so maybe that was the reason. I just see traffic coming to a standstill, at least in that left lane. North 270 is your approach 64, so a little bit of a jam up there. But you look good down south, 55 coming up through 141 to the Merrimack, and that work zone's fine. And on the Illinois side, 64 westbound through 159 in Fairview Heights, I'm not seeing any delays at this time either. Next update at 620 from the Overhead Door Company of St. Louis Traffic.
22: Today will be warm and humid with clouds and some sunshine. There can be a passing shower, maybe even a spotty afternoon or evening thunderstorm. Much of the day will be rain-free, the high 84. Overnight, partly cloudy, though 65. Clouds and some sunshine and very warm tomorrow, high 87. For Friday, partly sunny, a chance of an afternoon thunderstorm, high 82. From the Saliga Heating and Cooling Weather Desk, I'm AccuWeather meteorologist Joe Lundberg on 104.1 FM KMOX.
1: We do have some rain, light rain, I'd say drizzly, in downtown St. Louis, 67 degrees.
4: The FBI says a recent crackdown on at-large fugitives in St. Louis is a sign of a long-term commitment.
27: Operation Viper was a surge in federal agents in St. Louis for the final 2 weeks of April that the FBI says resulted in 91 arrests and 36 guns seized. Former Missouri Attorney General, now Deputy FBI Director Andrew Bailey, says the quick results are due to collaboration from all levels of law enforcement.
23: It's not just the FBI, the brave men and women serving in the Bureau acting alone. It's with our federal, state, and local counterparts. And so we take intelligence that they've gathered and recommendations, and we all work together. And when we embedded with SLMPD, we really maximized our efforts.
27: Bailey says the intention of having this surge now was to head off the usual rise in violent crime that comes in the summer months. Sean Malone, KMOX News.
1: St. Louis County voters will decide this summer whether to change the county charter. The measure would do two things: line the county's charter up with the state constitution as far as when officials are sworn in, and change the rules for setting officials' pay. This grew out of a failed attempt earlier this year to raise salaries for the county executive and assessor.
4: Councilwoman Gretchen Bangert, who sponsored the bill, defended paying the county's top officials more.
11: I don't think it's going to make a difference between $50,000 or $100,000 if somebody's going to take on the burden of running for public office.
4: Bangert says the aligning the charter with the state constitution should also clear up the timing problems that sank the earlier salary effort. The proposition goes before voters August 4th.
1: The strike against Missouri's largest alcohol distributor is spreading.
2: Teamsters at Breakthrough Beverage are extending their picket lines beyond St. Louis to facilities in Kansas City and Champaign, Illinois. 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The company distributes brands like Jameson, Absolut, and Yuengling to bars and stores. Union leader Jeff Petalero tells KMOX the dispute is over what he calls the company's illegal labor practices.
12: Breakthrough Beverage is learning the hard way that the Teamsters mean business and will continue to do what we need to do to protect our members.
2: A Breakthrough Beverage spokesperson tells KMOX that the company is engaged in ongoing good faith negotiations, including first contract discussions with our drivers. And they say Teamsters Local 688 ended negotiations with key issues unresolved. But

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2: Cardinals manager Ollie Marmol talking to our broadcast team, Chip Carey on Cardinals TV, about the situation from his perspective. Cardinals lost the game. They've lost the last two, and they will be taking on the Brewers today. We'll have the day game for you on KMOX. It starts at 12:40. I'll have pregame at 11:45 as the Cardinals fall 6-0. To the Brewers. But even though they've dropped three straight now, including the first two to Milwaukee, the Cardinals still own second place in the National League Central. That's because the Cubs have tumbled all the way to last. The Cubs have lost 10 in a row. They fell yesterday. They got absolutely obliterated by the Pirates. Final score was 12-1. So right now in the division, it looks like this. The Brewers have the lead. The Cardinals are 3.5 back, Reds 4 back, Pirates 4.5, and the Cubs also 4.5. The Cardinals play in Milwaukee today. They'll have the day off tomorrow, and then they open a three-game series at home against the Cubs starting this weekend at Busch Stadium. As for the Stanley Cup playoffs, the Vegas Golden Knights swept the Colorado Avalanche. The number one seed in the West is gone. Vegas beat them 2-1. Last night, they scored a goal in the opening period, added a late tally, and won this contest 2-1. Gabriel Landeskog had the game winner at 17:57 of the third period, and the Golden Knights, coached by John Tortorella on an interim basis, have taken over the talk of the Stanley Cup playoffs. They win it. They're the first team in. They'll play the winners of Carolina and Montreal. The Canadiens host the Hurricanes tonight at 7, with Carolina up 2-1 in that series. It's a 3-2 series in the NBA's Western Conference Finals. Oklahoma City beat San Antonio last night 127-114. Shea Gilgeous-Alexander led the way with 32 points for the Thunder, and the defending NBA champions are a win away from returning to the NBA Finals, where they would take on the New York Knicks. The West will host games 1 and 2 of the NBA Finals, with game 3 at Madison Square Garden. I'm Tom Ackerman on the home of the Cardinals, 104.1 FM, KMOX.
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2: 6:20 and time for an update on the roadways and the weather. Roger Brand starts us off in the overhead door company of St. Louis Traffic Center.
3: Well, on the traffic front, we just have delays building on northbound 270, Debbie. It's backed up just north of the Clayton Road overpass. We have an incident up closer to Ladue on northbound 270 that had a lane blocked, I believe, and that's why there's a jam building through that area. I couldn't see it initially. It was that tractor trailer that had moved into the work zone, and I still don't see where this is. But again, it is jammed there on northbound 270 right now. And then there's just a little bit of a backup westbound 70 coming through Wentzville Parkway. It's west to Z right about the railroad overpass at the S Bend there to Wentzville Parkway. Bumper to bumper, and then it's opening up. There's more volume down south, but still just a slowdown right now. Northbound 55 approaching 141 to the Merrimack. After that, you're good to go. And we still look good on the Illinois side. 64 westbound coming through 159. It's okay. It still looks good. Headed across some usual veterans and Poplar Bridges downtown. Next update at 6:30 from the Overhead Door Company of St. Louis Traffic Center.
4: AccuWeather meteorologist Joe Lundberg says clouds and some sun today, warm and humid with a shower in places, even a spotty thunderstorm, high of 84. Tonight, a thunderstorm in spots this evening, otherwise partly cloudy, low 65. Tomorrow, clouds, some sun, and very warm. We're going to get a high of 87 degrees. And Friday, sun and clouds, a thunderstorm in spots, a high of 82. Currently, we have a cloudy sky, 67 degrees downtown at the Arch.
2: The news continues on Total Information AM. Pope Leo's first encyclical, just out on Monday, addresses the arrival of artificial intelligence, both the pros and the cons. KMOX religion editor Fred Bottomer got some insight on the papal message from St. Louis Archbishop Mitchell Rozanski.
5: What Pope Leo is telling us in this encyclical, Magnificent Humanity, is that we're really at a crossroads in our history. And that is, artificial intelligence has the capacity to do great good for humanity, or it has the capacity to detract from our humanity, to be an affront to the dignity of what our humanity is. Pope Leo uses the gospel message of Jesus, who came to redeem our humanity because we are created in God's image. Artificial intelligence does have the possibility of taking away from what our humanity really is. So I think that is the central message of the new encyclical, Magnificent Humanity. The Holy Father wants us to really reflect, how do we use this technology? How do we use it for the betterment of everyone? Or could it be used to detract and just be put in the hands of a few?
6: What are some of his concerns?
5: First of all, I think one of the concerns that he mentions in this encyclical is that artificial intelligence can string together words. It can give us images and all. But artificial intelligence does not have the capacity to feel, to empathize, doesn't have the capacity to reflect as we human beings do. It doesn't have the capacity to make moral judgments because there's no means for it to do so. Human beings make moral judgments. So Pope Leo is saying, look at the depth of our humanity, how we are created in God's image, and look at what artificial intelligence can do to help us, but also use the wrong way, it can detract from who we are.
6: Does Pope Leo offer any solutions to either government leaders or corporations or even to Catholics?
5: I don't think that the encyclical was written with the idea of providing solutions. I think the encyclical is written with the idea of giving us material to reflect, so that when we make decisions regarding artificial intelligence, whether it be the government or individual companies or individuals, that they would not use artificial intelligence for ways that would take away our humanity.
6: So what's your message to the Catholic flock here in St. Louis about this papal encyclical?
5: Pope Leo has given us this encyclical at a time when we really need it. In the turn of the 19th century, Pope Leo XIII wrote Rerum Novarum in response to the Industrial Revolution. Pope Leo XIV realizes that he has been elected at the Technological Revolution. So just because we can do things or we have the ability, should we do so without first reflecting on what we're doing? And that's the message that I get from Magnificent Humanity.
6: Another part of the papal encyclical, Pope Leo actually apologizes for the role that the Holy See played in legitimizing slavery and for having failed to condemn it for centuries. Tell us about that.
5: Pope Leo wanted to include the issue of slavery in the encyclical because he wanted to show that the church realized that it was a wrong, it was a sin. And the church took a while to condemn slavery. But in reflecting upon how slavery took away from the humanity of so many individuals, Pope Leo does not want technology to take away our humanity. So the church, yes, was slow in condemning slavery. Pope Leo does not want to make that same mistake in being able to assess technology and artificial intelligence.
2: That is the St. Louis Archbishop Mitchell Rozanski speaking with our own Fred Bottomer.
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2: It is 6:30, and right now it is cloudy and a little drizzly, 67 degrees in downtown St. Louis. I'm Debbie Monterey.
4: And I'm Tom Ackerman. Let's see how the roads are looking. And here's Roger Brand with that overhead door company of St. Louis Traffic Center.
3: Well, we still got those couple of jams, Tom. The initial one we had out west on 70 westbound is still backed up from Highway Z through Wentzville Parkway. We had overnight road work west of there. They may still be picking some of it up. It looks to me like we have an incident, though, at Wentzville Parkway now on westbound 70. I can't tell if it's a stall or a crash. My view, it's just past the overpass there, it appears. And I can't tell what it is. I can see it's either in the left lane or on the left shoulder. I see the flashing lights of the police car. So, again, it was either a stall or a minor crash. Been talking about northbound 270 right at Ladue as you get through that work zone there. So again, it's either blocked in the left lane or been cleared to the left shoulder. But the jam's building there now is bumper to bumper back at Manchester Road. Other than that, you have slow traffic northbound 55 north of Richardson up to the Merrimack River in that construction zone. Still okay on the Illinois side, 64 westbound through Fairview Heights, no delays, and the bridges are still clear downtown for Illinois drivers. Next update at 6:40 from the overhead door company of St. Louis Traffic Center.
2: It is going to be a warm and humid day with a shower in places, maybe a spotty thunderstorm. Otherwise, just clouds and sun and a high of 84. Tomorrow, getting up to 87 with clouds and sun. That's the hottest day of this five-day forecast. It's 67 out there right now.
4: Missouri's small businesses are struggling a bit, according to recent studies by the National Federation of Independent Business.
13: The NFIB's state director, Brad Jones, says many Missouri small business owners have ongoing struggles finding qualified new employees.
14: They're frustrated with the labor and employment part.
13: He says there are increased business costs and the dilemma of passing those on to customers. Jones says their latest surveys in Missouri find businesses are delaying big purchases. He says some are also putting off expansion plans. Sue Danielson, Missouri Net.
15: $150 million for tornado recovery in St. Louis. That should be obvious.
16: Take that $55 million from downtown development. It can wait. We don't need sidewalk cafes and restaurants and exciting events.
17: $150 million is a start.
2: Those are activists urging city leaders to allocate more money to the north side than the $110 million from the Rams settlement. Mayor Kara Spencer asked if she would still sign a bill that took the $40 million difference from other funds and put it towards North City. She didn't say no.
18: I'm not ruling anything out at this point. What I'd like to see is this bill move forward.
2: No vote was taken on the bill in committee.
4: St. Louis Police will launch the Aerial Response Unit. Chief Robert Tracy released a video saying they're making a major investment in public safety.
19: And one of the most significant technological advancements in the department's history.
20: Thanks to our friends at the St. Louis Police Foundation, we have plans to launch the Aerial Response Unit, utilizing 6 Brink drones strategically placed throughout the city that will enhance public safety and support a broader regional collaboration.
19: Now, the Aerial Response Unit still needs approval of the police board. Tracy says this proposal is a part of a growing regional effort among public safety agencies to utilize drone technology to improve emergency response, strengthen coordination, and enhance preparedness across the St. Louis region. Maria Aquina, KMOX News.
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13: This is a Bloomberg Money Minute. The former chairman of BP says he was fired without warning or explanation and will challenge the energy giant's version of events. Albert Manifold was ousted from BP yesterday after 8 months on the job, citing serious concerns about governance standards, oversight, and conduct. Sources say there have been complaints about aggressive behavior by Manifold toward employees. Meantime, shares in rocket and satellite companies soared yesterday. They've been on the move since SpaceX filed last week for what could be the largest ever initial public offering. That helped the S&P 500 jump 0.6% to finish the day. This morning, stocks are looking at more gains. S&P futures are up 21 points. Dow futures rising 195. And speaking of SpaceX, American Airlines plans to install the company's Starlink satellite internet service across more than 500 of its jets. Airlines have been increasingly turning to Starlink to improve spotty service. Courtney Donahoe, Bloomberg Radio.
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2: 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Plus, they've got the farm out in Union, Missouri, which if you've never been, it is definitely worth a visit. 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I'll keep you posted on more events, but you can always go to hsmo.org and help the dogs, cats, and animals at the Humane Society of Missouri.
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3: Well, it should be interesting today. Brewers pitcher apologized for his antics, but did not apologize to the Cardinals. We'll explain coming up at 6:45. Right now, here's Roger Brand of the Overhead Door Company of St. Louis Traffic Center.
4: Well, Tom, we still have a little bit of a jam on westbound 70 from 61 out through Highway Z. It's opening up just west of there. It was a crash. I could see them clearing it. They had all lanes temporarily blocked at Wentzville Parkway, but then they got it out of there. So everything's getting back to normal. Still just that little bit of a backup. And southbound 61 is slow. Wentzville Parkway down to 64 in that area as well. North 270, you've got delays. Slow at Doherty Ferry, jamming before you get to Manchester all the way up into Ladue. We had an incident that was in the left lane there. I believe they moved it to the left shoulder. Also starting to see a backup now. Northbound 55, just north of Richardson, bumper to bumper, most of the way to 141, and then from there, slow up to the Merrimack River Bridge, and there's just a hint of a slowdown now. Starting to see low volume westbound 64, midway from 50 into 159, into that construction zone. Once you get past that point, though, you're clear across the Poplar or Museo Veterans Bridges downtown. Next update at 6:50 from the Overhead Door Company of St. Louis Traffic Center.
5: 6:41, let's check in right now with our AccuWeather meteorologist, Joe Lundberg. Looking out the windows right now, and I can't tell if it's still raining, but it was a little earlier, Joe.
6: It looks just kind of damp is about the best way to phrase it. Cloudy right now, and those clouds will gradually break for some sun. Most of the showers have dissipated around the area, and the thunderstorm that we were looking at an hour ago is now a little farther to the east and moving farther away. So in between, we'll see clouds and sun. It'll feel warm and humid today. We'll get to about 84. There is a risk for another shower, maybe even a pop of thunderstorm this afternoon and this evening, but a good bit of the day is still going to end up being rain-free. Our high gets to 84. Later tonight, partly cloudy, mid-60s, some sunshine tomorrow, a very warm day, the high 87, probably the warmest day going forward. Not quite that warm on Friday with sun and clouds. There could be a stray afternoon thunderstorm again. I think most of the day is dry, the high 82. And the weekend looking pretty decent. Clouds and some sunshine up to 82 Saturday, upper 70s to near 80 on Sunday. Right now, we've got 70 degrees in St. Peter's at 71 in Florissant, cloudy 71 downtown at the Arch. From the Saliga Heating and Cooling Weather Desk, I'm AccuWeather meteorologist Joe Lundberg on 104.1 FM KMOX.
3: Joe, thank you very much. We have sports coming up in 2 minutes. NASA has revealed its plans for creating a base for astronauts on the moon. It's expected to play a critical role in the space race between the U.S. and China. Here's ABC's Sophie Flay.
7: This $20 billion moon base project will unfold in 3 phases. The first, kicking off this year. NASA will use drones and rovers to scout the best sites near the moon's south pole before construction begins in 2029. During that first phase, NASA plans to land on the moon nearly 24 times. And by 2032, it plans to send the first astronauts to live and work on the lunar surface.
5: President Trump making his third trip to Walter Reed Medical Center in 13 months. We get more from ABC News political correspondent Rachel Scott.
8: President Trump leaving Walter Reed Medical Center after a three-hour visit, his third in the last 13 months, declaring himself in good health. The White House says he underwent routine annual dental and medical assessments as part of his regular preventative health care. President Trump, who will turn 80 in June, writing on social media, "Everything checked out perfectly." But tonight, no further details from the president's doctor.
3: In New Jersey, tensions remain high outside Delaney Hall, a federal immigration facility in Newark, where Senator Andy Kim was pepper sprayed yesterday by federal agents. ABC's Phil Tate outside the facility with the latest.
9: About a dozen federal agents just outside of the detention center. There's a fleet of vehicles and a few protesters who are in the street. Just moments ago, a vehicle tried to make their way inside. Some folks even sitting on the sidewalk. They were trying to block that vehicle from getting inside. But this all follows what happened here just last night. Protesters clashed with federal immigration officers yet again, ending with 3 arrests.
5: Tennessee federal public defenders called on the governor to put a pause on all executions in the state of Tennessee after a lethal injection was called off last week. This past Thursday, the state attempted to execute Tony Carruthers, who was convicted of kidnapping and murdering three people in 1994, but staff tried and failed for more than an hour to establish an intravenous line. Speaking in Nashville on Tuesday, Kit Thomas, deputy chief of the Capitol Habeas Unit, said botched lethal injections are an ongoing problem.
10: Difficulty establishing IV lines is not a hypothetical problem in executions. It's a known complication that has caused prolonged and botched executions across this country for years.
3: Who's Hot, Who's Not, sponsored by St. Louis Composting, Growing Gardens, and Making Memories. Last night in Milwaukee, the Cardinals trailed 6-0 in the eighth inning when Abner Uribe struck out Alec Burleson. It happens. Cardinals just didn't have it. But Uribe celebrated in a way that got everyone's attention. A triple crotch chop. It's the only way you can describe it, actually. Like a, I don't know how you would describe it, like a pro wrestler or something. He was out there celebrating out on the pitcher's mound and looking at the Cardinals dugout while he was doing it. Apparently, he was upset about something that he claims he saw that the Cardinals were throwing inside or intending to throw inside. The Cardinals vehemently deny that. Brewers manager Pat Murphy addressed Uribe immediately as he came off the field, called it unacceptable. Here's Uribe with his apology, although as you can hear here, he doesn't apologize to the Cardinals through a translator.
11: Yeah, I think first and foremost, everyone here knows me and knows who I am and knows I have a bit of a history of being emotional out there. But again, I think first I owe an apology to the Brewers. I owe an apology to my teammates, to my manager, all the bosses of the team. I understand that that's unacceptable to go out there and to react in a way like that. But at the same time, I don't think it's professional for their manager to be making signs towards our dugout saying that he's going to be hitting guys. And there's an event that occurred during the practice today, too. And I don't think that was right. So, I have my teammates back always.
3: Ivan Herrera of the Cardinals said, I feel like it was just disrespectful to the entire team what he did. I hope we take care of it and we move on. The Cardinals play today at 12:40, pregame at 11:45. Sounds like a must-listen game as the Cardinals try to avoid a sweep. And that's the most important thing, really, here, Matt Pauly. The Cardinals got to figure out how to get some offense going.
12: With a 6-0 loss yesterday to the Brewers, the Cardinals have lost 3 in a row and 5 of their last 6. They have scored 1 total run in their last 2 games against Milwaukee and have been held to 2 runs or less in 4 of their last 6 games. Manager Oliver Marmol says the way out of the funk is individual players getting better.
13: Each guy's, you get to learn something different. Not everyone's in the same boat. Some guys are actually feeling really good about where they're at, and you continue to push them in that direction. And some guys, like Gore, early work today, like you're just individualizing everything to make sure that as a unit, we continue to move this thing forward.
12: The Cardinals collect just 7 hits, all singles. Brian Torres is the only player with multiple hits going 2-for-4, and the club never gets a base runner past second. Matt Pauly, KMOX Sports.
3: The Vegas Golden Knights are in the Stanley Cup Final. They beat the Colorado Avalanche last night 2-1. Vegas sweeps the series in 4 games. Oklahoma City beat San Antonio 127-114 to take a 3-2 lead in the NBA's Western Conference Finals. 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
5: 6:51, time to check in with Roger Brand in the Overhead Door Company of St. Louis Traffic Center.
4: Well, Debbie, it's busy on a couple of these highways right now. This traffic report's a service of the Sandberg Phoenix Law Firm. One of them is going to be northbound 270. We had an incident in the construction zone at Ladue. They looked like they moved it over to the left shoulder. Traffic's a solid jam from Doherty Ferry up to Ladue on north 270 right now. Westbound 70 had a couple of problems earlier this morning between Z and David Hochul Parkway. It's all been cleared. Everything's back on the go there. But eastbound 70 is just kind of slow. Lake St. Louis into Bryan Road. Northbound 55, north of Richardson up to the Merrimack. You've got some busy traffic there. Westbound 64, 10 minutes ago, had some slow traffic approaching 159. It looks better now, so we're in a little bit of a lull there. And downtown, we're still clear across the Poplar and Mutual Veterans Bridges. Next update at 6:58 from the Overhead Door Company at St. Louis Traffic.
3: Weather today, clouds and some sun, warm and humid, shower in places, maybe even a thunderstorm, high 84. Tonight, a chance of a thunderstorm in spots, otherwise partly cloudy, low 65. Tomorrow, just a warm day, clouds, sun, very warm, a high of 87 degrees. Currently, we have clouds downtown, 68 at the Arch.
5: The news continues at 6:52. Illinois Governor Pritzker says the bi-state's boom in data centers raises a concern. And for him, it's about the state's water. He argues Illinois is sitting on a resource most states would envy.
17: Water, you know, we are one of the best states in the entire country for fresh water. 20% of the world's fresh water is attached to the state of Illinois. 20% of the world's fresh water, including the aquifers that run underneath, our rivers, our lakes. And then 80% of the United States freshwater.
5: Pritzker says that supply has to be guarded from pollution and overuse by industry. He also is pushing to strip away state tax incentives for data center developers. He wants to make them cover their own power costs and infrastructure costs so residents don't get stuck with higher electric bills.
3: Illinois State Senator Christopher Belt has legislation, the Retail Cash Payment Act, which prohibits businesses from declining cash payments up to $500.
18: Senator Belt says we still need to acknowledge and respect an entire part of the population that still uses cash for different reasons.
19: Should not be an instance where they go to a retail mercantile establishment and their cash is not accepted. I mean, it seems like this is a common sense approach, but obviously we had to, you know, enact legislation to get it to this point. So I'm happy it passed out the Senate.
18: Many people do not have bank accounts, while others are just more comfortable using cash. The Retail Cash Payment Act is waiting for Governor Pritzker's signature. Senator Belt expects he'll sign off. Maria Aquina, KMOX News.
5: A measure to cap the cost of prescription drug prices is gaining traction in Illinois.
20: Lawmakers have debated the issue of prescription drug affordability for years, but no bill has made it out of a committee. That changed last Thursday when House lawmakers voted 62-39 to pass a bill that would allow an independent board to set the maximum price that a drug can be sold for in Illinois. The board would contain both the governor and appointed state lawmakers. However, there's only 1 month left of the state's legislative session. And with strong Republican opposition and no position taken by Governor J.B. Pritzker, the bill still has a long way to go. Jade Aubrey, KMOX News.
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3: A big happy birthday to my co-host, Debbie Monterey. She reads the birthdays every morning. Now we get to return the favor. Aww. Happy birthday.
5: Thank you. There's a bunch of other people celebrating birthdays today, including Terry Schmidt of Chesterfield, Wiley Price, Elizabeth Moore Malik from the Life Group, Bob Fox, Rhonda Homnabrugge, and Claire Panopoulos. By the way, the birthday shout-out is sponsored by Renner Garage Door, R-E-N-N-E-R, forward and back.
0: This is the best birthday ever.
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3: At 6:58, let's hear from Roger Brand in the Overhead Door Company of St. Louis Traffic Center.
4: Well, we still got delays on eastbound 70, Tom. In fact, it looks a little bit more like a jam, so there may be a problem before Bryan Road. I can't see it right now from my vantage point, but I can see traffic backing up at Lake St. Louis Boulevard most of the way into Bryan, so there looks like there may be something blocking just before you get to the Bryan Road overpass on eastbound 70 right now. If you're on northbound 270, it's slow approaching Doherty Ferry, jam from Manchester up to 64. Again, it opens up as you get through 64 in the work zone. I can't tell if there's something new blocking there, if it's just traffic unwinding from the earlier incident we had at Ladue. Northbound 55 north of Richardson headed up to 141 is slow. Other than that, traffic on the Illinois side, 64 through 159 is clear and clear across the bridges downtown. Next update at 710 from the Overhead Door Company of St. Louis Traffic Center.
5: Right now, it's cloudy and 68 degrees in downtown St. Louis. I'm Debbie Monterey.
25: I'm Sean Malone. If activists got their way and $150 million of the Rams settlement money went towards North St. Louis City, would Mayor Kara Spencer sign that bill? I've got that story coming up.
3: I'm Tom Ackerman.
18: 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I'm Maria Aquino with details.
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28: This is AccuWeather meteorologist Joe Lundberg. Clouds and some sun, warm but humid today with a shower or even a spotty thunderstorm, high 84.
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5: ABC News, I'm Sherry Preston. Back to work soon for first responders in southern Washington state after the rupture of a chemical tank at a paper plant killed one person and left nine hurt, some seriously. Cowlitz Fire and Rescue Chief Scott Goldstein.
6: Officials can also confirm that there's currently nine employees who remain unaccounted for.
5: Voters in Texas picking Attorney General Ken Paxton as the GOP nominee for Senate and voting down the incumbent, Senator John Cornyn. The senator spoke last night.
7: I've said throughout this race that I trust the voters of Texas, and they've made their decision, and I must respect it.
5: Paxton will face Democrat James Tallarico for Cornyn's Texas seat. Health officials warn the Ebola outbreak in Central Africa is growing beyond what responders can do to contain it. Rescuers in Laos found five of the seven villagers who have been missing for more than a week in a flooded cave. They were trapped when heavy rain cut off the entrance. This is ABC News. NASA has revealed plans for creating a base on the moon so that astronauts can practice ahead of an eventual mission to Mars.
8: This $20 billion moon base project will unfold in three phases. The first, kicking off this year. NASA will use drones and rovers to scout the best sites near the moon's south pole before construction begins in 2029. During that first phase, NASA plans to land on the moon nearly two dozen times. And by 2032, it plans to send the first astronauts to live and work on the lunar surface.
5: ABC's Sophie Flay. The mother of NFL quarterback Will Levis has revealed her son spent an exorbitant amount of money trying to scrub a leaked sex tape from the internet. On the tape, Levis and his then-girlfriend Gia Duddy, hackers apparently breached one of Levis's phones when he was in college. The heat wave continues in Western Europe. France and Spain and the UK have all been breaking records. The heat dome making it 20 degrees hotter than it usually is this time of year. Sherry Preston, ABC News.
9: It is 7:02, and right now we've got partly sunny skies officially, although it still looks pretty cloudy in downtown St. Louis. It is 68 degrees. I'm Debbie Monterey.
3: And I'm Tom Ackerman. If activists get their way and more money would be allocated towards North City, would Mayor Kara Spencer veto the bill allocating the Ram Settlement Fund?
10: No less than $150 million of the Ram Settlement Fund going to North City so that we can see it full.
11: It's not enough. We all know it. But we need to try to make the North Side whole.
12: $150 million of the Ram Settlement should go to North St. Louis at minimum.
13: Mayor Kara Spencer said she wants to see how the process plays out, but would not rule out signing a bill that included $150 million for North St. Louis instead of the currently proposed $110 million. Spencer adds compromise is why she believes this latest version will pass the full Board of Aldermen.
15: We all recognize that we can't fill all of the $700 million of needs of the water department, and we can't fill the $2 billion hole that the tornado carved, let alone the decades of disinvestment on either side of the tornado in North St. Louis.
13: Sean Malone, KMOX News.
9: Calling it one of the most significant technological advances in the St. Louis Police Department's history. Here's Chief Robert Tracy in a video announcing the Aerial Response Unit.
18: Funding will come from a partnership with the St. Louis Police Foundation and its donors, but it's pending approval of the police board. The Aerial Response Unit will have six Brink drones strategically placed throughout the city.
29: The Aerial Response Unit aligns the SLMPD with other regional law enforcement agencies, which can respond within minutes of a 911 emergency call, allowing officers to have up to the second real-time information on crimes in progress.
18: Tracy says the technology will improve decision-making and assist during disasters. Maria Aquino, KMOX News.
3: Two arrests after a street takeover in the city this past weekend. Police say drug enforcement detectives interrupted the takeover near 9th and Branch on Sunday. They spotted a white Lexus doing stunts in the intersection with no plates. The driver, a 20-year-old Forest Dell woman, pulled over after detectives set up spike strips. She had her 3-year-old in the back seat and is now charged with stunt driving and child endangerment. A 32-year-old Columbia, Missouri man who took part in the takeover and tried to block detectives is also facing charges. St. Louis says street takeovers will not be tolerated.
9: A Granite City murder from 1993 has been solved.
8: 70-year-old Albert Buddy Ziegler was charged Tuesday in connection with the death of 34-year-old Randy Gail Sprino. She was last seen entering Ziegler's truck in Granite City on November 9, 1993. The Madison County State's attorney said she was later bludgeoned to death and her body was left in a field. DNA found at the crime scene has been continually tested for 26 years until researchers from Texas linked it to the Midwest last May. Ziegler was arrested last week and charged with two counts of first-degree murder. He is currently in custody at the Madison County Jail. Jade Aubrey, KMOX News.
3: It's now 7:05. No position for a Missouri's transportation leader on a proposal to pause Missouri's gas tax.
0: Missouri Department of Transportation Director Ed Hassinger says it's too soon to weigh in on a plan from House members to suspend the state's 29.5-cent gas tax through the end of the year.
2: We're aware of those efforts, but until we know what that really looks like, you know, it's pretty premature to comment on that. We take the revenue we get and we do the best we can with it, so we will continue to do that.
0: The proposal could cost about $713 million, with general revenue covering funding for MoDOT, cities, and counties during the pause. Hassinger says until details are finalized, the agency will continue making the most of current funding. Matt Pilger, Missouri Net.
26: A similar debate is playing out across the river in Illinois. I'm Michael Calhoun. Governor J.B. Pritzker got the same question this week, but his first answer was to put the blame on Washington.
14: Donald Trump has added about $1.50 a gallon to every gallon of gas that you fill your tank with. $1.50. It's a war of choice that's led to that. He took us into that war. He should get us out of that war.
26: Pritzker says that part is out of his hands as governor, but he notes he did freeze a scheduled increase in the state's gas tax a few years back. He says a temporary pause is something he'll weigh over the coming week, but he too cautions that the tax pays for roads and bridges that Illinois drivers count on.
9: As boating season kicks off, some safety tips for boat drivers.
16: That, of course, brings into play debris that is floating around on the lake. So need to be really cautious out there because there is stuff being reported floating down the river.
9: That's the advice of Master Captain Bob May, who talked to Missouri Net on Friday ahead of the busy holiday weekend. He says an increase in boat safety programming has led to zero fatal boating accidents in the Ozarks over the last 2 years. While there was an accident, it wasn't fatal. Five people were hurt in a boating accident at the lake on Monday when a boat struck a partially submerged log. The adult driver and four juvenile passengers were all taken to hospitals with minor to moderate injuries.
3: How much Ram settlement money is going to the city's water department? That question will be discussed at today's city council meeting. Mayor Kara Spencer previously proposed $30 million from the settlement to go to the water department, but a public hearing is expected to take up the question of whether or not that amount is enough. This comes after a water rate increase was introduced to the aldermen last week. Today's meeting will be held this afternoon at 3:30 p.m. at City Hall.
9: From the KMOX Business Desk, two downtown office buildings will be auctioned off in the next few weeks. The 30-story Bank of America Plaza on Market Street will go on the auction block on June 22nd with an opening starting bid of just $2 million. That's a far cry from the almost $48 million it sold for in 2010. According to the Business Journal, the building is 40% occupied with 11 tenants.
3: Another property in receivership is going up for auction on the same day. The former Anthem Blue Cross Blue Shield of Missouri headquarters on Chestnut near Union Station will be auctioned June 22nd. There are eight major downtown properties that have entered receivership in the past 15 months.
9: It's 7:08, and we'll take a look at traffic and weather coming your way next on Total Information AM.
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21: Well, the highway's gotten better, Tom, out west. You know, I mentioned at the top of the hour about a backup on eastbound 70 coming into Bryan Road from Lake St. Louis. I couldn't tell what it was. Whatever it was, probably a stall because they quickly cleared it, and the delays are gone now. No longer an issue on Highway 70 in either direction, so it's finally looking good there. It's looking better on northbound 270, but there's bumper-to-bumper Doherty Ferry to Manchester, and then it's slow in pockets from there up through Ladue, where we had an earlier incident. Northbound 55, about midway between Richardson and 141 up to the Merrimack, kind of slow in the right lanes. Mattis up to the north 270 exit, you've got some heavier traffic. Westbound 64 right now looks okay through 159, and it's still clear across the bridges downtown after that. Next update at 7:20 from the Overhead Door Company of St. Louis Traffic Center.
13: Hey, a little extra weather, clouds and some sun, warm but humid today. A shower in places, maybe even a spotty thunderstorm, the high 84. There can be a stray evening thunderstorm, otherwise partly cloudy tonight, though 65. Clouds, some sun, and quite warm tomorrow, high 87. For Friday, times of sun and clouds, a chance of an afternoon thunderstorm, high 82. From the Saliga Heating and Cooling Weather Desk, I'm AccuWeather Meteorologist Joe Lundberg on 104.1 FM, KMOX.
3: It's cloudy right now, 67 degrees downtown at the Arch.
9: Operation Viper, a two-week surge in federal agents to the region last month, is being hailed as a success by the FBI. Deputy Director and former Missouri Attorney General Andrew Bailey says this is targeted at large fugitives wanted for crimes related to drugs and violence.
22: The majority of these are the worst of the worst criminals on the streets, and that's why the intelligence packages were put together for those individuals. The Bureau traditionally takes an enterprise-wide approach, so we start at the top, work our way down, and dismantle the entire enterprise.
9: In total, 91 arrests were made, including 17 undocumented people. Bailey says this was done to head off the usual rise in crime that comes with the warmer temperatures of summer.
3: A charter cleanup at the St. Louis County Council is headed for the August ballot, although one member says it leaves a loose end. The council voted 6-1 to ask voters on August 4th to amend the county charter, bringing it in line with the state constitution on when elected officials take office and also changing how their pay is set. As the council took up that language, Councilman Dennis Hancock flagged a different problem.
23: If we're going to be cleaning up charter language through this bill, we might also want to look at the provision in here for the appointing a new prosecuting attorney, because this doesn't change the Supreme Court, doesn't comply with the Supreme Court's recent ruling about who gets to appoint a prosecuting attorney in St. Louis County.
3: Hancock raised it as something to revisit down the road, not a change to this measure, which passed and now goes to voters in August.
9: Recent economic studies are pointing to a dip in small business optimism in Missouri. Brad Jones of the National Federation of Independent Business Missouri office says inflation has forced business owners into some tough decisions.
24: You can raise prices, but, you know, in a competitive market, you can only do that so much.
9: He says many of Missouri's small businesses are delaying big purchases, expansion plans, or even hiring of extra staff.
3: The Teamsters strike against Missouri's largest alcohol distributor is spreading.
5: The union is extending picket lines from St. Louis and suburban Chicago to now include Breakthrough Beverage facilities in Kansas City and Champaign, with workers there honoring the picket lines instead of crossing them. Breakthrough supplies brands like Jameson and Absolut to bars and stores across the state. Union leader Jeff Petalero tells KMOX the strike's impact is already being felt.
7: We've heard of restaurants and some of these bars and whatnot that are refusing deliveries because they don't want to deal with a company that's not willing to treat their employees fairly.
5: More than 215 drivers and warehouse workers are on strike. A Breakthrough spokesperson tells us, quote, "We have contingency plans in place to help ensure minimal disruption to our Missouri operations and continue to maintain service for our customers and suppliers. We remain committed to reaching a fair and sustainable resolution as soon as possible and continue to encourage the unions to re-engage in meaningful discussions." Good news, both sides do confirm to

0: KMOX that St. Louis negotiations are set to resume next week. Michael Calhoun, KMOX News.
1: And lastly, Uribe's antics. Any comment on that?
2: No. I mean, it looked like their team and Murph was handling it on their side. That's their player. We'll handle ours, but it seemed like they were taking care of it.
3: What is Ollie Marmol talking about with Chip Carey there on our broadcast last night? Matt Pauly, explain what happened towards the end of the game between the Cardinals and the Brewers.
4: As the Cardinals are trailing the Brewers 6-0.

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1: So, you know, I have my teammates back.
2: Uribe refuses further comment and the Cardinals have denied the allegations. Matt Pauly, KMOX Sports.
3: Well, Matt, it should make for an interesting game, at least from a listener standpoint. We'll be tuning in to see the Cardinals take on the Brewers at 12:40, 11:45 for the pregame. Cut of the game sponsored by the Diamond Shop, thediamondshop.net. It'll be Dustin May on the mound for St. Louis this afternoon. And again, we'll have the game on KMOX. The Cardinals are still in second place in the NL Central. They trail the Brewers, though, by 3.5 now. Milwaukee has separated from the pack. They are 32-20. Cardinals are 29-24. Right behind them, the Reds, 4 games back. Pirates, 4.5 back, tied with the Cubs, who have tumbled all the way to last place in the division. The Cubs have lost 10 in a row. They got blown out yesterday by the Pirates, 12-1. In the Stanley Cup playoffs, it's the Vegas Golden Knights advancing to the Stanley Cup final. Vegas beat Colorado last night 2-1 on a Gabriel Landeskog goal at the 17:57 mark of the third period. That goal by Landeskog cut it to 2-1, but that's all that they could get, and Vegas wins it. Cole Smith had the game winner at 14:15. Mark Stone got the scoring started, and the Golden Knights win it over the President's Trophy winning Colorado Avalanche in 4 games. They await the winner of Montreal and Carolina. The Hurricanes are up 2-1 in that series with a game at Montreal tonight at 7. NBA Finals are half there. The New York Knicks are waiting for the winner of San Antonio and Oklahoma City. The Thunder 1 win away after beating the Spurs last night 127-114. I'm Tom Ackerman on the home of the Cardinals. 104.1 FM, KMOX.
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14: 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I'm Debbie Monterey along with Tom Ackerman. Let's check in with Roger Brand and get the latest on the roads. He is in the overhead door company of St. Louis Traffic Center.
15: Well, the biggest delays we've got are on North 270, Debbie. It's slow as you ramp on from 55 just at the merge on point, and then it sorts itself out till you get closer to Big Bend. As you approach Big Bend, it's just sort of bogged down in a couple of stretches all the way up through Ladue. South 270, though, headed down into the Ladue work zone looks fine.

0: out west. Southbound 61, eastbound 64, and eastbound 70 look great coming out of St. Charles County across the Missouri River bridges. Northbound 55, north of Richardson up to the Merrimack, slow. The right lane's kind of busy. Butler Hill up to that north 270 exit. Like I said, it's kind of busy there. On the Illinois side, westbound 64, just brief delays through 159, but after that, it's clear sailing across the Poplar and the Musial Veterans bridges. And the rest of the interstates, like 64 in the Richmond Heights area for the time being, you're good to go there. And 270 up north out of Madison County into North St. Louis County, no delays. Next update is 7:30 from the Overhead Door Company of St. Louis Traffic.
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2: It's going to be a day of humidity, a little bit of clouds, a little bit of sun, maybe a shower, maybe a thunderstorm. So got it all wrapped up in one day. A high of 84. Tonight, a thunderstorm in spots this evening, otherwise partly cloudy, low 65. Tomorrow, clouds and sun, very warm, high 87. Currently, it's 68 downtown at the Arch.
3: It's 7:22. Pope Leo's first encyclical just out on Monday addresses the arrival of artificial intelligence, both the pros and the cons. KMOX religion editor Fred Bottomer got some insight on the papal message from St. Louis Archbishop Mitchell Rozanski.
4: What Pope Leo is telling us in this encyclical, Magnificent Humanity, is that we're really at a crossroads in our history. And that is, artificial intelligence has the capacity to do great good for humanity, or it has the capacity to detract from our humanity, to be an affront to the dignity of what our humanity is. Pope Leo uses the gospel message of Jesus, who came to redeem our humanity because we are created in God's image. Artificial intelligence does have the possibility of taking away from what our humanity really is. So I think that is the central message of the new encyclical, Magnificent Humanity. The Holy Father wants us to really reflect, how do we use this technology? How do we use it for the betterment of everyone? Or could it be used to detract and just be put in the hands of a few?
5: What are some of his concerns?
4: First of all, I think one of the concerns that he mentions in this encyclical is that artificial intelligence can string together words. It can give us images and all. But artificial intelligence does not have the capacity to feel, to empathize, doesn't have the capacity to reflect as we human beings do. It doesn't have the capacity to make moral judgments because there's no means for it to do so. Human beings make moral judgments. So Pope Leo is saying, look at the depth of our humanity, how we are created in God's image, and look at what artificial intelligence can do to help us, but also use the wrong way, it can detract from who we are.
5: Does Pope Leo offer any solutions to either government leaders or corporations or even to Catholics?
4: I don't think that the encyclical was written with the idea of providing solutions. I think the encyclical is written with the idea of giving us material to reflect, so that when we make decisions regarding artificial intelligence, whether it be the government or individual companies or individuals, that they would not use artificial intelligence for ways that would take away our humanity.
5: So what's your message to the Catholic flock here in St. Louis about this papal encyclical?
4: Pope Leo has given us this encyclical at a time when we really need it. In the turn of the 19th century, Pope Leo XIII wrote Rerum Novarum in response to the Industrial Revolution. Pope Leo XIV realizes that he has been elected at the Technological Revolution. So just because we can do things or we have the ability, should we do so without first reflecting on what we're doing? And that's the message that I get from Magnificent Humanity.
5: Another part of the papal encyclical, Pope Leo actually apologizes for the role that the Holy See played in legitimizing slavery and for having failed to condemn it for centuries. Tell us about that.
4: Pope Leo wanted to include the issue of slavery in the encyclical because he wanted to show that the church realized that it was a wrong, it was a sin. And the church took a while to condemn slavery. But in reflecting upon how slavery took away from the humanity of so many individuals, Pope Leo does not want technology to take away our humanity. So the church, yes, was slow in condemning slavery. Pope Leo does not want to make that same mistake in being able to assess technology and artificial intelligence.
3: That is St. Louis Archbishop Mitchell Rozanski speaking with our KMOX religion editor, Fred Bottomer. It is 7:27 and the time check is sponsored by Jerry Kelly Heating, Air Conditioning, Electrical and Plumbing.
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3: It is 7:30, and right now in downtown St. Louis, we've got cloudy skies, 69 degrees. I'm Debbie Monterey.
2: And I'm Tom Ackerman, Roger Brands of the Overhead Door Company of St. Louis Traffic Center.
0: Bell still doesn't look bad out there, folks. So the busiest stretch we have is north 270 right now. There's a little bit of a slowdown still as you're ramping on from

0: North 55, just to merge on point briefly, just a brief slowdown through Gravois, a little bit of a backup between Big Bend and Doherty Ferry, and then it's just slow all the way up to Ladue after that. South 270, though, coming down to Ladue from, well, really Interstate 70 is wide open. No problems there. Eastbound 70 and 64, southbound 61, all look great coming out of Wentzville across the Missouri River bridges. Northbound 55, approaching the Church Road overpass up to the Merrimack River, a little slow there. After that, you're in good shape downtown. On the Illinois side, we have some slow traffic now from 50 over to 159 on westbound 64, and then it's slow again from the 70 split to 3rd Street and then Route 3 to the Poplar. Route 3 kind of off the pace from Judith up through Monsanto, as well as a little more volume building there. Next update is 740 from the Overhead Door Company of St. Louis Traffic Center.
1: We have ourselves a warm, humid day today. It's going to be even a spotty thunderstorm around, a shower in places, but otherwise clouds and some sun, high 84. Thunderstorm in spots this evening, low 65 with a partly cloudy sky. Tomorrow, clouds, sun, very warm, high of 87. Currently, we have clouds in downtown St. Louis. It's 69 degrees.
2: Many of Missouri's small businesses are reporting financial stress, according to a pair of surveys. Brad Jones with the National Federation of Independent Businesses, the Missouri office, says inflation pressure is forcing many businesses to get creative.
3: I'm going to do what I'm doing, but I'm not going to spend a lot of money right now, or even, you know, hire those two or three people that I really, really need. But maybe we'll just see here in the next few months how things are going to go.
2: The NFIB surveys multiple economic trends, including employment, sales and expenses. Jones says their latest numbers show a dip in the optimism index.
4: $150 million for tornado recovery in St. Louis. That, I mean, that should be obvious.
5: Take that $55 million from downtown development. It can wait. We don't need sidewalk cafes and restaurants and exciting events.
6: $150 million is a start.
1: Activists urging city leaders to allocate more money to the north side than the $110 million from the Rams settlement funds. Mayor Kara Spencer was asked if she would still sign a bill that took the $40 million difference from other funds and put it towards North City. She didn't say no.
7: I'm not ruling anything out at this point. What I'd like to see is this bill move forward.
1: This is from a public hearing yesterday in downtown St. Louis. No vote was taken on the bill in committee.
8: I want to be clear. These drones are specifically designed for first responders and situational awareness.
2: That's St. Louis Police Chief Robert Tracy releasing a video about the department's intentions to have an aerial response unit.
9: The aerial response unit will have 6 Brink drones with funding by the St. Louis Police Foundation and its donors.
8: We'll always safeguard the civil liberties of our residents, and these Brink drones will not be equipped with any type of weaponry. This is about faster response times, smarter public safety, and a stronger regional collaboration.
9: Tracy says this allows SLMPD to invest in a smarter, faster, and more coordinated public safety mission for the city. The aerial response unit still requires the approval of the police board. Maria Aquina, KMOX News.
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15: This is a Bloomberg Money Minute. Groupon is cutting jobs. The site that finds deals for restaurants, shopping, and events is laying off 400 workers globally. The company says it's looking to rebuild itself as an artificial intelligence native company. Most of these job cuts will happen by the end of the third quarter. Checking on your money, the S&P 500 hit another record high yesterday with chipmakers leading the charge. This morning, investors are tracking continuing developments in the Middle East. S&P futures are up 21 points. Dow futures rising 235. And Exxon and ConocoPhillips are said to be in active negotiations with Venezuela about tapping the country's vast oil reserves. Both companies are worried about what may happen if the political situation changes and are looking for ironclad contracts as they consider re-entering the country. One of the most critical issues is whether the companies can structure their investments in such a way that they don't lose money if they're nationalized in the future. Courtney Dunahoe, Bloomberg Radio.
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2: It is 7:38 as Total Information AM continues. The CDC now asking for volunteers to help screen travelers arriving at U.S. airports for Ebola. Bush Intercontinental Airport in Houston is now one of just three entry points for U.S. citizens who have been in the Democratic Republic of Congo, Uganda, or South Sudan in the past 3 weeks. Non-Americans are currently banned from entering the country if they've traveled to those areas. Ebola is suspected to have killed more than 200 people, and international aid group health officials say this outbreak could become the deadliest on record. They're warning the outbreak is spreading faster than responders can contain it.
1: It's 7:39.
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0: We're still busy on North 270, Tom. 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Slow going, backed up briefly at 44, actually. Then it's slow all the way up through to Ladue after that. If you're coming in on eastbound 64, there's slow traffic 170 to Big Bend. Westbound 64, Clayton Skinker to Hanley. That's kind of heavy. Eastbound 70, a little slow. East of the Blanchet into Earth City. Northbound 141 is heavy north of Manchester, like North Highlands Boulevard, but it jams from about Milldale all the way up to 64 if you're thinking about taking that route. Northbound 55, 4500 Broadway up toward Potomac looks a little busy. And on the Illinois side, westbound 64 from the 70 split to the Poplar is slow. Next update is 750 from the Overhead Door Company of St. Louis Traffic.
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2: 7:42 and time to check in with our AccuWeather meteorologist, Joe Lundberg. Now it just looks kind of humid and cloudy out there.
20: And I think that that's exactly what it's going to be like for most of the morning hours. Lots of clouds. Eventually the sun will start popping out and there could still be a pop-up shower or thunderstorm, but the vast majority of the day will be rain-free. Our high does get to 84 with that added sun over yesterday. Maybe an evening thunderstorm. That goes away quickly. Partly cloudy tonight, though, 65. Very warm day tomorrow with some sunshine and a high of 87. Times of sun Friday. Times of sun and clouds for Friday. A little bit cooler at 82. I can't rule out a thunderstorm in the afternoon, but really I'm not optimistic about having one. Saturday, Sunday looks pretty good. Clouds and some sunshine. Temperatures low 80 Saturday, closer to 80 on Sunday. Right now it's 70 at St. Peter, 72 in Florissant. Just kind of mostly cloudy and humid in 72 downtown at the Arch. From the Saliga Heating and Cooling Weather Desk, I'm AccuWeather meteorologist Joe Lundberg on 104.1 FM KMOX.
1: Joe, thank you. Sports coming up in 90 seconds. Still a few details from the White House about President Trump's visit yesterday to Walter Reed Medical Center. Here's ABC News senior political correspondent Rachel Scott.
21: White House billing this as a routine annual dental and medical assessment, but it comes amid questions about the president's health. Given recent photos showing bruising on his hands, swelling in his legs, the White House says that the bruising on his hands is from frequent handshaking, that the swelling is related to a benign common condition related to the veins. The president turns 80 in just a few weeks and still no readout from the White House doctor.
2: In New Jersey, tensions remain high outside Delaney Hall, a federal immigration facility in Newark, where Senator Andy Kim was pepper sprayed yesterday by federal agents. ABC's Phil Tate is outside the facility.
22: Anger continues to build by the day as reports had surfaced of a hunger strike by detainees allegedly facing poor conditions inside. In response to these protests, DHS Secretary Mullen says the Trump administration is considering travel restrictions in sanctuary cities where local police don't cooperate with immigration enforcement.
1: Ins and Outs, sponsored by Innsbruck Resort, where every day is the weekend. Let's get down to it and hear from Pat Murphy, the manager of the Milwaukee Brewers, responding after the Cardinals. I don't blame him. Ivan Herrera said it disrespected the entire team. Abner Uribe with a triple crotch chop after striking out Alec Burleson. It's the only way to describe it. You have to see the video for yourself. He looks like a pro wrestler out there making moves on the mound. Apparently, he was upset about something he thought he saw from Ollie Marmol, thinking that the Cardinals are trying to throw inside on his players. After he strikes out Burleson, he had all kinds of antics and gestures for the Cardinals, and Murphy wasn't having it. The Brewers skipper let Uribe hear about it when he came off the field, and then he talked to reporters about it after the game.
3: Yeah, that's unacceptable. Yeah, it's just unacceptable. I don't know what got over him. I mean, he's been an emotional guy, but that kind of thing, that's just not how we do things, and I was embarrassed by it. And, you know, why are we doing it? It's a 6-0 game. What are we doing there? And there must be something deeper that I don't know about. I love the kid. Believe me, I love the kid. There's so much good in this kid. He's been so great for us in so many ways, but that's unacceptable. So whatever's going on, you can't tolerate that for his teammates and for everything else. It's just not. It's not going to be tolerated. That's all there's to it. So.
4: Process-wise, Murph, is that already handled?
3: Well, I've already talked to him about it, but we haven't. I wouldn't be surprised if the MLB did something. You know what I mean? Like that's just you don't do that. Okay. We all have emotions. We all feel things and have our personal likes and dislikes, but. And emotions run high. We understand that. Home runs, strikeouts, ninth inning saves. You know, the thing that I think about is if that challenge got overturned, you know, you got to reset and go back out there and pitch. You know, this is Major League Baseball. You know, guys can reset, boom, base hit, dumper, homer, and all of a sudden it's 6-5. You know, so it's like, you know, that kind of stuff is just, we just, there's no place for it. If you're trying to be a really good team, if you're trying to repeat the kind of things we've done the last couple of years, if you're trying to do that and more, that stuff is, there's no part of it in the game.
1: Brewers won the game 6-0, an excellent start from left-hander Kyle Harrison, but it's the Abner Uribe antics after his strikeout of Burleson that irked the Cardinals. Ivan Herrera again saying that he thought that it disrespected the entire team, and he said that he was going to hope that they take care of it and that they move on, although Ollie Marmol said after the game he felt like it looked like Pat Murphy was handling it on their side. That's what he told our Chip Carey. It does make for an intriguing day game today. 12:40 first pitch, 11:45 for the pregame here on KMOX. Our Circus Sports Parlay of the Day, sports betting the way it should be. I'm going to give that to you in just a minute. First, let me tell you about Innsbruck Resort, where every day is the weekend. 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Now, as for that parlay of the day, sponsored by Circus Sports, sports betting the way it should be, I'm going to refocus on the NBA and say that, as I've said for weeks, the New York Knicks are going to win the NBA title. I think it's probably something to keep an eye on. The other thing is the Oklahoma City Thunder, who won yesterday over the San Antonio Spurs, 127-114. They are a win away from advancing to the NBA Finals. But be careful here. This San Antonio Spurs team is the real deal. I like the Spurs tomorrow -3.5. Now, the NBA championship, when I told you the Knicks were going to win it, it was at plus 540. It's now at plus 230. Still like it. Knicks plus 230 to win it all. If I'm wrong, I'm wrong, but I think I'm right on this one. That's the Parlay of the Day, sponsored by Circa Sports. Sports betting the way it should be.
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0: Well, we're still slow on North 270, Debbie. North of 44 all the way up through 64 to Ladue is still pretty busy. If you're coming in on eastbound 70, the Blanchard into City, that's kind of bogged down. Northbound 141. Between Milldale and Clayton Road up to 64, that's still backed up. Eastbound 64, just some heavy traffic east of McKnight to Big Bend. Westbound 64, Hampton to Hanley, you got delays. And then it's a little slow, 270 out toward Mason on westbound 64 after that. Northbound 55, 4500 Broadway to Potomac is busy. And westbound 64, 55, 70, and 64 back up briefly at the split. And then on 64 remains heavy in pockets headed across the Poplar after that. Eastbound 64, 255 to 157, kind of busy in the work zone now as well. Next update is 7:58 from the Overhead Door Company of St. Louis Traffic Center.
1: AccuWeather meteorologist Joe Lundberg, Roger, says we're going to have a shower in places today, maybe even a spotty thunderstorm, high 84. One thing we know for sure, it's going to be humid. I'm sure you felt that humidity come in yesterday. Tonight, a thunderstorm in spots, otherwise partly cloudy, low 65. Tomorrow, clouds, some sun, very warm, and a high of 87 for Thursday. Currently, we have a cloudy sky in downtown St. Louis. It's already 70 degrees.
2: Illinois lawmakers are advancing a bill to control prescription drug prices.
6: House lawmakers passed a bill late last week that would regulate the price of certain prescription drugs in Illinois. The issue has been a point of contention for years in the State House, but has never passed out of a committee. The bill would allow an independent board to set the maximum price that a drug can be sold for in the state. The board would contain both the governor and appointed state lawmakers. The legislation passed the House last Thursday on a vote of 62 to 39. It has about a month to make it through the Senate, as Illinois lawmakers adjourn for the summer on May 31st, and it could face another hurdle with Governor J.B. Pritzker, who hasn't publicly endorsed the measure yet. Jade Aubrey, KMOX News.
1: Also in the news this morning, Total Information AM on KMOX is looking into communities across our region clashing over big data centers. Illinois Governor J.B. Pritzker is taking a tough position. He says the companies behind these projects, not everyday electric customers, should carry the entire cost.
7: I propose taking away all the incentives associated with data centers. Because at this point, what we need to make sure happens is that anybody that wants to build a data center has to bring their own power, pay for it entirely. It can't affect the electric prices for residents.
1: Pritzker says the rush to build also threatens something Illinois has in abundance. It's water. He wants any new data developments barred from draining or polluting the state's water supply. He calls it, quote, an asset worth protecting.
23: Sepsis complications. I'm Fred Bottomer with 60 Seconds to Better Health. NASCAR's Kyle Busch died of sepsis complications, his pneumonia progressing to sepsis, which ABC News medical correspondent Dr. Darian Sutton says can be deadly even in young, healthy people.
8: During pneumonia, the lungs can fill with fluid that can interrupt the exchange of oxygen, leading to shortness of breath. And there are times where that infection can spread to the rest of the body and cause an overwhelming response. And we define that as sepsis. And while there are certain groups that are high at risk, older adults, those with a history of conditions like heart disease or diabetes, this can also happen, although uncommon, to healthy people. I've managed certain difficult cases such as this one. Nearly 2 million people are diagnosed with sepsis every year, and more than 300,000 people die. The key here is understanding when an infection rapidly progresses. For example, during what you think is initially a urine infection, suddenly you have a fever and a fast heart rate, or a skin infection and suddenly it's spreading fast, or pneumonia and suddenly you can't speak full sentences. Those are signs that your infection is progressing beyond where it started, and that is when you need to get help.
23: With 60 Seconds to Better Health, I'm Fred Bottomer.
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0: Well, if you're heading out the door onto the area highways, the busiest one we've had this morning is North 270. A lot of slow traffic still, Debbie, from about Big Bend, approaching Big Bend, all the way up to Ladue. Northbound 141, Clayton Road up to 64 is backed up. It's sort of heavy, actually, all the way up to about St. Luke's Hospital. Eastbound 64, McKnight through Hanley, slow. South 170, bogs down at Delmar. Westbound 64, Hampton to Hanley. That's pretty busy. Eastbound 70, straight into our city. There's a couple of spots where it's a little heavy. North 55 still has a slowdown. North of 4500 Broadway up to Potomac. And westbound 5570 exchange onto 64 still bogged down across the Poplar. Next update at 810 from the Overhead Door Company of St. Louis Traffic Center.
1: 70 degrees, cloudy and humid in downtown St. Louis. I'm Tom Ackerman, and these are the stories Megan Lynch is working on for next hour. Missouri voters will decide in August whether to let lawmakers enact new sales taxes. We'll hear from opponents after the news.
2: Did you know we grow rice in Missouri? Missouri's the fourth largest state in rice acreage. Learn more from a rice farmer in the next hour.
1: Legislation heading to the governor's desk would require businesses to accept cash payments. Maria Kina has more.
27: This is AccuWeather meteorologist Joe Lundberg. Today will be warm and humid with clouds, some sun, and a shower, maybe even a spotty thunderstorm. Much of the day will be dry with a high of 84.
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2: ABC News, I'm Sherry Preston. The Texas Senate race is set, and it will not include the incumbent, Senator John Cornyn, beaten in the GOP primary by Attorney General Ken Paxton. After Paxton picked up the endorsement of President Trump, on the other side, Democrat James Tallarico. Search teams looking for 9 people unaccounted for after the rupture of a tank holding toxic chemicals at a paper plant in Washington State. ABC's Lindsay Tuckman.
4: The one person confirmed dead was identified by his family as Gilbert Bernal, a grandfather whose son also worked at the mill. Efforts to find other victims have been called off because the chemicals remaining in the tank make it too volatile. The cause of the rupture? Unclear. But the Associated Press reports the company, Nippon Dynawave, has been fined recently for health and safety violations.
2: President Trump gathers his cabinet today as talks continue toward a possible deal with Iran. This is ABC News. In New Jersey, tensions remain high outside Delaney Hall, a federal immigration facility in Newark, where Senator Andy Kim was pepper sprayed by ICE agents on Tuesday. ABC's Phil Tate is there this morning.
13: About a dozen federal agents just outside of the detention center. There's a fleet of vehicles and a few protesters who are in the street. Just moments ago, a vehicle tried to make their way inside. Some folks even sitting on the sidewalk. They were trying to block that vehicle from getting inside. But this all follows what happened here just last night. Protesters clashed with federal immigration officers yet again, ending with 3 arrests.
2: Protesters say the conditions inside that facility, which is privately run, are abhorrent, including the distribution of rotten food to detainees. New York Knicks fans won't be getting into the Garden cheap to see their team play in its first NBA Finals this century. So far, the least expensive tickets we could find online came in at around $2,000. I'm Sherry Preston, ABC News.
16: We have cloudy skies, 71 degrees downtown at the Arch. Today is Wednesday, May 27th. I'm Megan Lynch. A St. Louis City Aldermanic Committee hears public comment on the latest plan to utilize the $250 million RAM settlement money. How much leeway is there for changes?
18: The North Side, at minimum, should get $150 million. And this
19: the bill commits $110 million to North St. Louis City, the largest of any pot money is allocated to. Still, activists are calling for the city to allocate an additional $40 million to North St. Louis. Mayor Kara Spencer was asked if she would veto a bill that pulled the Rams money from other sources to hit that mark.
20: I'm not ready to talk about changes that we would or would not sign off on, but we are absolutely keen to hear what the aldermen are going to be discussing in the weeks ahead.
19: Sean Malone, KMOX News.
16: St. Louis Police will launch the aerial response unit soon. Chief Robert Tracy released a video saying they're making a major investment in public safety.
21: And one of the most significant technological advancements in the department's history.
22: Thanks to our friends at the St. Louis Police Foundation, we have plans to launch the aerial response unit, utilizing 6 Brink drones, strategically placed throughout the city, that will enhance public safety and support a broader regional collaboration.
21: Now, the aerial response unit still needs approval of the police board. Tracy says this proposal is a part of a growing regional effort among public safety agencies to utilize drone technology to improve emergency response, strengthen coordination, and enhance preparedness across the St. Louis region. Maria Aquina, KMOX News.
16: The FBI touting a surge of federal agents in St. Louis ahead of summer. Operation Viper was a 2-week surge at the end of April targeting fugitives wanted for violent crime and drug charges. The result, 91 arrests over a kilo of meth and a kilo of fentanyl seized, 3 dozen weapons recovered. Former Missouri Attorney General and Deputy FBI Director Andrew Bailey says they wanted to get ahead of the usual spike of crime during the summer months.
28: But what we see is oftentimes crime will spike during the summer months. And so by getting the very worst of the worst offenders off the street in the spring, we hope to maintain the forward progress that we've enjoyed in the fight against violent crime.
16: Missouri U.S. Senator Eric Schmidt says it shows the FBI is committed to St. Louis in the long term. Police cracking down on street takeovers in the city. Detectives broke up one near 9th and Branch Sunday, arresting 2 people. A 20-year-old woman from Forestell was charged with stunt driving and child endangerment after she was caught doing stunts in a white Lexus with her 3-year-old child in the back seat. A 32-year-old man from Columbia, Missouri, also arrested after police say he took part in the takeover and also tried to block detectives before running off. Both face stunt driving charges. a Granite City murder from 1993 has now been solved.
3: 70-year-old Albert Buddy Ziegler was charged Tuesday in connection with the death of 34-year-old Randy Gail Sprino. She was last seen entering Ziegler's truck in Granite City on November 9, 1993. The Madison County State's attorney said she was later bludgeoned to death and her body was left in a field. DNA found that the crime scene has been continually tested for 26 years until researchers from Texas linked it to the Midwest last May. Ziegler was arrested last week and charged with two counts of first-degree murder. He is currently in custody at the Madison County Jail. Jade Aubrey, KMOX News.
16: Missouri small businesses are struggling a bit, according to recent studies by the National Federation of Independent Business.
5: The NFIB's state director, Brad Jones, says many Missouri small business owners have ongoing struggles finding qualified new employees.
6: They're frustrated with the labor and employment part.
5: He says there are increased business costs and the dilemma of passing those on to customers. Jones says their latest surveys in Missouri find businesses are delaying big purchases. He says some are also putting off expansion plans. Sue Danielson, MissouriNet.
16: The strike against Missouri's largest alcohol distributor is spreading.
7: Teamsters at Breakthrough Beverage are extending their picket lines beyond St. Louis to facilities in Kansas City and Champaign, Illinois. 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The company distributes brands like Jameson, Absolut, and Yuengling to bars and stores. Union leader Jeff Petalero tells KMOX the dispute is over what he calls the company's illegal labor practices.
8: Breakthrough Beverage is learning the hard way that the Teamsters mean business and will continue to do what we need to do to protect our members.
7: A Breakthrough Beverage spokesperson tells KMOX that the company is engaged in ongoing good faith negotiations, including first contract discussions with our drivers. And they say Teamsters Local 688 ended negotiations with key issues unresolved, but they confirmed that negotiations will resume on June 3rd. Michael Calhoun, KMOX News.
16: How much of the Rams settlement money will go to the city's water department? That question will be discussed at today's St. Louis Council meeting. Mayor Kara Spencer previously proposed $30 million from the settlement to go to the water department. A public hearing today expected to take up the question of whether that amount is enough. This comes after a water rate increase was introduced to aldermen last week. Today's meeting will be held this afternoon at 3:30 at City Hall. From the KMOX business desk, two downtown office buildings will be auctioned off in the next few weeks. The 30-story Bank of America Plaza on Market Street goes to the auction block June 22nd. The opening starting bid is $2 million. That's a far cry from the almost $48 million it sold for in 2010. Another property in receivership going up for auction the same day. The former Anthem Blue Cross Blue Shield of Missouri headquarters on Chestnut near Union will be auctioned June 22nd. There are eight major downtown properties that have entered receivership in just the past 15 months. We'll get a check of traffic and weather coming up, and then we're going to talk about what Missourians will need to vote on coming up in August. A number of important constitutional amendments, including a plan to phase out the state income tax.
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16: 810. Let's check the roads on this rainy morning. Roger Brand is in the overhead door company of St. Louis Traffic Center.
4: Well, things are doing better, Megan. We still have slow traffic on North 270, but it's not as bad. Doherty Ferry up to Leduc now is the busiest part. Northbound 141 north of Clayton Road up to St. Luke's Hospital is kind of busy, but earlier it was jammed. So, again, that's an improvement. Eastbound 64, a brief delay through 170. Westbound 64, Clayton Skinker through Big Bend. The ramps, of course, to 170 are slow, but the through traffic after Big Bend looks like it clears out. North 55 is cleared out in the city. And downtown on the Illinois side, westbound 64 west of 3rd Street across the Poplar is the busiest part. Otherwise, these other interstates are looking good right now. Next update at 820 from the Overhead Door Company of St. Louis Traffic Center.
9: Today will be warm and humid with clouds and some sunshine. There can be a passing shower, maybe even a spotty afternoon or evening thunderstorm. Much of the day will be rain-free, the high 84. Overnight, partly cloudy, low 65. Clouds and some sunshine and very warm tomorrow, high 87. For Friday, partly sunny, a chance of an afternoon thunderstorm, high 82. From the Saliga Heating and Cooling Weather Desk, I'm AccuWeather meteorologist Joe Lundberg on 104.1 FM KMOX.
16: Right now we have cloudy skies, a little bit of rain in some areas. 73 degrees in Florissant, it's 71 in St. Peter's, and cloudy 71 downtown at the Arch. 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I'm Megan Lynch. This August, Missouri voters will vote yes or no on four constitutional amendments. Those include whether the legislature can expand sales taxes to replace the state's income tax, and a ballot question that would change the threshold for constitutional amendments spurred by citizens. Joining me on the Quiver River Electric Gas Line, Scott Chardon, a spokesman for the committees fighting those amendments. Scott, thanks so much for your time this morning.
10: Thank you, Megan. Thanks for having me.
16: So tell us, first off, who do you represent? What are these committees and what's their interest in this?
10: Well, there are two campaign committees established by the Missouri Association of Realtors. The Missouri Realtors has 26,000 members in the state. They're the largest professional association in the state. And it's important to them that Missourians retain these rights because these amendments 4 and 5 are just a huge power grab by politicians to take away rights and power that citizens have had for many years in Missouri. The realtors have actually used the citizen initiative process to propose ballot measures in 2010 and 2016 that were taxpayer protections. One of them was barring any transfer tax on real estate, like a first-time home purchase. And in 2016, the realtor sponsored a successful amendment that people approved that said no sales tax on services that you use every day, haircuts, car repairs, and the like. So that's the interest, and we are now campaigning actively the next 69 days until the August 4th election to stop Amendments 4 and 5, which would take away power from the people.
16: How concerned are you that these issues are coming up in August when fewer voters traditionally go to the polls instead of these being placed on the November ballot with some of the other issues?
10: Well, it is an attempt to try to sneak something past the people. These are power grabs that politicians have proposed. They would take away power citizens have had, and politicians don't like decisions the people have made. So, yes, it's an attempt to get it passed in a low turnout election. That's why we're spending this time right now letting folks know that Amendments 4 and 5 are bad. They need to vote no. And it's a big power grab by politicians in both cases.
16: Well, and just to provide some balance, the governor is saying that this would allow lawmakers time to implement some of these things if they pass.
10: Well, it would suspend key rights and powers that Missourians have. And I don't know how much time they need to raise taxes that much, but whatever it is, we shouldn't give lawmakers just an open checkbook and we would be changing the rules. Right now, you get a vote on big tax increases, and Amendment 5 would take away that vote. It would give the legislature an open checkbook, an open expressway to the biggest tax increase in Missouri history, and it would hit people who are least able to pay. Okay. Through higher sales taxes.
16: Scott, let's look at each of these while we have time. Amendment 5, if passed, would let the General Assembly create new sales taxes. As we've talked about, that would be tied to cuts in income taxes. Are the committees supported by the realtors opposed to every type of income tax reform or just this specific amendment?
10: Well, the Missouri realtors have been on record and have shown support for meaningful tax reform. But this is something different in Amendment 5. This is a tax flop. It would not be a tax cut for the average Missourian. In fact, many senior citizens don't pay income tax on their retirement fixed income. So, but they would pay a higher sales tax on everyday items, and it would allow services to be taxed for the first time. And that hits people who are least able to pay.
16: What do you say to the argument that this will actually relieve a burden on Missourians and spur some spending and make Missouri more attractive to businesses and residents to come into the state?
10: Well, it would give us one of the highest sales taxes combined in the United States.
16: Well, we don't know that yet, do we? Do we know that yet?
10: Well, we know that if we're going to reduce the income tax by the levels the governor wants, the only other sources of revenue to make that up

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2: Passed by majority rule. Amendment 4 requires a citizen-led amendment to get a majority vote statewide and pass in all 8 congressional districts. If even one congressional district votes no, it vetoes it for the entire state. One vote vetoes 7. That is a remarkably absurd high standard. No other state does that. And it really means citizen-led initiatives won't be able to pass, but the legislature would still be able to put its amendments on the ballot, and they would only need a simple majority to pass. That is a hypocritical double standard. It makes it a lot harder for the people that the politicians are supposed to work for.
3: Scott, what would you say about the criticism, though, that some of these citizen-led petitions have actually been backed by outside money? For example, the close vote to legalize marijuana. There was, you know, a lot of claims that really the power was coming from outside the state with the money that was being poured into that campaign.
2: The power is the vote, an individual's vote. With the principle of one person, one vote, your vote has the same power as a CEO, as a billionaire, as a celebrity. Your vote gives you power. Everybody gets a vote. Some of those will pass, some will not pass, but everyone should have a chance to vote on it, and their vote ought to count equally. That's the point here on Amendment 4.
3: Now
2: your vote would be weighted differently based on your zip code, and that's not fair.
3: Now, the wording of Amendment 4 has been through some revisions by a court. Do you feel that the language is clear for voters?
2: The Missouri Realtors did go to court, and they sued, and they got some of that ballot candy knocked out that's supposed to convince people to vote for something. But the fact is, some of those bad provisions are still in there. For example, Amendment 4, current law, the penalty for petition fraud is $10,000. Amendment 4 actually lowers that to $1,000. So there is still bad, real change in Amendment 4 that would take away your power.
3: Now, one thing that I do need to go back and note on Amendment 5, there is a hearing set at the end of this week. There's a lawsuit challenging that. Is your group involved in that in any way?
2: We do support the lawsuit. The basic argument is it ought not be on the ballot. The Missouri Constitution says amendments have to be on a single subject, and they've crowded so much junk into Amendment 5, it violates the Constitution, and it shouldn't even be before the people.
3: Scott, thank you so much. Really appreciate your time on this and going into so much detail for our listeners.
2: Thank you, Megan. We're just encouraging over the next 69 days, vote no on Amendments 4 and 5. They're bad. They're a politician's power grab.
3: All right. That is Scott Charton. He is spokesman for the committees fighting those amendments, which are Missourians for Fair Governance and Missourians for Fair Taxation. And that is funded through the Missouri Realtors campaign. Coming up next on Total Information AM, did you know that we grow rice in Missouri? We're actually the fourth largest state in acreage. Go figure. I spoke with a rice farmer from the Boot Heel, and we will have that next. Let's get a check of the roads first from Roger Brand. He's in the Overhead Door Company of St. Louis Traffic Center.
4: Well, Megan, highways really don't look that bad right now. If you're coming in on eastbound 64, I do see a little bit of a slowdown between Clarkson and Timberlake. I don't see a problem there, though. When it's bogged down again from McKnight through Hanley, westbound 64, Clayton Skinker to Bellevue is a little off the pace. North 270 approaching Manchester up to Ladue is still slow. Northbound 141 looks a lot better. Clayton Road up through 64 now. And downtown westbound 64, just kind of slow west of 3rd Street headed for the Poplar Street Bridge. Next update at 8:30 from the Overhead Door Company of St. Louis Traffic Center.
3: And checking that forecast for today, it looks like we're going to have a mix of clouds and sun, warm and humid, and we could still see some showers in places, even a spotty thunderstorm possible. Expect a high of 84 degrees, a thunderstorm in spots this evening, otherwise partly cloudy with an overnight low of 65. Right now we have cloudy skies, 71 degrees downtown at the Arch.
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9: Welcome back to Total Information AM. I'm Megan Lynch, and I found out yesterday that Missouri is one of the largest rice-producing states in the nation.
10: You travel much out of the Boot Hill and all, and a lot of you I tell someone I'm a rice farmer, and they're really surprised that we grow rice here in Missouri.
9: Missouri is actually fourth in acreage behind Arkansas, California, and Louisiana. And that's third-generation rice farmer Rance Daniels. He's chair of the Missouri Rice Council, vice chair of the USA Rice Farmers Board. And the rice-growing industry in the state has rejoined a national trade association for better representation. I was curious about rice, so I spoke with Rance about Missouri rice growing.
10: 99% of them, I would say, would be our family farms, and the rice production here in Missouri is going to be in the southeast, the Boot Hill region, you know, in those counties, you know, from like Cape Girardeau south.
9: I think most people have a picture of flood irrigation when we're talking about rice growing. How do most farmers plant and harvest rice in the state of Missouri?
10: Most of the rice will be planted with, oh, your typical grain drill, the same kind of drill that plants wheat, or you can plant soybeans with it, but it'll be planted starting end of March through the 1st of April up to May, and then you give it, you know, you have time for it to grow to the 4 or 5 leaf stage is when you'll start applying the permanent flood to the rice, which will be, you know, the permanent flood will be 2 to 4 inches deep across, you know, across the field. The majority of the rice acres have been precision graded to make the slope of the field consistent across it. You know, I have a consistent fall, so the levees, if there is rice levees, they will be straight, and that gives you, let you control your water at that 2 to 4 inch depth. Harvest will start the first part of September, around Labor Day.
9: Is the Boot Hill, like, uniquely, the conditions, are they just prime for rice, you know, compared to other parts of the state?
10: Yeah, it's prime for rice. I mean, most of the Boot Hill, the You know, a lot of the Boot Hill used to be swamp, you know, before it was drained in the early 1900s. So, you know, we have plentiful water. And then, of course, rice, your growing season, you know, like I said, we plant the end of March and harvest. So you have to get so many growing degree days, and you get the further north you get, you just doesn't have the time, you know, the time to for the crop to mature out. But, you know, the landscape, water availability is some of the main reasons the Boot Hill is uniquely situated for rice production.
9: What varieties of rice do we grow in Missouri?
10: We grow mainly long grain rice, and then a few the other acres, a small number of acres is grown for medium grain rice. Long grain rice is going to be, you know, rice like you have at your Mexican restaurants, or, you know, it's a longer, they classify it by the length of the grain. And then your medium grain is, think of Rice Krispie cereal or Rice Krispie treats is a medium grain.
9: So when it comes to, you know, selling what we produce here in Missouri, is it mostly domestic, or are there international markets for Missouri rice?
10: There's international markets. About half the rice is used here domestically, and, you know, consumed here domestically, you know, in restaurants, grocery stores, you know, and then half of our markets are international markets. The main ones for Missouri is going to be Mexico, Central America, Haiti, Canada. It's going to be these Western Hemisphere markets is where the majority of our rice is going to be going.
9: That is Rance Daniels, third-generation rice farmer from Missouri's Boot Hill. And by the way, his favorite rice dishes include red beans and rice and chicken and rice. Coming up next on Total Information AM, Maria Kina is going to tell us about legislation in Illinois that would require businesses to accept cash transactions. It's 8:28. 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
9: I still see some slowdowns out there on the roads. Let's get the latest from Roger Brand. He's in the overhead door company of St. Louis Traffic Center.
16: Well, a report of a vehicle at least smoking, Megan, eastbound 70 around Lake St. Louis Boulevard. It's on the shoulder. I'm not seeing any delays, thankfully, through there. Northbound 270 is still slow approaching Manchester up to Ladue. Eastbound 64, a little busy McKnight to 170. Westbound 64, The right lanes approaching Hantley are slow. South 170 between Del Mar and Ladue also looks a little busy. Otherwise, the rest of these interstates are looking great for you right now. Next update at 840 from the Overhead Door Company of St. Louis Traffic Center.
9: From the Saliga Heating and Cooling Weather Desk, it looks like we could see a few showers in places today, possibly even a spotty thunderstorm, and that will continue into this evening. For today, a mix of clouds and sun, warm and humid, a high 84, an overnight low of 65. And then tomorrow, clouds with some sun and warm, a high 87. Right now, cloudy skies, 71, downtown at the Arch. There are many businesses in Illinois that no longer accept cash payments. State Senator Christopher Belt pushed through legislation that would require businesses to allow cash transactions up to $500. He spoke with KMOX's Maria Kina.
17: Senator, we're getting to a point where we're using so much technology. If something happens and if everything should get shut down, you're still going to need that cash.
18: At the end of the day, you're still going to need the cash, right? I mean, if we see it in inclement weather. We see it time and time again. If something goes wrong with the technology, you revert back to the way it was prior to the technology. And so to your point, yes, cash still is valuable. Cash, there's a place for cash in this society. I understand that that's where we're trending. Again, you go to any concert venue, you go to you know, in my instance, you go to Busch Stadium. I'm 15 minutes away from the Cardinal Stadium when I'm in district. There is no cash allowed in those venues. Everything has to take place cashless. And so we just really felt that when you go shopping, because you're shopping for things that you need, you should not be turned away because you don't have a debit card or because you don't have a credit card or anything of the like. You should be able to use cash to get those items that you need. It could be medicines, it could be food, it could be whatever it may be. You need it. And so we want to make sure that you're able to get it with cash in Illinois.
9: The measure passed the House and Senate. It's on its way to the governor's desk. It's 8:34. Your money report coming up.
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5: Americans have to have a six-figure income in order to afford a regular home. According to Redfin, folks need to make close to $117,000 to swing a typical house for sale right now. While the common rule of thumb is that you shouldn't spend more than 30% of your income on your monthly housing payment, the typical home buyer needs to shell out 40% of their pay to buy a house. Turning to trading, investors are diving into chip stocks this morning, giving a lift to the overall markets. S&P futures are on the rise, heading for another record high this session. And Target is planning to evaluate store workers on how they greet, help, and engage with shoppers. Sources tell us the retailer is piloting how to assess the quality of customer service from its staff. Target says elevating the

0: Store experience is one of the company's top strategic priorities. The company is looking to reverse a sales slump that has gone on for years. It's also looking to improve wait time and inventory levels. Courtney Donahoe, Bloomberg Radio.
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8: 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Here's what's happening. Teamsters at Breakthrough Beverage extending their picket lines beyond St. Louis to facilities in Kansas City and Champaign, Illinois. The company distributes brands like Absolut and Yuengling to bars and stores. Illinois Governor J.B. Pritzker says the companies behind big data center projects should carry the entire cost, not everyday electric customers. And online payment company PayPal struggling under competition. Its stock has plummeted nearly 40% in the past 12 months and about 80% over the last 5 years. Let's see if there are any problems on the roads you have to get around. Roger Brand is in the Overhead Door Company of St. Louis Traffic Center.
9: Yeah, it's not bad right now, Megan. North 270 continues to improve. Still slow from Manchester all the way up to Ladue. Eastbound 64, there's more volume now here. About midway in from Lindbergh to 170, it's bogged down through there. And westbound 64 on the Hanley exit, they were clearing a stall. The exit just looked a little slow to me. Northbound Telegraph, Christopher up through Herb, you've got the usual delay. And eastbound 70, they're doing road work past Fifth Street. I believe it's the right lane, so traffic's kind of heavy there, headed across the Blanchett Bridge. I'm Roger Brand at the Overhead Door Company of St. Louis Traffic Center.
8: Thank you, Roger. And checking that forecast for today, it's going to be cloudy with some sun, warm and humid. We could see a shower, even a spotty thunderstorm, a high of 84. Right now, we have cloudy skies, 71 degrees downtown at the Arch. 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I'm Megan Lynch, and there are new developments in a massive settlement proposal surrounding Roundup weed killer. Other things in the headlines, an interesting ruling about congressional redistricting out of Alabama.

0: Alabama, and new demands in the White House ballroom case. Every Wednesday morning, we get insight on stories like this from KMOX legal analyst Brad Young. He's partner at Harris, Young, and Kaiser. Good morning, Brad.
1: Good morning, Megan.
0: Let's start first with that Alabama case. We've been talking about congressional redistricting, it seems like, for months now. And the latest is that a panel of three federal judges have blocked an Alabama map that would eliminate one of the state's two districts with major black populations. I have to ask, and I know I've gone back to this a couple of times with you, but how is this different than Missouri's congressional map that shifted boundaries in the Kansas City area? Some people said that was also a minority district. What are the different legal arguments here?
1: Well, first of all, I have to put it in context, Megan, because the Supreme Court 2 or 3 weeks ago issued a decision in the Calais versus Louisiana case, which essentially said that simply having a minority block voting district in of itself violates the 14th Amendment because it discriminates. It is taking action based upon race, which is illegal under the 14th Amendment. Unless there is specific evidence of discriminatory intent, which then triggers the Voting Rights Act. It's kind of complicated, but now let's fast forward. What Alabama said is that given the history of Alabama, the three-judge panel state court in Alabama found that there was a history in Alabama of discrimination, of trying to block black voters from having access to the ballot box and having the right to vote. So because of that historical evidence of discrimination in Alabama, then the court said, in line with the recent Supreme Court decision, because of the history of discrimination, then that new voting map is invalid, and it reverted back to the prior map. Now, I know it's detailed, but now fast forward now even to Missouri. Missouri has the exact same legal redistricting situation in Kansas City right now. The question's going to be, will challengers be able to find the same evidence of historical discrimination in Missouri that was found in Alabama in order to try to invalidate the new redistricting map?
0: You know, before I head into the next topic, I think, you know, for listeners out there, what do you feel like we need to know about the rules for congressional districts going forward? Because I'm guessing this issue is not going to go away.
1: No, this issue is never going to go away, Megan. And here's the bottom line. The courts have said over more than 150 years that redistricting based upon politics is okay. If you want to create districts to exclude Republicans from a district or exclude Democrats from a district, that's okay. The courts are not going to get into that political fight because from the court's perspective, the public has the right to vote people out that make up crazy districts. Now, if that swerves into racial discrimination and history of racial discrimination, then the Voting Rights Act kicks in, as we've seen happen just this week, and that's when courts are going to say, you cannot do that, legislature, because that's based upon racial discrimination.
0: Let's move to Roundup Weed Killer. Bayer's proposed $7.25 billion settlement is facing some objections. Attorneys for a number of cancer patients have asked a Missouri state court to not approve the deal, and they believe that this settlement dispute should go to federal court. What are the arguments for moving it?
1: Well, the arguments, and as you point out, this is going on right here in Missouri. Bayer is located here when they bought Monsanto, and this is an issue that impacts Missouri. Now, here's the legal issue here. Part of this settlement also applies to people who have not yet contracted non-Hodgkin's lymphoma from allegedly from using Roundup. So the question is this violate constitutional due process protections for people not yet injured if someone, say, 5 years from now develops non-Hodgkin's lymphoma, but they're bound by the settlement that would be approved in 2026? That's the core legal issue. And the plaintiffs here want this to be in federal court because from the plaintiff's perspective, federal court is a better venue for them to get the desired outcome. So we've got venue questions, we've got constitutional due process questions, and it all revolves right here around Missouri.
0: But is it a state or a federal issue? Which one?
1: Well, right. It is clearly a state issue. The lawsuits were filed under a state issue. But the defense that Roundup used was a federal issue. So federal questions, because the labeling that's on Roundup is governed by federal law, not state law. But the plaintiffs pursued this under state law. So it's a state law interpretation of federal rules regarding labeling. And that's where the core issues lie.
0: Let's turn to Washington, D.C. The U.S. Justice Department has again asked a federal judge to lift an injunction holding up progress on President Donald Trump's ballroom project, saying that Saturday's shooting outside the White House proves an urgent need for better security. My question, from a legal standpoint, in the eyes of a court, what does security have to do with congressional approval of a ballroom?
1: It really doesn't have anything to do with it. The hook that the Justice Department is trying to do here is to make it a security issue, which would then give deference to the executive branch. But a security issue cannot change the issues that are here. A lot of legal issues here regarding statutory authority, whether Congress has the authority to restrict or to fund this type of project. Security doesn't have anything to do with that, but it does if the DOJ can persuade the court to take security into consideration. That gives more leverage to the president in terms of moving forward with this ballroom project.
0: And I guess the status of it, if I remember correctly, there was an injunction that halted anything above the ground, but then that was put on hold by an appeals court. So construction is actually still ongoing, correct?
1: It is. And you mentioned that bifurcation between above ground and below ground. Reports are that below ground is going to be a new presidential emergency operations center. So that's being allowed to move forward because that is a security issue governed by the White House, and it's below ground. But right now, the ballroom project is moving forward, but there's been no definitive ruling yet on whether the president has the authority to do this or not.
0: All right, Brad, thank you so much for your time this morning.
1: My pleasure.
0: And we'll talk to Brad next week. KMOX legal analyst Brad Young, partner at Harris Young and Kaiser. Coming up next on Total Information AM, is Iran stepping up cyber attacks? Are we close to a cyber war? I'm going to talk with Jonathan Tok. He's with Single Wave Technologies, our cybersecurity expert here on KMOX.
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0: This is Megan Lynch. Thanks for joining me this morning for Total Information AM here on KMOX. Researchers have now concluded that the computer breach that partially shut down the LA transit system this spring was the work of Iranian hackers. Could we be facing more threats or even a large-scale cyber warfare as the conflict drags on in the Middle East? Joining me now on the Quiver River Electric guest line, cybersecurity expert Jonathan Tok with Single Wave Technologies in St. Charles, Missouri. Jonathan, thanks for your time this morning.
8: Absolutely. Thanks for having me on.
0: What do we know about this latest threat?
8: Yeah, I mean, Iranian hackers are definitely something we should be concerned about, and we know that they follow a very similar pattern to what we've seen in the past, and you know, focusing on municipalities, train stations, anything that they can use to cause mayhem and havoc. Absolutely.
0: Have you seen potential attacks escalate from Iran, attempts to breach systems?
8: We have, yeah, we have. I think it's always difficult as a cybersecurity researcher, because anytime you have a conflict, you see both attacks directly from the countries in conflict, like Iran, and at the same time, you see other countries that use the conflict as a cover-up, almost as a proxy to run their attacks through. And we see that, you know, constantly happen, and we see the same here now. Not only Iran attacks, but other countries using that as a way to attack the United States, making it look like it was them as well.
0: As someone who helps businesses and organizations with their cybersecurity, do you feel like you're getting the information you need from the federal government about threat assessments right now?
8: We get a lot of information. It does always seem slower than we would want it. There's always more detail and more information that we would want, and it's a lot of the same, you know, beating the same drums, a lot of the same hardening things that they've been saying for a long time. But we could always use more information.
0: You mentioned where these attacks might be coming from, whether it's state actors or others. Talk about the sophistication of these organizations that launch these attacks.
8: Yeah, absolutely. Incredibly sophisticated. So government-backed programs and are as sophisticated as the militaries that they form, and so continuing to get better and better. The other thing that we don't think about is even during a ceasefire, that doesn't typically stop cyber attacks. And so you'll see, even as conflict can be quiet on the public space, it can be very busy in the digital and the cyberspace. And so we see that come up. But they're very sophisticated groups, especially the groups that are using them as a proxy to attack us. I mean, many times through research, we find that those are other nation state actors that are using groups like Iran as a proxy to attack local businesses and local municipalities.
0: You've mentioned a number of potential targets. You know, kind of rank them for us as far as who you think's at greatest risk.
8: Yeah, absolutely. I mean, the softest targets are the greatest risk. So I would say that those, even though they're always attacking the large groups, typically they're much stronger in their defenses. Really where the risk lies is subcontractors to the defense space, is municipalities, wastewater, groups that don't have the same cyber maturity and haven't taken the right steps to become more secure. But any internet facing company, any company that has a VPN is a potential risk, because these groups are going after not just targeted attacks, but low-hanging fruit in the United States just to cause disruption and hopefully to cause mayhem.
0: Should we be concerned about whether these civilian systems in the United States are prepared for a broader cyber war with Iran or other countries in the Middle East?
8: Yeah, no, it's a great question. We absolutely should be. And I would say even the government shows us that there is concern there, because they continue to put out more and more information about how to better secure, how to improve security, how to grow cybersecurity budget. So I absolutely think it's something that should borrow some concern, and we should be thinking about on our, you know, our data and the data that they hold of regular people that could potentially be taken, as well as just the problems through ransomware and other means to affect these systems.
0: Any other takeaways for our listeners, Jonathan, as they hear this today?
8: Yeah, I think the biggest thing, especially for business owners and for people that, you know, are just day to day, they should realize that their data is everywhere, and they need to make sure that they take the proper precautions to secure that, but also they need to make sure that they are taking the steps needed to secure their clients' information as well. So just making sure that they're aware that these threats are raising, and over summer, they always raise regardless, and so even more so this summer, so making sure that the right things are in place to keep their information secure with everything that's out there.
0: That's Jonathan Tok with Single Wave Technologies joining us this morning on KMOX. Thank you, Jonathan.
8: Yeah, absolutely. Thank you.
0: 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I'm going to tell you about a new group that hopes to spur business collaboration in Clayton and the surrounding area. 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
10: Reassurance for expectant mothers. An international study of over 25 million pregnancies published in The Lancet Psychiatry finds no causal link between taking antidepressants and children developing autism or ADHD. Any slight increase in risk is likely due to parental genetics or underlying mental health conditions. Doctors stress untreated depression poses far greater risks to both mother and baby than the treatment. I'm Margie Schaefer.
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4: 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Roger Brand is in the overhead door company of St. Louis Traffic Center.
5: We're looking pretty good, Megan. In fact, we've completely thinned out North 270 coming up through Manchester 64 and Ladue. Eastbound 64 looks a lot better. Thinned out through Clarkson. There's just a little slowdown east of McKnight, really, approaching 170. It really is the right lanes getting onto either Brentwood Boulevard or North 170 for the most part there. That slowdown we had eastbound 70 past 5th Street where they were doing road work, that's thinned out. Headed across the Blanchette Bridge looks great on the Illinois side. Westbound 64 through Fairview Heights, clear across the Poplar Mutual Veterans Bridges. Still seeing a little bit of a backup on northbound Telegraph, Christopher up through Herb. After that, it sorts itself out. And also northbound or southbound 141 at San Simeon. From the Overhead Door Company of St. Louis Traffic Center.
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7: It is 9 o'clock, and right now we have partly sunny skies. It's 73 degrees in downtown St. Louis. I'm Debbie Monterey. A former Ferguson Florissant student is set to receive a $1.75 million settlement. The student sued the district and 49-year-old former principal Cedric Gerald last August, just 3 months after he was charged with 9 sexually related crimes involving students in the Riverview Garden School District. The Ferguson Florissant student says district officials were aware of Gerald's inappropriate conduct and ignored it. According to the Post-Dispatch, the district has agreed to the payout, but it is not admitting any wrongdoing. Gerald is currently being held in the St. Louis County Jail. A 6-year-old boy in critical condition after accidentally shooting himself in North St. Louis County early Tuesday morning. Police say the child found a loaded handgun hidden between a mattress and box spring and shot himself in the face. 19-year-old Arquez Phipps is charged with first-degree child endangerment. There's a growing effort in Festus to recall the mayor and 3 council members over plans to build a new data center. Tuesday, residents pushed back on the argument that the recall effort was backed by outside

0: outside groups. The Jefferson County clerk has 10 days to verify the 7,400 signatures on the recall petition. Crews have been working at the White House to build a UFC ring on the South Lawn for a fight that's going to take place June 14th, the president's birthday.
1: The White House says this is all to celebrate the nation's 250th anniversary. Cranes assembling this massive arch over what will be that ring there on the South Lawn. And the UFC says that they will be footing the bill for this one, but certainly adding to the construction here at the White House.
0: That's ABC News senior political correspondent Rachel Scott. Rescue operations continue in Laos after a group of villagers was trapped in a cave a week ago after heavy rains. Two people still trapped, and the narrow passageways have made the rescue operations challenging. Here's ABC's Maggie Rulli.
2: Rescuers have announced that five of the seven people trapped inside that cave have been found, and almost miraculously, they're said to be found in good condition. Again, they've been in that cave in total darkness for more than a week.
0: From the KMOX business desk, the Gateway South development on the riverfront south of the Arch has secured four tenants. Developers told the St. Louis Land Clearance for Redevelopment Authority yesterday that despite the massive Crundon Martin warehouse fire, they are moving forward. The LRCA voted to extend the first phase timeline and amend the redevelopment agreement for Gateway South. According to the Business Journal, two of the four tenants would employ about 365 people and take up about 100,000 square feet of space. The project in its entirety is a billion-dollar project to turn about 94 acres into a mixed-use development with industrial, commercial, and retail.
3: KMOX AccuWeather, clouds and some sun, warm but humid today. A shower in places, maybe even a spotty thunderstorm, the high 84. There can be a stray evening thunderstorm, otherwise partly cloudy tonight, though 65. Clouds, some sun, and quite warm tomorrow, high 87. For Friday, times of sun and clouds, a chance of an afternoon thunderstorm, high 82. From the Saliga Heating and Cooling Weather Desk, I'm AccuWeather meteorologist Joe Lundberg on 104.1 FM, KMOX.
0: 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It's partly sunny and 73 degrees downtown. I'm Debbie Monterey, KMOX News.
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7: Good morning, friends. It is a... Isn't it a nice Wednesday out there? Would you say this is nice?
8: You know, it is. It is very
7: muggy.
8: Sticky. Yes.
7: Yeah, this is...
8: It's very humid.
7: It's not nice. What am I talking about?
8: A little. If you go outside, you'll feel a little tacky.
7: Yeah, I can't believe I even entertained this idea of it being nice out there. This isn't nice.
8: You know why I actually like it? Because you sounded almost positive.
7: Yeah, and then I take it back.
8: Here's why I like the humidity, guys, because I know everyone's like, ugh.
7: Yeah, it's gross.
8: But here's the thing. I love winter, love fall, I love all the seasons. But when it's humid like this, great opportunity to sweat out those toxins, lose a little water weight if you want to, and then you shower and you just feel a little bit lighter because you've sweated out all the gross stuff. It's like a free sauna. That's what you get. It's a free sauna. A lot of people pay a lot of money. I know a lot of people with saunas pay a lot of money for saunas. We're looking into it. But, yeah.
7: True. However.
8: Uh-huh.
7: You can't really shower at work. So
8: not with that attitude.
7: I don't think with any attitude.
9: Take your shirt off, too.
7: I mean, you can't really go to work and just shower.
8: You know what, though? Some workplaces
7: some do have a shower.
8: And technically, we do.
7: Yeah, and usually it's...
8: On the 22nd floor.
7: Usually it's if you work with hazardous material and it's the emergency shower. Like,
8: or,
7: you better go wash off.
8: Or if you, like I did, worked retail for 5 years at a running store... They got a shower back there, baby, because it's a bunch of runners. We'd run in the morning, you'd have to shower, go to work, work the floor, sell some shoes.
7: Why couldn't you shower at home before you went to work?
8: Because you had to open the store, so like you...
7: So you'd run straight to work?
8: Well, you would drive to work, or drive to wherever. Kind of like now, I don't have time to go to Forest Park, run, go home, and then come back to work. If I run in Forest Park, I have to shower at a gym. So that's what it was. It allowed you... to cut it close, run, shower, sell some shoes. You know what? I could go back to selling shoes and socks.
7: Just go back outside and use the hose. hose yourself down.
8: Those were the way we were, baby, drinking out of a hose, that metallic taste. Do kids even know that anymore?
7: I don't know. I hope not, because it's probably not good.
8: But look at us. We're fine.
7: Are we?
8: We're successful radio hosts.
7: 414-436-7900 to visit the show. We are on until, well, I'll tell you about it, but we're off a little early today because there's sports that's happening. You can text the show at that number. 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
6: Time now for the top of the order. 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
7: Advocates for North St. Louis and for downtown are making their voices heard on the Rams settlement money. We will again visit with Alderman Rasheen Aldridge, who will join us in about 9 minutes.
8: And we've got our, I don't know, Superman, Batman villain. Unfortunately, he's from St. Louis. That'd be Sam Altman, who said, he's the OpenAI CEO, he says that AI will make intelligence a utility that they will sell back to the people on a metered basis.
7: Well,
8: that's gross.
7: That's pretty gross. Not as gross as the old crotch chop, which Brewers pitcher Abner Uribe gave to Ivan Herrera in the Cardinals dugout. Oh, man. So this Cardinals-Brewers thing, is it becoming a thing? Cardinals lost last night, but might be a bit of a heated rivalry. Not that kind, but a rivalry happening, happening in Milwaukee.
9: There were crotches involved.
7: There were crotches involved last night.
8: No, just one.
7: One crotch involved.
8: Multiple times.
7: At American Family Field. And now the Cardinals have to salvage the finale of the series today. Remember when I said we were done a little early? That's because Cardinals baseball happens today. Pre-game show is at 11:45 and a first pitch at 12:40. So we take you up until the pre-game show today. So no gas house, gang. But we're going to get more into what happened at the ball game last night, because it wasn't just the fact the Cardinals lost, and they have had no luck scoring runs at all the last couple of days. And in fact, they've lost five of their last six. So things aren't going very well for the Redbirds. And then all of that stuff took place on the field. So maybe something is brewing in terms of a rivalry between the Cardinals and Brewers.
8: I hope so. And
7: we'll
8: like
7: see
8: what
7: happens today.
8: And we do want to hear from you. We're going to get into it at 930-314-436-7900. And Ronj was asking about the weather out there today. And it is a little humid. But also, the traffic is has really diminished in the past couple of days. You know why? School's out for most people. School is out.
7: It is?
8: Mm-hmm. Oh, for a lot of people. Not all the kids, but a lot of kids. And what I feel is a little bit unfair and maybe a little bit ageist is that once you become an adult, you don't really get that summer break.
7: Oh, that was my first, the first time after I had graduated college and the whole, the reality of being an adult hits you is when you don't get a summer break anymore.
8: Yeah.
7: That sucks. Mm-hmm. That's a bad realization. It's like, how am I going to keep doing this for 12 months? 12 months?
8: There's no difference.
7: There's no
8: just,
7: like,
8: every week just melts into the next.
7: Right. There's no 3 month break. There's not like you're working toward the summer. Right. And then at the end of the summer, like a new season begins of school.
8: Yeah.
7: That's all gone now.
8: Mm-hmm. It's a real Sisyphean task.
7: Yeah.
8: Showing
7: man.
8: Up to work every day.
7: Oh, it really
8: especially
7: is.
8: Especially a job like this.
7: A job like this where they don't give you days off, except I'll be off tomorrow. You know, like they just don't.
8: Which we are also going to talk about because Ronj is going to Washington, D.C.
7: Be back in Washington.
8: Yep, to check out the UFC fighting cage in front of the White House. He's going We're sending him on assignment.
7: I'm going specifically to see the cage.
8: Yep.
7: And to see the ballroom. See how the $1 billion ballroom is coming.
8: Is it just rubble at this point?
7: I think it's got
8: to
7: be.
8: Have they cleared the rubble?
7: I don't know. I'm trying to get close to that reflecting pool, but Can't see that either. You've got it all tarped off.
8: Well, again, lots of topics we want to hear from you today. 314-436-7900. But yes, Ronj is going to D.C. on assignment. tomorrow to check out the UFC fighting cage thing that's really almost blocking the front door of the White House. It's right there.
7: It's
8: towering over the White House. The White House is now in the shadow of the cage. You're also going to check out the reflecting pool, which I believe we've decided you will have to scale a fence,
7: yep.
8: which is fine. Mm-hmm. Nothing ever happens to people who climb fences in Washington, D.C. And what was the the ballroom.
7: You know what, though?
8: You've got a lot of work to do.
7: If I do climb that fence and I am convicted of some sort of crime, thank God there's a slush fund now that I can access.
8: Well, that's why I think Steve approved it.
7: So I'm gonna get part of that $1.776 billion slush fund for victims of weapon. They are weaponizing the law against me, and all I've done was climb a fence.
8: To see money that you paid for.
7: Right, that's my money.
8: In action.
7: That is my money.
8: I will say this.
7: And so is that slush fund, by the way.
8: Mm-hmm. I did a quick Google, and then my ADD kicked in. But I did do a quick search on how do we apply for the slush fund money? Mm-hmm. Because I thought, wouldn't that be great for the show?
7: Yeah.
8: To see if we could. How easy is it to apply?
7: So what happens? Does Steve Miller have to reach out to me? Is that
8: I didn't get very far. I must have gotten distracted probably by a Google ad.
7: You can't get the money unless Stephen Miller calls you directly.
8: All I know is I started searching and then I forgot and I'm talking about something else.
7: We'll
8: figure it out.
7: As we mentioned, Rasheen Aldridge, alderman for St. Louis. We will talk to him about the Rams settlement money because North St. Louis is advocating for some of that cash downtown as well. There have been meetings that have happened over the last week. Alderman Aldridge will join the show when we come back on KMOX.
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2: I'm doing good.
3: Yeah, it's good to follow up with you. I know we talked last week about that Rams money, the spending proposal, and how in that bill, this is the focus, $110 million to North St. Louis, which would include home repair, housing, tornado relief, and so forth. But a lot of advocates for North St. Louis say we want $150 million for North St. Louis or bust. And I know there was that hearing yesterday. How was the mood in the room? How did the advocates also get their message across to the Board of Aldermen? And was the Board of Aldermen receptive?
2: Yeah, and also thanks for having me also, Amy. So, yeah, yesterday the Board of Aldermen heard Board Bill 22, which is sponsored by President Megan Green and co-sponsored by Mayor Spencer. There's currently no alders that are co-sponsoring. It's interesting to see the president and the mayor on the bill just themselves alone. But we had over about a three-hour-plus meeting where we heard through the bill, but we also heard from advocates from North St. Louis. We heard from advocates from downtown advocating for more money going downtown. And like you said, there was a lot of folks from North St. Louis that's been organizing over the year post the tornado saying, hey, we want 150. And I would say the room was, you know, it started off calm. But I think over time, there was a little tension between some of the advocates down North St. Louis hearing, I think, maybe some of the downtown folks speaking, especially when they talk about, you know, a match, which is, I think, very beneficial. Like if we get funds to downtown, there is a commitment, but it's not really clear yet. But there's a commitment to do a match. And I think some of the advocates in North St. Louis are just frustrated because there's not that same type of, you know, match that would go to Northside. So they're asking for more money, understanding whatever funds we give to downtown, there's a commitment to many organizations, if it's GSL or the Arch Foundation, that they will do a match if it's to the riverfront or to some of the buildings that need to be renovated downtown.
3: Oh, and I was saying, you are in a unique position because you're the alderman of the 14th Ward. And the 14th Ward includes downtown and also North City. Mm-hmm. So what is your position then on money going to downtown and North City? Do you think more should go to North City? Are you afraid of downtown being ignored?
2: Yeah, you know, I've probably got the most kind of unique ward where I do have downtown and then I have North St. Louis. I have like the economic engine of the city. And then I have an area that also was hit, like College Hill, by the tornado, right? So, you know, I don't think it's an or game. I don't think it's North Side or downtown. I really think it's an and game. You know, how do we invest in downtown and how do we invest in North St. Louis? But I, you know, I do look at it with an equitable lens on understanding that people in Northside, you know, need a little bit more love and support, right? They need a little bit more resources. So I would love to see, you know, more funds going to North St. Louis. I have an amendment that has not been filed yet, or it's been filed but not voted on, that would give a little bit more money, not too much, $5 million from reserves, additional $5 million from reserves to go to Northside because, you know, rehab is going to take a while. This the repair of homes that need to be fixed in Northside is going to take a while. And one of the things we heard from the Office of Recovery, you know, the advocates aren't wrong. They, you know, Julian Nick said at least 150 to 160 would be like extremely helpful just to start to get all the homes that need kind of be repaired to a minimum of 50,000. We know that a lot of them need more than that. Would, you know, start to touch all those homes in North St. Louis.
4: Alderman Rasheen Aldridge with us on KMOX. So it does seem there's a little bit of confusion about the matching of the money, where there was supposed to be a corporate match of whatever dollar or however many dollars are invested in downtown St. Louis, that there'll be a corporate match of that. So a one-to-one sort of thing. So, but we're hearing that it's not

0: necessarily a one-to-one. Say you give $50 or $100 million to downtown, and corporations are going to put in $100 million of their own. That's not really what the deal is, or is there still confusion about it?
1: Yeah, the devil's still in the detail with that. You know, when we did the Rams bill last year that fell apart, you know, there was a bucket for downtown, and one of the things that they said is they'll do like a, it was a one-to-one match at first, and then it was like a two-to-one match, which, you know, the more we can stretch our money, the more that there can be this public and private dollars. It's always, you know, that's super beneficial. That's going to be beneficial to the city, beneficial downtown, beneficial to our region. Here we are with the Rams 2.0 bill, and I think one of the things that GSL had said at the press conference is now we're up to like a 3-to-1 match. And, you know, while I do represent downtown, before we give out funds to either downtown or Northside or to infrastructure, let's make sure that the verbiage is right. And one of the things that, you know, I inquired yesterday of the downtown advocates is, can you just explain a little bit more about that match? And it's still not clear. And you would think, you know, a year ago when they were saying that there was a match, they would have an understanding of, you know, is it going to be the match because the downtown bucket is broken up into four things? Is it a match for a capital improvement, which would be like the railroad exchange building, or is this a match to the riverfront? You know, is this a match to the infrastructure, which has $15 million? I have met with the Regional Sports Commission that have committed, you know, they have a match for the tourism aspect so they can bring in more big events. But, you know, it's still not clear, I think, for me as an older person to represent downtown, but others, like, what is that match and where is the match coming from? And, you know, I can see there's a match maybe for the riverfront and like railroad exchange. One of the things that I was questioning, how do you do the match for the infrastructure? And I think there still need to be a lot of conversations that happen before we, you know, vote this bill out, which it wasn't voted out yesterday. We'll have another meeting next Wednesday in North St. Louis at Julius Davis Library in the evening time so that people can make it.
2: I know Mayor Spencer was asked about the $150 million to North City that, okay, if this bill moves forward, would you be open to it? And it, she said she's, you know, not saying no to anything right now. She's open, which I know is, you know, vague, but not shutting it down completely. With you having that downtown element, if the bill did find its way to $150 million for North City, would you be open to that?
1: I absolutely probably be open to it. You know, I think it just all depends on where the funding comes from. So right now it's at 110. You know, there's about 25 in reserves. And at first I was an advocate for reserves, but, you know, with it, it's one thing when you have 250 in reserves and it makes about 800 some thousand. The 25 in reserve, you know, is not going to make a lot of interest off of that. So I think it really just depends on where those funds come from, you know, what bucket it comes from. I could see either potentially reserves. You know, I'm still questionable, at least with the, you know, I want to make sure there's enough money downtown, but $15 million, me personally, and infrastructure is a lot. You know, we got, as Alders, we have war capital to do infrastructure needs. Downtown is unique because there is multiple SIDs and there's multiple different groups that also can, like, participate with some of this infrastructure. I know just under the recent administration, we did the, you know, Tucker is looking great right now. Broadway has recently been done, so I still have questions on, you know, what is that $15 million of infrastructure going to, but I definitely wouldn't be opposed to $150 million going to Northside. I would just be interesting to see, you know, where it comes from, because it's, you know, taking a million here and a million there gets a little tricky depending on what bucket you take it from.
0: So, as we mentioned, there is a budget meeting that happens in just a few minutes, and we know that you've got to get to that, but when do you envision there's going to be some sort of resolution as to how this is all going to be allocated?
1: Yeah, so the budget meeting in a few minutes is to hear from the public on the FY27 budget. And this is when we subpoenaed a few weeks ago the police department to come in, and hopefully they will come. We have had confirmation that Mayor Spencer will be coming. She is a commissioner, so that she'll be here. But I believe that the Rams bill, you know, I think we can get it done before we go down on summer break, which is like mid-July. You know, I would say the bill itself is, I think, 75% agreeable with most folks. I think the last 25% is just, you know, maybe a little bit more money. I know there's advocates like Alderwoman Switzer and Alderman Browning that want to see more money going into public infrastructure, the water to be exact. There's a hearing today on the water rate increase at 3:30 at City Hall in the Kennedy Room. So I know they want to see more money go there to hopefully reduce some of that burden on residents. You know, I know some people want potentially like some language change, and, you know, I'm advocating to figure out how we get more to Northside. But I think through the conversations that the mayor's office has had and the president's office has had with the alders, it may look a little messy. That's the process. But I think we're all on the same page, understanding that we want to get some done this time. We don't want it to blow up. And, you know, we need to get some funds out the door for, you know, these critical infrastructures such as water. We need to get the funds out the door for the tornado a year later. So I know me and my colleagues are going to work hard to get it across the finish line. There'll be some tough conversations, but I'm hopeful that it's definitely going to get done this time compared to last year's bill.
0: Alderman Rasheen Aldridge for Ward 14 in the city of St. Louis. We appreciate you once again. Thank you for being with us today.
1: I appreciate you, Chris and Amy, and look forward to coming back.
0: Alderman Rasheen Aldridge. And Ward 14 does include parts of downtown, Old North St. Louis, Hyde Park, near North Riverfront, Carr Square. So just to give you an idea of the part he represents, which is it's part of I think part of the Jeff Vanderloo neighborhood as well. But it's like, I mean, it's downtown. It is North St. Louis.
2: So his ward is his like the whole all discussion. Over. Yeah. Which in some ways, to be honest, it does put him in the most unique position, but also I do think it's a difficult one, but maybe a beneficial one, where downtown and North City aren't two different alder people butting heads. I mean, Rasheen Aldridge is representing
0: working against each other.
2: Yes. Yeah. Rasheen Aldridge is representing both residents of both businesses and both. So it's a tough position, but hopefully brings understanding to both sides. And I will be interested to see how this moves forward. I heard on TIAM this morning, the mayor did not automatically say no, that she would veto a bill with $150 million towards North City. She did not. She's, you know, open to what gets through.
0: Well, as we have talked about so much, a lot of investment needs to happen downtown. Mm-hmm. That is for sure. But for decades, North St. Louis has had a lack of investment, too. And I think that would solve a lot of our problems as well. It's not just downtown, but if we had way more investment on the north side of the city, that would fix so much stuff. And, you know, so it both needs to be addressed. It can't just be one or the other. So the alderman is absolutely right about that. Speaking of butting heads, Amy, looks like the Cardinals and Brewers.
2: Oh, we're going to get into this.
0: Oh, they're butting heads.
2: We're getting into it.
0: Yeah. Might be a real thing happening in Milwaukee today, and you are so fortunate you get to listen to it right here on 104.1 FM KMOX. What happened last night in Milwaukee with the Cardinals and Brewers?
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2: 74 degrees and humid, just like Ranj prefers. Clouds drifting through, the sunshine, maybe a thunderstorm or two in parts of the area. A high today of 86. Tonight, thunderstorm, maybe this evening, otherwise partly cloudy and very humid. 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
21: Strike! Great call. Burleson's going to challenge it. Cardinals have two of them left. Oh, look at Uribe. See that? You better hope this is a strike. Oh, it was.
0: I'm not sure how to describe what happened.
2: I do. I know how.
0: All right.
2: Because so, Tom Ackerman had to describe it on Total Information AM this morning.
0: Let's kind of set up what happened all last right. night in the game. Cardinals got beat again. By the way, start getting some hits, dude. Let's go.
2: It's Come a little, on. It's, we're in a little bit of a last, rough patch.
0: Yeah.
2: Very thin.
0: Very thin offensively. Last couple of days, one run scored total. That ain't going to cut it. You need to score some runs to win. That is baseball's first rule. Second rule is you can't do the crotch thing. And yesterday in the game, a reliever for the Milwaukee Brewers, when they're up 6-0, comes in late in the eighth inning, throws high and tight to Ivan Herrera, a little too close for him. And don't know how much was really said there, but somehow this reliever, Abner Uribe, took exception to it. And when he got the final out of the inning, and that's what you just heard on Cardinals TV, he gestured toward the Cardinals dugout with a, you know, the, how did Tom Ackerman describe it?
2: The triple crotch chop.
0: The triple crotch chop. Okay.
2: Yeah.
0: And it was basically drawing attention to his netherworld.
2: Yeah.
0: You know?
2: Netherworld.
0: Yeah.
2: So, okay. So it's like a wrestling move where he's thrusting.
0: Yeah,
2: he's
0: kind of.
2: Using both hands, kind of karate chopping.
0: Yeah.
2: And to be completely honest, I had to ask you guys, like, I knew it was rude. I knew it was, you know, antagonizing and mocking. But the actual message it was trying to convey, I didn't really know. So I had to ask you guys, okay, what does it mean? Because what I thought, okay, by doing that gesture, like, what's the point of that gesture? Is it to say, I'm so tough, I can karate chop my own
1: penis? Get your hand off my penis!
2: And you said that's not it. It's something way worse. It's vulgar.
0: It started with wrestling.
2: Yeah.
0: It was in WWE.
2: So these two gentlemen explained to me what the karate crotch chop means, and it's vulgar. It doesn't mean I'm tough. That's not what it means.
0: No, he's telling the Cardinals dugout to,
2: do something vulgar.
0: Enjoy that area.
2: Well,
0: enjoy this area of my body.
2: We get it.
0: Okay, that's what he's telling them to do.
2: Yeah.
0: And obviously, it was addressed after the game. Oliver Marmol, you know, he said, I think they are addressing it over there. And here's manager Pat Murphy of the Milwaukee Brewers.
4: Yeah, that's unacceptable. Yeah, it's just unacceptable. I don't know what got over him. I mean, he's been an emotional guy, but that kind of thing, that's just not how we do things, and I was embarrassed by it. And, you know, why are we doing it? It's a 6-0 game. What are we doing there? And there must be something deeper that I don't know about. I love the kid. Believe me, I love the kid. There's so much good in this kid. He's been so great for us in so many ways, but that's unacceptable. So whatever's going on, he can't tolerate that for his teammates and for everything else. It's just not. It's not going to be tolerated. That's all there's to it.
0: Okay, so I have to tell you, I'm a little disappointed in Brewers manager Pat Murphy for chastising his own player because I kind of want.
2: And for handling it so well.
0: Yeah, because I kind of wanted him to just let the dogs loose. I want him to be like, I don't know what those Cardinals are doing over there, but we're watching.
2: If my guy was mad, they deserved it.
0: So this is what Uribe said after the game, why he did all of that. And he said this through an interpreter.
22: Yeah, I think first and foremost, you know, everyone here knows me and knows who I am and knows I have a bit of a history of being emotional out there. But again, I think first I owe an apology to the Brewers. I owe an apology to my teammates, to my manager, you know, all the bosses of the team. You know, I understand that that's unacceptable to go out there and to react in a way like that. But at the same time, I don't think it's professional for their manager to be making signs towards our dugout saying that he's going to be hitting guys. And there was an event that occurred during the practice today, too. And I don't think that was right. So, you know, I have my teammates back always.
0: I would like to know, first of all, so he that's an apology, but that's what that is.
2: He's not
0: like,
2: to the I'm apologizing.
0: Well, yes. Well, kind of. He's apologizing for his actions. However, he's blaming the Cardinals or Oliver Marmol specifically for why he did it because he says Ollie did something that during pregame and I guess threatened to hit them. I need some clarity on what exactly all of that
2: is. I do want to point out though, he specifically goes first, I want to apologize too. And he brought out his Brewers teammates, the Brewers organization and the fans. He specifically apologized to those groups, and he did not apologize to the Cardinals, and I think that was deliberate.
0: Maybe it was.
2: Because the only thing he did when he brought up the Cardinals is blame the Cardinals.
0: And I don't know what Ollie did, but I don't know if this guy, Uribe, if he just completely invented it himself, if he's pulling one of the Michael Jordan things where he invents slights against him so that he could play better. Mm-hmm. You know, he used to pretend that people were crap-talking him when they weren't, just so he could hate them and have a reason to do even better against them.
2: Yeah.
0: And not that Uribe is Michael Jordan, But maybe he's inventing something, or maybe Ollie did have some kind of gesture toward him.
2: Would that set him off?
0: I don't. I don't know. Not
2: like I know Ollie gets thrown out of games, but is Ollie the kind of guy that's going to do a gesture and say, "We're going to hit you" or something before?
0: I don't think so, but maybe. I don't know.
2: The Brewers manager made it clear, "Hey, I love this kid. Something must have happened deeper than the score, than in the game. Because why do you do this at a 6-0 game?"
0: It was an outsized reaction to striking out or getting the strikeout in the eighth inning when you're up by 6 runs. And you've really had complete control of the game since like the 5th inning. So I don't really know what that was about. So maybe Ollie did do something, or he thinks Ollie did do something. Whatever it is, I kind of wish they hadn't tried to throw cold water on it, because rivalries are fun.
2: I will say.
0: Now let me say a couple of things here. I don't want people getting hurt. I don't want bean balls to start. I don't want one of those stupid wars, because that doesn't solve anything. And if a player on either side ends up getting hurt because of it and has to miss time, that defeats the whole purpose of the competition. You know, I want the best players on each team to be available to go up against the other best players, you know? So that's number one. Don't want anybody to get hurt. Number two, I don't mind in baseball when guys have big reactions, bat flips or strikeout celebrations and yelling, you know, making demonstrative actions because you've just accomplished something. Because baseball for too long has been so stuffy about trying to tamp down players being excited. You know, the whole put your head down and act like you've been there before. Like, that's kind of boring. You know, I understand the sentiment, but it's kind of
2: personality.
0: Boring. This is an entertainment industry. Baseball is entertainment first and foremost. So I don't have a problem with any of that. But this thing that this guy did, the crotch chop, was really just weird. It didn't make sense. And it was a little too much.
2: Yeah, it was a lot of it too much. And here's the thing. You don't want this to be accepted or the norm in Major League Baseball. But if it is going to happen, I'm glad it happened against the Cardinals, because, like you said, it's fun to have a reason to hate the other team and to have a rivalry. Yeah. Now, you don't want people to get hurt, because the unfun kind of rivalry, the bad thing, would be the Johnny Cueto kick of Jason LaRue in the Cincinnati Red Scrum.
0: That's
2: terrible. It ended LaRue's career. It was so dirty, and it wasn't a fun rivalry at that point. I mean, that was ugly, nasty, horrible moment. You don't want that ugly, head nasty, I don't know why I said it, horrible moment. You don't want that. But if you're going to do something stupid, like a triple crotch chop, now's the time for the Cardinals. Like, all right, it's on. Now it's a rivalry.
0: I think they should just do straight up double birds. You know, forget about it. Just, you know what the double birds is? Yeah.
2: No, you can't do that. No, that's vulgar. You know what they say? The best revenge is living well.
0: Okay. That's lame. How lame is that? Getting revenge by living well? Revenge only happens when you could shove it in their faces.
3: Ivan Herrera should have said, "I forgive you."
0: Yeah,
3: in his post-game interview.
0: Come on, that's a crazy way to look at it.
2: Well, I think the sports version of that is, this is why, remember when I said, like, Yachty? I love Yachty, but also you don't want to cross him, because if you were to do something like that to Yachty, he would throw you out at second and stare you down, or stare you down and daring you, right? I dare you to steal second. The way Yachty backed it up, that's the type of thing I want the Cardinals to do. Not where they do anything dirty, but they just, you know, have a play where they're maybe subtly antagonizing the other team, and then they back it up. That's the hard part, because Yachty's not on the team. But you got to back it up with some kind of play and then just stare the guy down. That's what I would want to
0: do. Sometimes he would invent stuff, I think.
2: Yachty?
0: Sometimes I think his reaction was a little over the top.
2: I love it. That's what made it interesting. That's what gave him that personality. He was intimidating. I wouldn't mind having that type of revenge.
0: Yeah, I mean, I don't know how that would fit exactly here, but I know what you're saying. I know what you're getting at.
2: You can't be dirty or hurt a guy.
0: Message here says, mark my words, today's game will have brushbacks, warnings, and ejections hit by pitch. There's going to be a ball inside at some point. I don't know who's going to throw it. I don't really like the beanball war. Like, you're going to do it, I'm going to do it, then it's over. You know, because even in doing that once, you can hurt somebody.
2: Yeah.
0: You can put somebody on the IL, which I don't like. And I don't think that makes baseball better.
2: Is it, was the beanball war, you don't want it now, but at the same time, you're not sad that it happened back in like the Bob Gibson days. Like, wasn't Bob Gibson famous for, you know, he didn't want to do it, but he protected.
0: Yeah. And also,
2: I know he said he didn't like it.
0: He was overplayed a little bit. I don't think that it's necessarily better that we have that pitchers will just take it upon themselves. If they don't like something, that they will throw at your head.
2: Okay, that's good. How should they get revenge? If you don't want them to get revenge by living well,
0: you have to beat them.
2: But do you beat them and then
0: beat them and rub it in their face?
2: Yes.
0: Sure, whatever.
2: Yes, yeah, that's what I was saying.
0: But you got to beat them. You can't just throw at them and go, there you go.
2: So if they lose today's game, there's no revenge.
0: Brewers got the best of them.
2: Oh, I hate
0: that's right.
2: That.
0: Well, beat them. Go out there and win today.
2: I wish today were Ollie Tuesday so you could tell Ollie that. Hey, Ollie, we have a thing. You have to beat them.
0: I'd like to know what he said. I wish this had happened Monday night so we could have asked him yesterday what that was all about.
2: Although I think it might not be a coincidence that he was on with the Gas House Gang and then maybe he said something.
0: Well,
2: what did you guys do?
0: We do have, he has not been ejected yet this year. And we have had, there are a couple of guys who message in every Tuesday at some point during Ollie's interview and they say, you know, this would be a good time to get thrown out, Ollie. They just really want him to get ejected.
2: Yeah, but did you guys frustrate Ollie yesterday?
0: No.
2: Are you sure?
0: Yeah, I don't think so.
2: So maybe he was on edge by the time
0: maybe
2: he got
0: Tom
2: to the ballpark.
0: Did. He's like that, you know.
2: I can see how Ackerman would really get under his skin.
0: Tim texts in and says the first Brewers batter today better get pegged in the ass. No. No.
5: Not
0: first
5: funny.
0: Of all,
5: not funny.
0: First of all, no. Secondly, I hope you didn't mean it the way I think you meant it. Because that's really not...
5: We'll explain to Amy during the break.
2: No, that's why I didn't read it. Even I know that. Jeez.
0: Chris and Amy on KMOX.
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7: You know, every now and then my feminism bubbles up and I just get... my blood boils, not all the time, but you know how it is. And there is definitely a double standard in Hollywood where Harrison Ford will always be a leading man. You know, men get older and they're always the leading men. The women, they turn 25 and then suddenly they're the moms of the leading ladies. You know, a little bit of ageism. Well, a new study shows that films are more likely to star a man named Chris or a talking animal than an older woman. Looking at the 100 highest grossing films in 2023, 2024, and 2025, six of those films featured a man named Chris in the lead, while just five starred a woman over 60. They also had more talking animals as the lead than they did a woman over 60.
8: Very specific. What, Chris Pratt, Chris Evans, Chris Hemsworth?
7: Yeah.
9: Ranji.
7: I forgot your name is Chris.
8: I think it's just isn't it just a fluke that there happened to be a bunch of Chris's right now?
7: It's showing a point that, I mean, you could probably pick any number of male names, or you could pick any number of, like, you know, guys with, you know, red hair or something like that. And they'll have a higher likelihood of being the lead than a woman over 60.
8: What are you talking about? There are no gingers that lead movies.
9: Thank goodness, too.
8: Yeah, no men.
7: There are.
8: Can you imagine Pajeski is the lead on a movie poster?
7: Unfortunately, in Star Wars, Pajeski would be in the First Order because all the redheads are in the First Order.
9: Yeah, those are the bad guys, right?
8: Bad guys.
7: Yeah, General Hux.
9: Yeah, he's a redhead.
8: Yeah, those are the bad people.
7: But we like you, Matt, and I often don't even think of you as a redhead.
8: You don't?
7: I just think of you as a guy who works with me.
9: That's all I want to be, is a guy.
8: He's got two prominent features. Uh-huh. One of them is his hair, and the other one is his peanut allergy.
7: Okay.
8: No.
9: That first syllable just... All right.
7: No, I didn't know where you were going either. Yes, his peanut allergy. Yeah. Made up, by the way.
8: Did you see that, according to Jeff Passan, Travis Kelce is buying a minority stake in the Cleveland Guardians? So he's going to be part owner of the Cleveland baseball team. And what was really funny is that Patrick Mahomes put out a tweet congratulating Travis Kelce, and he used the video of Kelce throwing out the first pitch at the Guardians game where he spiked it, like, just threw it straight into the ground.
7: It always amazes me when these athletes cannot throw a baseball.
8: Baseball, it's a little different.
7: Yeah, but you know, everybody should know how to. I know how to throw a baseball. You have to admit,
8: I'm more amazed.
7: I was fine, wasn't I?
8: I am more amazed when they can't catch. Catching should be universal in all sports.
7: Yeah.
8: Except maybe soccer.
7: I don't know. I mean, catching, sure, but throwing a baseball, like I said, I threw a fine first pitch.
8: When we come back, Chief Washington correspondent from Midas Touch, formerly from CBS News, Scott McFarland joins the show every Wednesday, and he is next on KMOX.
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18: It is 10 o'clock, partly sunny, 75 degrees in downtown St. Louis. I'm Debbie Monterey. As Vice President J.D. Vance expresses optimism on ongoing discussions with Iran, several key topics remain keep coming up in the for the Trump administration. ABC News Chief Foreign Correspondent Ian Pinnell has the latest from Jerusalem.
19: The discussions that are ongoing right now is basically to try and lift the siege of the Strait of Hormuz, the restrictions put in place by Iran, and to allow the U.S. naval blockade to be withdrawn. What it doesn't resolve are the outstanding issues, the ones that existed before, during the war and throughout this ceasefire, primarily Iran's nuclear program.
18: U.S. military contractors will need at least 3 years to replenish stockpiles of three key weapon systems used in the Iran war. That's according to the Center for Strategic and International Studies. The findings released today by the Washington think tank add to concerns American forces would have limited firepower in any future conflicts. Tennessee federal defenders called public defenders called on the governor to put a pause on all executions in the state after a lethal injection was called off last week. Staff tried and failed for more than an hour to establish an intravenous line to execute Tony Carruthers. Here's First Assistant Federal Public Defender Amy Harwell.
20: We're calling on Governor Lee to let the courts decide the Burns case before subjecting anyone else to the lethal injection protocol and to the sort of torture that Mr. Carruthers suffered on Thursday.
18: Two out-of-towners arrested at a street takeover Sunday night near 9th and Branch. A 20-year-old woman from Forestell charged with stunt driving and child endangerment because her 3-year-old was in the back seat. A 32-year-old man from Columbia, Missouri, also arrested on stunt driving charges. A St. Louis County librarian is being celebrated for changing lives. The county council unanimously recognizing Miranda Gibson, named a 2026 mover and shaker by Library Journal for running the library's justice services and the tap-in center, where residents can clear old court warrants with free legal help in a welcoming space. As she accepted the honor, Gibson made sure to spread the credit.
21: I just want to thank all of the attorneys and the judges, the clerks, and all of our volunteers who continue to come every week to make the tap and center work happen.
18: The program has helped recall more than 9,000 warrants since it started in 2020. From the KMOX Business Desk, how much RAM settlement money is going to the city's water department? That question of how much will go to the water department will be discussed at this afternoon's city council meeting. Mayor Kara Spencer previously proposed $30 million.
22: Intervals of clouds and sun, warm and rather humid this afternoon. Nothing more than a shower in spots, high 84. Partly cloudy tonight, low 66. Clouds and some sun tomorrow and quite warm, high 86. Friday, times of sun and clouds, there may be an afternoon thunderstorm, high 82. From the Saliga Heating and Cooling Weather Desk, I'm AccuWeather meteorologist Joe Lundberg on 104.1 FM KMOX.
18: Right now, it's partly sunny and 75 degrees downtown. 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
8: Every Wednesday, we talk to Scott McFarland, formerly of CBS News and now chief Washington correspondent for Midas Touch. And we welcome him into the show again, as always, on the Quiver River Electric guest line. Scott, how's it going today?
24: Good morning, friends. This is the best part of my week already.
8: Oh, you know what? I'm going to listen to every hit that you do and every TV hit that you do, and I'm going to see if you say that somewhere else, and then I will throw it back in your face.
7: Oh, no.
8: Scott.
7: Oh, no.
24: You know what my wife says? She goes, she goes, we've been married 23 years. Those lines don't work anymore. Oh. Don't even try them.
7: You know what, though? We're so starved for attention, Scott, right, that we'll take it.
8: We'll take anything. So, fair Scott, before we get started with the news of the day, I know that you had a particular attachment to CBS Radio News, which was a fixture in this country for almost a century. And we now have a new partnership with ABC, but it really is very sad to see CBS News Radio go.
24: It's been around 99 years. I mean, killing off anything in its 99th year seems particularly merciless, but also it was the home of Edward R. Murrow. It was the launching pad of Douglas Edwards, Walter Cronkite, Dan Rather, and it was best in class. I mean, it was incredibly good at officially telling you news, and it's hard to find people who are that talented at anything, anywhere. And it felt to me, guys, like vandalism. Like, you know, I characterized it as like unilaterally and unnecessarily imploding Bush Stadium. Like, why do that unless you have to do that? Why get rid of it unless you have to get rid of it? It feels like a terrible loss to media. You know, trustworthy, mainstream, down the middle, efficient media.
7: I just also feel that for at times we can be a very unserious society, and the truth isn't fabulous enough or sexy enough, and so we turn to mediums like social media, TikTok, even, you know, the louder voices, opinion givers on cable news, and mediums like newspaper and radio, which have just been so stalwart in informing the public for so long, are just not sexy enough for a lot of people.
24: And if you're listening to this, if you're part of this, you get it. You know, radio is the greatest, most intimate, most personalized, most powerful medium in American history. You bond with people on the radio because they speak directly to you. It is the most intimate medium ever created. It's why it's the greatest one and why it carried us through the 20th century. You people on TV, if they're famous, that's fine. People on social media, well, they're omnipresent. People on radio are your family. And you get rid of radio at your own peril in America.
8: Scott, let's talk about what's happening now with the situation in Iran. And, you know, every day it feels like we're told close to a deal, close to a deal. This is going to happen. The other day we see that it was 95% done, according to some reporting. How close is it in actuality?
24: We have heard that a lot. It's been a weekly drumbeat. And actually, it's almost predictable in its timing. It tends to happen on Sunday nights or Monday mornings before the markets open. People will be forgiven for having a little bit of a Chicken Little experience here where, you know, I'll believe the deal when I finally see the deal. But here's the wedge issue at the Capitol where I'm sitting. Republicans are in lockstep behind the president saying we cannot have a nuclear Iran. And if there's pain and pressure in the meantime, we have to sustain that because the pain and pressure of a nuclear Iran is much greater. But they don't trust the Iranians as negotiation partners, and we've heard Republicans say it, and they also don't like what they hear and see in some of the negotiation terms, where we're giving Iran money and giving them some control over the Strait of Hormuz, which they didn't really exact before the war. So this is a mess, and getting out of war is no simple thing, and we will give grace to all involved, but I'm not sure people in Washington believe the deal is near because they've heard it too much.
7: What role is Marco Rubio playing in all of this? Because it does seem like in kind of the chaos of the administration, as much as he can, Rubio does tend to separate himself a little bit from the chaos. So where do you see his role? I mean, obviously, we know what it is officially, but where do you see his role in this?
24: I think that's fair. And we're about to hear from him in a few moments at the president's cabinet meeting, which tends to be, you know, a televised spectacle. Marco Rubio, unlike Vice President Vance, did not aggressively campaign like J.D. Vance did for no foreign entanglements, no more foreign wars. Not that Marco Rubio supports war, but he doesn't have that declarative campaign statement of I'm not going to support more foreign wars. You know, J.D. Vance has been somewhat silent on this in the last, I think you'd agree, in the last 2.5 months. Marco Rubio is somebody who, of course, has the foreign relationships with the negotiation partners, but he's even been marginalized. It's been Steve Witkoff and Jared Kushner touring the Middle East doing some of the peace talks. I think you're going to hear Marco Rubio perhaps speak most effectively about the war and where things stand if and when he is again the fill-in White House press secretary. Remember back a few weeks ago, Caroline Leavitt's on maternity leave, so Marco Rubio took the podium? People kind of like the people in the administration and his supporters like how he performed there. Let's see if he doesn't get the call up in the next few days to address all these questions about where are we with the Iran war.
8: Talking with Scott McFarlane on the Quiver River Electric guest line and turning our attention to political races that are happening around the country. Just recently in the Texas Senate primary, Ken Paxton defeated John Cornyn, which means it's now Paxton versus James Tallarico, the Democrat. How do you see that race playing out, and what are the broader political implications of it?
24: Talk about Chicken Little. I'll believe a Democrat can win statewide in Texas when I finally see it. But there is a cost here for Republicans. Ken Paxton has skeletons in the closet, to put it simply. He's got a history of political investigations against him. He's got some personal life issues. He has baggage. And Democrats can mechanize that to force Republicans to spend a lot of money preserving that seat. They may have to spend tens, if not hundreds of millions of dollars to get Ken Paxton past the finish line. That's money they can't spend now in Ohio, in North Carolina, in Florida, in Maine and New Hampshire, places where they wanted to get aggressive about holding or winning seats. So they're diverting resources where they don't want it to be. And you would say, hey, well, Democrats will be diverting resources, too. James Tallarico, the Democratic nominee, is already sitting on a gold mine. He has already collected many tens of millions of dollars in donations, and they keep flooding in from small donors who want to support him and maybe make life tough on the Republicans. There's a cost to this, but what's the upside for the president? He is getting some version of perceived loyalty. And he's sending a message inside his own party that you must be the most loyal candidate, the most loyal member of Congress for me to have your back. Because John Cornyn was pretty damn loyal to Donald Trump. He voted with Trump 99% of the time. He was almost sycophantically complimenting Trump in the course of this campaign. So I'm not sure where the perceived disloyalty was, but he did send a message inside the party. I want you to be the most loyal to me.
7: Moving over to the Democratic side, we're seeing the popularity, and I understand this is the mayor of New York, not a federal office, but, you know, the popularity of Zohran Mamdani, and he's very effective on social media with, you know, more socialist beliefs and policies that he would like. On the other side of things, you see probably what I would call a more moderate approach with Rahm Emanuel, maybe a 2028 contender who's kind of going back to the basics for the Democratic Party, focusing a lot recently on education, and maybe you could say is more moderate. In the shadow of the disastrous DNC autopsy, which direction, if either of those, do you see the Democratic Party leaning? And maybe I'm wrong in assuming that they're on opposite sides.
24: Now, it's an existential moment. I think you got your finger right on the pulse there, Amy. The party's going to have to decide that in short order. It's going to be relevant in a lot of the races we see in November. I think in the primaries, we're seeing a younger generation fare better. You know, in Texas last night, 78-year-old Al Green, a legend of the U.S. House, was defeated in a primary by a 38-year-old challenger who is also a member of Congress. There's a generation shift Democrats are going to have to decide upon, and so too will be their message and what their platform is going to be. I think the bigger existential issue past this year is, are Democrats going to campaign in 2028 as people who are going to restore the norms that have been shattered in this administration, or are they going to campaign on, we're going to fight fire with fire. We're going to use the Trumpisms that he's created for the office and fight back. And that's going to be the defining issue for the party moving towards 2028, autopsy or not. Let me bring it all full circle for you, too, because you know I love to bring it full circle. If you've watched Zohran Mamdani's social media videos, if you've consumed them, please be aware he has stolen the techniques of radio. He is using radio skills to be a compelling social media figure. The really good, I hate this term, influencers, mm-hmm. the really compelling social media giants of the world, they have all appropriated radio skills. They speak conversationally, straight to the point, directly to you, as if they're family. And I just want to let you know, if they're going to heist stuff from radio, we should let people know about that.
8: Hey, Scott, before we let you go, how's that UFC fight stage looking outside the White House?
24: Oh my God, it's bigger than the arch. I mean, it's enormous. It towers over the White House.
7: Yes, it does.
24: It's like a Rorschach test. Do you love that sight or do you hate that sight? I haven't decided yet, but it looks noticeable. It's worth Googling.
7: Well, Scott, Ranj here is flying out to Washington, D.C. to see it tomorrow.
8: That's right. Well, you know, I've got other things to do, but I do want to get a peek at this thing.
7: He wants to see that.
8: Can I see it? How far away can I be and still see it?
24: Oh, I'm quite certain you might be able to see it from the state line. But if you go to the south side of the White House, okay. The side of the National Mall, you'll have a perfect view.
7: And Scott, also, I have been encouraging him to climb the fence at the reflecting pool to get a view.
8: I'm going
7: to
8: see the blue paint.
7: Yeah, or are there little peepholes that he can see it?
24: No, climbing any fence in D.C. is a really cool thing. I will get bail money and meet you at the Central Cell Block.
7: That's what I said.
8: You're the expert. You're the expert on climbing fences where places you're not supposed to be
7: in
8: Washington. Yeah,
7: I said, Ranj, what could possibly go wrong climbing a fence in Washington, D.C.?
8: Yeah. Ask Scott. Scott went to all the trials.
24: Bring your bear spray and flag.
8: Scott McFarland, we appreciate you. We'll talk to you next week.
24: Anytime, guys.
8: Scott McFarland, chief Washington correspondent for Midas Touch.
7: You know what? If you wore the QAnon shaman hat, the one with the horns, maybe you wear that while you climb.
8: I just, you know what? We should get him back on the line. I need to know how to access this $1.8 billion fund.
7: Yeah. Well, you got to climb the fence first.
8: Yeah, I need something to be weaponized against me, and then I can apply for the money. Chris and Amy on KMOX, and there is an update in the Cardinals Brewers feud.
7: What?
8: Are there going to be fireworks today when the two teams play again at 12:40? We'll have the answer when we come back, maybe on KMOX.
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9: Milwaukee pitcher Abner Uribe strikes out Alec Burleson to end the inning. He then looks to the Cardinals' dugout and performs a number of crotch chops.
10: Crotch chops.
11: You can count them. One.
10: Two, three.
11: How many licks does it take to get to the center? One, two, three.
9: Number of crotch chops.
11: A number of them. Yeah, so Abner Uribe, who is a Brewers reliever in the game last night, in case you did not see it, he struck out Alec Burleson, looked at the Cardinals' dugout, and he crotched.
9: Number of crotch chops.
10: That's exactly right.
11: He crotch chopped them back into the clubhouse. So,
10: which
11: did not sit well with the Cardinals.
10: But
11: it
10: you
11: did
10: can
11: not
10: see
11: sit
10: why.
11: Well. It did not sit well with the Brewers, actually. Brewers manager Pat Murphy last night said not acceptable. They were going to handle it. Ollie said after the game that the Brewers were probably going to handle it. And Christian Yelich today, this was, I'm telling you, this was like,

0: like a minute after we finished talking about this earlier. But Christian Yelich, who was with the Brewers, this is according to Adam McAlvey, who covers the Milwaukee Brewers for MLB.com. He writes, Christian Yelich says last night's beef between the Brewers and the Cardinals has been, quote, handled. Asked whether that means internally or via overtures between the two clubhouses, he said, quote, both. So, according to Christian Yelich, this beef between the Cardinals and the Brewers is over.
1: So you're saying that it has been handled.
2: Get your hand off my penis!
0: Well, I don't think that's what happened. I do think that what happened is they went back and they said, listen, we're sorry about that. That's not the way we do things over here in the Brewers clubhouse. So we have taken care of it. So if you were hoping for fireworks today,
1: no, I know how
0: I would still
1: it.
0: Stay tuned.
1: You know how you do
0: I
1: it?
0: I would still stay tuned because you never know. You never know. Maybe one rogue employee decides to take it upon himself. Yeah, who knows what the Cardinals are going to do? You might get some guy.
1: Are you talking about a specific rogue employee?
3: Who?
0: No.
1: I don't know. Everything you said was so specific and vague at the same time.
0: It was supposed
1: to
0: be.
1: You were giving me the eyeball. Like,
0: No. No, I don't know. I don't. I have no inside information on this. I'm just saying that it's possible.
1: So listen,
0: it's possible there's one guy.
1: Nope.
0: In the Cardinals clubhouse, he says, no, screw that.
1: Yeah, that's
0: screw
1: the thing. That's how you keep the fireworks. They apologized, right? It's been handled. Go, we need one of our reporters to go interview the Cardinals, and we need one Cardinal player to say, apology not accepted. And they go,
0: yeah,
1: well, they said that's not the way they do things. You go, well, that's the way they did it.
0: This ain't over yet.
1: Apology well, not
0: they might
1: accepted.
0: Say, this ain't over yet, but it might be soon. It might be at 12:45. Who
1: Which
0: knows?
1: Someone would ask us how we feel about it.
0: You and me?
1: Yeah. I would say apology not accepted.
3: Nobody ever asks us how we feel about anything.
1: Which is weird because, like, literally our job is to give opinions on everything.
0: These two guys are still, people are still talking. Quit with your opinions.
1: No one has ever in a million years said, I wonder how Chris and Amy feel about this. And it's because.
0: That's to their detriment.
1: Well, one, they don't care. Or two, because we've already told them.
0: Right.
1: Most of the time it's because we've already told you how we feel about it because that's what they tell us to do. And Steve gets mad.
0: I hope somebody is waking up to us with the, you know, I hope their alarm is not their phone. I hope they have the traditional alarm clock radio.
1: Clock radio. Yeah. Yeah.
0: And it just it's 1041 as soon as the day starts for them. And it's you and me basically in their bed, grabbing them by the collar. They're wearing their pajamas and like, here's how we feel about the Iran situation. Here's where the Ram settlement money should go.
1: Listen to Chris and Amy. We have opinions on Iran, the Ram settlement money and crotch chopping.
0: Can you imagine waking up and I'm standing over one side of your bed and Amy's standing over the other. We're both bending down, looking at you, just yelling in your face what our opinions are.
1: Do you want to hear what I think about Iran? I don't even know why anyone listens to me.
0: I have some thoughts on the mayor for you.
1: Yeah. Why? Why, though?
0: I don't know. But what I do know is I would still be listening to the Cardinals game today on 104.1 FM and the Odyssey app because you never know what could happen.
1: Plus,
0: the Cardinals need a damn win. They've only won once in the last six games. Let's go.
1: Uribe doesn't get in trouble for the triple crotch chop. And one of the Cardinals does a double crotch chop.
0: I think they probably...
1: You can't just call it a wash?
0: No, yes. Well, I'll tell you what I think happened. I think in the Milwaukee clubhouse, they went Full Metal Jacket on the guy.
1: Really?
0: They probably beat him with socks and soap.
1: Socks and soap?
0: You've never seen Full Metal Jacket.
1: What kind of soap? Bar soap?
0: So there was one guy, and I don't mean to ruin Full Metal Jacket for you, but there's one guy.
1: Okay. If this is going to get graphic, I don't want to hear it.
0: Well, it's not. He's falling behind, and every time he falls behind, it's boot camp, and every time he falls behind, the whole unit gets in trouble. So they eventually, they put bar soap in socks and they beat him with them. It's to teach him a lesson. So I wonder if they did that to Uribe today.
1: Probably
0: not.
1: Oh, 618. I'm gonna throw this at you two baseball fiends. Hi, gang. The crotch chop isn't too new. I remember Whitey Herzog on the top step crotch chopping to Tommy Lasorda and the Dodgers after Jack Clark's playoff home run.
0: Yeah, he used to do that all the time.
1: Really?
0: Yeah. And then Lasorda.
1: Nobody told me about this.
0: Yeah, he would do that. And then Lasorda would moon him. Of course we're joking. Do you really think in the 80s, Whitey Herzog was on the top step crotch chopping the Dodgers? What do you think was going on in the 80s?
1: Know. Wasn't the crotch chop invented in the 80s?
0: No, it was
1: wrestling?
0: Like the 90s with the
1: wrestler.
0: Steve Michaels, is that his name? I don't know. I'm not a big wrestling guy. But yeah, that's what we were talking about. Yeah.
4: Shawn Michaels.
0: I'm thinking of Steve McMichael, the football player.
1: Listen, I don't know what goes on.
0: Clearly.
1: Why am I giving you my opinion on anything?
0: Whitey Herzog? Yeah, he's famous for that. Yeah.
1: That's why I was so surprised.
0: Yeah, the white rat. Used to crotch chop us all the time.
1: Was that when it was... did the wrestler invent it?
0: Well, I mean,
1: have
0: I don't know.
1: Have you
0: seen
1: a crotch chop before the 80s or 90s?
4: I think I saw Lou Brock do it a couple times at second base after he stole it.
1: You both are dumb.
0: You thought Whitey Herzog was crotch chopping and we're dumb? Come on. That's Amy Marks Tours. I'm Chris Ranji. My Lord.
1: Standing over people while they're waking up.
0: That's right.
1: Berating them with our opinions.
0: Oh, just kidding. What a sound to wake up to.
1: If why does this show exist?
0: What do you mean, why does it exist?
1: To entertain.
0: For entertainment purposes only.
1: That's exactly right.
0: It's Chris and Amy. Until 11.
1: Until our boss finds out about this show.
0: Oh, damn it. We have a meeting today, too, don't we?
1: Oh, my gosh. We're going to get...
0: It's our bi-weekly meeting.
1: He's going to pull a clip from the worst moment of this show and be like, why'd you guys talk like that?
0: Gosh, we're going to talk to Steve today.
1: Oh, my
0: gosh. 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
6: They arrived in Germany under a cloud. Calciopoli, the match fixing scandal, had just broken in Italy, threatening to demote Juventus and disgrace the league. Several squad members faced charges back home. Coach Marcelo Lippi turned isolation into fuel. Italy played pragmatically, ruthlessly. Goalkeeper Gianluigi Buffon conceded just 2 goals all tournament. One penalty, 1 own goal. They beat Germany in the semifinal at extra time. Fabio Grosso curling home a beauty in the final minute. Then France in Berlin. Penalties. Grosso again. The last kick. Trezeguet missed. Italy's 4th world championship. The squad lifted the trophy and dedicated it to the country, to the league, to the friends back home waiting for verdicts.
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1: Great news. It's 78, but the real feel is 94 because it's humid today. Clouds drifting throughout, a high of 86. Tonight, partly cloudy, a low of 65. 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
1: So last week, ironically, inspired by something that I saw that was AI and on Instagram, okay. I deleted Instagram and Twitter off my phone. Now, I have to have it on my laptop. I still use it for work and so forth. Obviously, we have things like our question of the week on Twitter. But I don't want the easy access to Instagram and Twitter because it's just a time suck. And here's what inspired me that finally pushed me over the edge, because I had put time limits on Instagram and on Twitter, but I don't know, you still kind of go to it and you can override a time limit. So what inspired me to delete it from my phone was an AI image of two things: Christmas in the 90s and going to the mall at Christmas during the 90s. And Matt said he's seen these as well, and they're not even good AI. Like, they look fake. They look like AI. Yeah. But it was like, imagine you're at your mom's house or your grandma's house on Christmas Eve in 1993, and you notice kind of like the very dated kitchen with the dark wood cabinets, and even, you know, like the wallpaper and the border and the little, you know, cafe curtains, and nothing's really matching and nothing is monochrome. It's just colors everywhere, right? You know, and the mom's cooking in a sweater and the kids are wearing turtlenecks and sweatshirts. And then the other one was the mall, where it was just bright colors everywhere and kids are walking side by side with the crimped hair and the ponytails, the sweatshirts and the big, you know, acid wash jeans, and the parents are walking and everyone's got a ton of bags. And in both of these AI images, obviously what you don't see are the things that weren't invented yet, which is the smartphone, and definitely not the ubiquity of the smartphone. So no one has any, no one's looking at their phone in the Christmas picture at home or at the mall. Also, you see people holding tons of bags because online shopping didn't exist yet. And that, for me, just hit home so hard because, man, I really did love the 90s. The 90s were such a great time to be a kid. And I just longed for that connection. And I think my three biggest takeaways, which I think Matt agrees to, even though Matt was not born in 1993. But my three biggest takeaways were, one, the colors. Everything was kind of colorful and tacky, yeah, and fun. It wasn't this streamlined Soviet Taco Bell and Starbucks look
4: that's
1: that
4: exactly
1: we have now.
4: Say.
1: Yeah, Taco Bell is like all gray with a little purple dot. Everything was brightly colored. Two, you know, and most importantly, probably, no one had any phones. No one was looking at screens. They were talking. They were interacting. It just, everyone was way more present. And three, not everything was sexy. And what I mean by this is, kids looked like kids. You know, you had the Umbro shorts and the sweatshirts and the puffy coats, and you wore the sweatpants and the white socks and the tennis shoes. And I think now when you think about it, I get that athleisure like Lululemon and Athleta, Viori, they're all fine, but there's a lot of like leggings and tops and even like kids are kind of dressing like adults. Everything's very streamlined. All the colors are very muted or monocolor. And everything has to be sexy these days. Like, I don't know. I'm not a fan of that. And I just thought, by golly, I want to be more present. And so I deleted the apps from my phone. And I have worn, when it was cooler, turtlenecks and sweatshirts again. Do you know what I mean by that everything has to be sexy?
4: There's a lot going on here. Colors and sexy, like, all this stuff.
1: There's
0: too much social media and everybody's sexy now.
1: Yes, everybody's sexy now.
0: I don't know, dude. I think it sounds a little old lady, get off my lawn.
1: I mean, not having the phones was
0: the phone thing.
1: Really true.
0: I will go down the path on the phone thing with you.
1: Go to the mall. If anyone's even there, they're all just staring at their phones.
0: Not the people walking.
1: People will run into you. People are walking on the sidewalk staring at their phones. And I have to, like, run in the grass because they'll run you over.
0: All right. So I do wonder this. I'm going to ask this question to go along with your premise.
1: Yes.
0: I do wonder. Right now, people are usually nostalgic. We always think back on the time when we were children as the best time. Everything was the best. Everything was the best in the 80s and the 90s. But yeah, you were kids and nobody really had to. You didn't have to pay bills. You didn't have to go to work. You know, you had schoolwork. And most things were kind of taken care of for you. You know, you didn't have to do adult stuff. So, of course, during that time, your whole world is like, I don't know, Nintendo or going outside and playing with your friends. Right? And so I think that just nostalgia being what it is, it's very powerful. So I wonder if kids now, who are, you know, growing up right now, so like kids were 9, 10 years old right now, if in 30 years, if we're all not dead by then, but if in 30 years they look back and go, man, the 2020s, that was the best time. I love everything about it. And, you know, who knows what the future is going to look like in the 2030s.
1: Here's why I'll push back, though.
0: In 30 years from now in the 2050s.
1: Here's why I will push back. And I get it. Like, probably the kids don't care about the sexy thing, which I think anybody who grew up, any millennial knows exactly what I mean about how everything is streamlined and sexy now. And that's, you know, it's really the athleisure. It's almost, you can go out and everybody is dressed the same. The athleisure is so popular. It's so ubiquitous. I get it. But I think the biggest thing, this is where I would push back against what you're saying. We are already seeing Gen Z push back against phones. The New York Times did a whole story on the return of hacky sacks because kids who didn't grow up with hacky sacks are looking back, hearing stories either from their parents or somehow finding out about how kids used to live, not on their phones. Hacky sacks are making a return. Cassette tapes are making a return. And more kids are saying, I wish we weren't on our phones all the time. And I do think kids, especially Gen Z, are starting to push back against the social media obsessed with phone culture.
0: I wonder how widespread that is, though. I think maybe there are a few. I'd like to see some real actual numbers on it. Are 60% of kids saying, man, I'm tired of having my phone? Because I venture to guess if you took phones away from everybody, they'd probably lose their minds at least for a little bit until they adjusted to it. I do think a lot of things are cyclical, though, too, because, you know, there was a time when we were growing up where we brought bell bottoms back. You know, we brought back eventually vinyl. That came back. So I do think a lot of things come back. And some of it is nostalgia. Some of it is kids thinking that they have invented something that's already been invented. And we were guilty of that, too, you know, 30 years ago when we were kids. And it happens again now. I wonder if the fashion thing that you're talking about is also kind of cyclical, where at some point bright colors, bigger, baggier jeans are back in now, for example.
1: So
0: younger people are wearing big, baggy jeans.
1: But all of it's in. So I have bell bottoms, baggy jeans, the acid wash jeans. Except the one thing I would say is right now, the only style that defines, you know, other than athleisure, the only style that defines the 2020s is that every style is in. Bootcut, skinny, baggy, barrel, all of it. I've got all the jeans. They're all in. It's not like 2002 when it was the very, very low rise, you know, baggy jean that was very in. That's what was in. We can look at Britney Spears and Paris Hilton and know, yep, that was 2002. Now everything is in. I will say from some of the, you know, whether it's the New York Times, New York Post, Washington Post, says, yes, 98% of Gen Z still own a smartphone, but a growing countercultural movement is emerging. Studies indicate that up to 63% of Gen Z are deliberately trying to carve out or move away from screen time, and a growing percentage are transitioning to dumb phones. I don't think you can go to dumb phones ubiquitously because, I mean, your boarding passes, your baseball tickets, everything's on your phone. But I think 63% of Gen Zers taking intentional, deliberate actions to step away from their phones is a significant amount.
0: We'll see. I mean, we'll see how long that keeps up and what they're, if this is just they're toying around with it and dabbling and seeing what it was like back in the olden days, or if they're serious about it, because there is a difference between the two things. Because I venture to guess if you try to take a phone away from any of them now, they lose their minds. I don't think it's they want to live that way now. I think they're just seeing what it was like. And again, I don't think we can really know what it'll be like 30 years from now. I would imagine that kids will think of their childhood as amazing and everything that was going on back when they were kids is amazing, kind of like we do now.
1: The only thing, yep, I mean,
0: and every generation has pretty much done that.
1: I get it. I do think we unleashed a drug, a harmful drug like heroin.
0: Yeah, we'll see. And there's no way to know right now.
1: Well, no, but we are starting to see with
0: what I mean is there's no way to know how people are going to feel 30 years from now.
1: I know that. But if you're guessing, and I'm guessing, I would look at the schools and especially see schools that are saying, hey, you know what? Bell to bell has got to be phone free. I think Gen Z will grow up. And I think we as millennials and Gen Xers will get older. And we're going to look at Gen Z and say, we did something very cruel to them by unleashing these phones. And my hope would be that maybe Gen Alpha, it might be Gen Beta, where we move away from the ubiquity of smartphones on young kids because we saw the damage we did to Gen Z. I can see Gen Zers loving their childhoods, but realizing, you know, we were the generation whom the adults failed. We were the ones that were the experiment. We were the ones that had education and social life and brain development all harmed because these adults created these phones and then unleashed them on us.
0: And that may happen, but also you're having younger people feel that way about boomers now. And a lot of younger people feel like boomers lived in a wonderful environment that was created by their elders, and then they pulled up the ladder behind them. So it'll be interesting. Hopefully we're all around for it in 30 years. And speaking of how things are going to change and are already rapidly changing, artificial intelligence, we talk about it a ton. Well, now we might have a new guy to direct a lot of your ire at. It is Sam Altman from St. Louis, and he made some comments recently. Not great. We'll tell you what those are. We'll bring them to you next on KMOX. And the NBA playoffs, they are ongoing and they are really, really heating up now because the Knicks have advanced. The Knicks are off. They are on to the NBA finals. They defeated the Cavs. And now you've got the Spurs and the Thunder going head to head. They're one of those two teams is going to get to the finals. And right now, FanDuel has a terrific deal for you all through the NBA playoffs. What are we talking about? An NBA happy hour. 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
9: Well, I don't think you needed another reason to dislike Sam Altman, because there's a billion. But the good news is he's a factory of reasons to dislike him, including this here at a conference where Sam Altman talks about AI and how it will turn intelligence into a utility.
10: We see a future where intelligence is a utility, like electricity or water, and people buy it from us on a meter and use it for whatever they want to use it for. The demand that we see for that seems like it's going to continue to just go like this. And if we don't have enough, we either can't sell it, or the price gets really high. Yep. And it, you know, kind of goes to rich people, or society makes a bunch of sort of central planning decisions that I think almost always go badly about, you know, we're going to use our limited compute supply for this and not that. So the best thing to me throughout all the history of capitalism, innovation, whatever you want, is to just flood the market.
11: Yeah.
9: Okay, let's ignore the vocal fry coming from Sam Altman there. That's exhausting. But the idea of AI making a commodity out of quote unquote intelligence, which is basically plagiarized knowledge from the internet, and then selling it back to the people like a metered utility, is so insane to me. So evil villain in a Superman movie or any type of superhero movie where they're going to suck all the intelligence out of the world and then they will be the benevolent dispensers of intelligence. Because remember, we talked about this. AI currently is scraping the entire internet for information from books that humans have written, articles that humans have written, studies that humans have done. We talked about this with a Washington Post reporter where AI is buying physical books, tearing them apart, feeding them into the AI machine, and then throwing the books away, literally like ripping books apart. Then they're training these models, these large language models, on all of the human intelligence that they've aggregated, and they're calling it AI. And then they're going to say, hey, we're selling it back to you so you can be smart. This is the most dystopian, evil villain plan I've ever heard. And it blows my mind that someone as smart as Sam Altman thinks that it's going to be well received by the public. And I don't think he cares. He sees humanity as an experiment.
11: That's because most people who are in the tech world, and especially up to his level, they are so insulated from the rest of the real world that they live in a bubble. They do think what they call progress, that any kind of innovation is the only thing that matters. Innovate, innovate, innovate, disrupt, innovate. Those are favorite words. They love those two words. And so any kind of progress they think is going to be well received because in their worlds it is. Like, to them, it's all exciting. Like, oh, wow, look at all this stuff that we can do and we're going to do, and let's see how far we can push it. But it does not appear that they are conscious of the fact that artificial intelligence overall right now is not all that popular. I mean, people are using it in their businesses. People are using it to make memes and photos and videos and silly stuff. But I think the idea of artificial intelligence is not all that popular with people. And I don't know how many really actually want it. And those opinions could change. You know, the environment can change for that. In 5 to 10 years, people might really, really be open to artificial intelligence. But now I think they look at it like it's interesting and it's exciting what some of the possibilities might be, but there's a lot of bad that's going to come with it. And in a way that didn't really exist with just the internet. The internet was all possibilities. You know, people just, oh, what's out on the internet? Let's explore. Well, but AI has that potential of making some things much, much worse, maybe taking your job away from you, making you obsolete as a worker. So there's a lot of, and we talk to all kinds of people who share the sentiment. There's a lot of real concern about what it might end up being. I don't think people like Altman are living in the real world. They're living in their world.
9: Yeah. And also, absolutely. And they're making a mockery of the word intelligence, because first of all, artificial intelligence, all artificial quote unquote intelligence is doing is stealing thousands of years of human creativity, human thought, human creation, human writing, human philosophy, all of this, and they're gathering it up. And it's an aggregator, artificial intelligence. No, you're basically a Wikipedia. And then secondly, the fact that he says we've got intelligence and then we'll sell it back to the people, he's equating intelligence with fun facts, basically. Like, if you can spit out a bunch of fun facts that you're smart, no. Intelligence is the exercise of reasoning. It is the process of creating. Yeah. It is not regurgitating. And Sam Altman is equating intelligence with regurgitating, and he sees, I think, humanity as his own experiment. Not a fan.
11: 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We don't have a whole lot much longer to go with you. I mean, we are only here until 11:45, and then it's the Cardinals pregame show. Birds are trying to salvage the finale of the series in Milwaukee today. 12:40 first pitch. 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
21: It is 11 o'clock and we have some clouds and sunshine in downtown St. Louis, 77 degrees. I'm Debbie Monterey. Missouri voters will decide two key issues in the August primary. As KMOX's Megan Lynch tells us, some groups don't like the timing.
22: The governor has placed 4 constitutional amendments on the August ballot, including one that would allow the legislature to expand sales taxes to replace the state's income tax, and a ballot question that would change the threshold for constitutional amendments spurred by citizens. Scott Charton, spokesman for committees fighting those amendments, tells Total Information AM the timing is an attempt to sneak something past the people.
23: Politicians don't like decisions the people have made. So, yes, it's an attempt to get it passed in a low turnout election.
22: The governor has defended the August timing, saying lawmakers would face a lot of work on the sales tax issue if it passes.
21: The president preparing to convene his cabinet to discuss ongoing matters of national importance with his most trusted advisors. We get more from ABC's White House correspondent Karen Travers.
24: This is the president's 12th cabinet meeting. The White House says that for him, he's focusing on the economy and foreign policy updates. But of course, the status of negotiations with Iran will be the big question from reporters when he takes questions.
21: The CDC sent an urgent request to its workforce to recruit personnel to help screen passengers coming from Central Africa for any signs of Ebola. ABC's Faith Abube is at Atlanta Hartsfield-Jackson International with the latest.
0: The Atlanta airport is one of only three entry points right now where U.S. citizens coming in from Ebola-impacted area can fly into. JFK will start tomorrow. However, right now, the CDC is asking for volunteers, asking for help to screen these passengers, check their temperature, scan for the virus before they can walk through those doors and into the community.
21: The Missouri State Highway Patrol says 8 people died, 99 injured in Missouri over the Memorial Day holiday weekend between 6 p.m. Friday and midnight on Monday. They report 234 traffic crashes in the state. They also report 107 DWIs issued over the Memorial Day weekend, with an additional 7 in BWIs. Last year, there were 31 fewer crashes, and with only 3 fatalities and 92 injuries. From the KMOX business desk, they're national champions for the 10th time. The Flying Salukis of SIU Carbondale, the nationally recognized aviation team, beat the second-place University of North Dakota by 57 points over the weekend to win the 2026 National Collegiate Aviation Championship. 32 teams competed. The Flying Salukis have finished in the top 5 in the National Intercollegiate Flying Association 17 straight times.
1: Intervals of clouds and sun this afternoon, rather warm and humid. Nothing more than a shower in spots. Most areas will be dry, the high 84. Partly cloudy tonight, though 66. Clouds and some sunshine tomorrow, high 86. Friday, partly sunny, a chance of an afternoon thunderstorm, high 82. From the Saliga Heating and Cooling Weather Desk, I'm AccuWeather meteorologist Joe Lundberg on 104.1 FM KMOX.
21: It is 77 degrees with sun and clouds in downtown St. Louis. I'm Debbie Monterey, KMOX News.
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11: Disaster party.
9: Wow.
11: Close enough.
9: It's a disaster party.
11: Well, I mean, we are late to the party.
9: I am.
11: I guess I'm late to a party on something.
9: Ron just so late to the party. And this, he had been talking about this for, 2 years. How he wants a segment about being late to the party because he is late to a lot of parties. I think it was it last year or 6 months ago that he goes, oh my gosh, did you know Jenna Bush is on the Today Show?
11: Yeah, I had no idea.
9: She's been on for like 10 or 15
11: Why
9: years.
11: Why would I know that?
9: Why would you not know that? You know Hoda's on the show. You know who
11: yes.
9: Hoda is.
11: Yeah.
9: How could you not know that, like, Hoda's on with Jenna?
11: I don't know the answer to this question.
9: Yeah.
11: I don't know, but I just didn't know. I didn't know that Jenna Bush was a media personality.
9: She's been on forever. I'm not even home at that time, and I know that she's on the Today Show.
11: I don't watch Good Morning America, so I don't know.
9: It's the Today Show.
11: Close enough.
9: And I don't watch the Today Show, but I know that she's on it.
11: Okay.
9: You see clips. This is not important. It's just frustrating sometimes.
11: That I don't know something?
9: Mm-hmm.
11: Well, you didn't know what the crotch chop was all about.
9: I knew. Well, I didn't know exactly what it meant.
11: I
9: knew it was bad, but I didn't know. You know, it meant like I'm a big tough guy.
25: A number of crotch chops.
11: You didn't know what that was about.
9: No, I didn't. That's worse. That's not worse than you not knowing Jenna's on the Today Show. Well, ladies and gentlemen, 314-436-7900. Text in. I'm a little mad, a little frustrated with Ronj. He had never heard of the Whitaker Music Festival at the Missouri Botanical Gardens. You know, the Whitaker Music Festival that happens every Wednesday night throughout the summer at the Missouri Botanical Gardens. Over 1 million people have gone to the Whitaker Music Festival.
11: Since the 90s or something?
9: Yes, since 1996. 30 years.
11: A million people's not that many over 30-something years.
9: It is if it only holds 5,500 people a time.
11: Okay.
9: So you have 5,500 people, which is as much as the pageant. It's like selling out the pageant every Wednesday night.
11: Okay, I didn't know what the Whitaker Music Festival was.
9: You know,
11: Pajeski didn't know either, and he lives in the neighborhood.
26: And I'm cool. And
9: I know, but he has disappointed me so much
11: hold
9: recently.
11: Hold on. Slow down, Chief.
26: No.
11: Cool and
26: no
11: hip.
26: Need. Yeah, let's move on. So, yeah, and I didn't know about it either. And that's pretty wild that I don't know about it.
9: Well, that's because you're a child.
11: I'm in the scene.
9: And also, he's really disappointed me in the past few days.
11: But he lives in the neighborhood. This big of an event, but he did.
6: I did.
11: If it's this big of an event annually, and all these people are going to it, why wouldn't he know about it?
9: Maybe he doesn't have any friends.
6: You said it's, okay. Well,
11: so I tend to think...
9: It's every Wednesday during the summer.
11: I tend to think that maybe... In Amy's world,
9: no,
11: her 10 friends know about it, so therefore everybody knows about it.
9: So it was a huge deal, like early 2000s, that's how long this has been going on. When I was but a young one, when I was Matt's age, we would, you pack up,
11: you pack
9: wine,
11: up.
9: It's a picnic.
11: Oh.
9: Well, because you have to bring your own, you can bring your own food and drinks. They have some there, but you set up, right? And you get your blankets and your chairs and... Our friends Neil Salsic and the Mighty Pines have played.
11: They're great.
9: In fact, Dave Grelly and the Pleiadors are playing, I think, in a couple of weeks at the Whitaker Music Festival. Is it June 10th?
6: Yes.
9: June 10th, the Pleiadors will be there.
11: So, yeah, but should I feel bad for not knowing about this? By the way, the Missouri Botanical Garden is really nice.
9: It's beautiful.
11: It's a beautiful place.
6: Yeah.
11: I've still never gone when the corpse flower is blooming, and I'm curious. I'd like to see just how bad it smells. But the botanical garden overall is really cool. I like it. We're very lucky to have it here in St. Louis.
9: But you always bring up the corpse flower.
11: Yeah. That's amazing that we have a corpse flower.
9: It is, but like, that's not, it's wonderful for a bunch of other reasons. What is the Christmas festival at the Botanical Gardens with all the lights?
6: Garden Glow.
9: Garden Glow.
11: I go to that.
9: That is so much fun. Have you been to the Japanese festival that's there?
6: Nope.
11: I don't know if
9: that's
11: I have.
9: That's really fun. They do that every year.
11: My family loved going to it. You know, my parents, grandparents, they love going to it. A texter here, Amy, says that they've never heard of the music festival.
6: Ah.
11: And follows up that it is because Amy is 80 years old.
9: I mean,
11: is
9: maybe.
11: That why you know about it?
9: I guess, but I mean, it's only 30, which means I would have found out when I was 50, which is still younger than most of our listeners. Here's one, 618. I'm 60. Not only did I not know Jenna Bush is on the Today Show, I also completely couldn't care less. Congratulations on using it correctly. Most people don't.
11: I noticed it.
9: You have to shout out that.
11: Good job.
9: Which is why I didn't know. Well, that's fine, but there's a lot of things I wish I didn't know. Everything I know about Taylor Swift and Travis Kelce is against my will, but I know about it. You know what I mean?
11: Mm-hmm.
9: I also, what else I don't care and don't know, didn't know about, like, or I should say, I don't care about and upset that I know about is the clavicular.
11: Oh, that guy?
9: Yeah.
11: Yeah.
9: And you
11: He's
9: think,
11: the
9: oh,
11: worst.
9: Well, how did you find out? Well, I like NPR sometimes and NPR talked about it. So yeah, I think it is normal to find out things and get updates on things that you don't care about or wish you didn't know.
11: Yeah.
9: Thank you, Amy, for razzing Chris and pumping Whitaker. Chris needs to live life outside of his CWE high-rise bubble.
11: Well, I no longer live in the Central
9: they
11: West
9: kicked
11: End.
9: Him out.
11: They did kick
9: they
11: me out.
9: They kicked him out.
11: So,
9: why does he laugh so hard about that?
6: It's funny.
11: I've never heard of this festival. I'm not saying it's not wonderful.
9: Mm-hmm.
11: I'm just saying it's not like... It's not, you should not be incredulous that I didn't know what it was.
9: I'm not incredulous. I'm disappointed. I'm disappointed. I said I was mad. I said I was incredulous. I should have just said I was disappointed.
11: You know, in the way that the Fair St. Louis, or what used to be called the VP Fair, was a staple and everybody knew what that was. Everybody knew about those fairs.
9: Yeah, but that's different because that would take over the downtown.
11: That's what I'm talking about. Like this festival, when I said I didn't know it, or Matt said they didn't know it, he didn't know. You were like, "What? Yeah. How could you not know about this?"
9: This is more serious.
11: Okay.
9: This is more serious, but I just want you all to realize why sometimes I have incredulity when it comes to my co-host here, Chris Ronji. I found out a couple of months ago that Chris Ronji had never heard of the Sean Hornbeck case. Michael Devlin kidnapped Sean Hornbeck. He was gone for 4 years, missing child. And then when Devlin kidnapped Ben Ownby, so forth and so forth, he was found in this Kirkwood apartment building. It was a huge deal. It was a national story.
11: Okay.
9: And Ronj
11: Yeah.
9: Had never heard of it because I mentioned, I think it was an anniversary, some type of anniversary or something happened with Shorn Hornbeck, or maybe it was just that I walked by or ran by the apartment building where he was. But anyway, I brought up Shorn Hornbeck and Ranj had no idea what I was talking about. And that surprised me.
11: So here, I don't think that it's I had no idea. I think it is vaguely familiar, but I couldn't give you any details about it. I did not live here when that happened. And I know you said it was a national story. I could tell you that where I lived, nobody was talking about it. It wasn't like the Elizabeth Smart thing where that was everywhere all the time. Everybody knows who Elizabeth Smart is.
9: But you do know, like, and just to clarify, though, it was a national story. It was on 60 Minutes and CBS News and all of that.
11: Sure, but I don't know that that means it had the traction nationally where it was getting covered over and over and over again like Elizabeth Smart was. It's not the same sort of thing. It just, yeah, I guess it sounded vaguely familiar. It's not like, for example, I was living, I had not moved back to St. Louis when Ferguson happened. Everybody was talking about Ferguson and everybody where I lived knew that I was from this area. And I can't even tell you how many people would ask me, like, what's going on in your hometown? I'm like, I don't, you know, it's crazy. I don't know. It's nuts. But that was a story that everybody was aware of for sure. But this Hornbeck situation, just I don't, for whatever reason, it wasn't. Mm-hmm. And when you brought it up, I remember kind of feeling like I sort of knew what it was, but not really. Like, it sounded, like I said, vaguely familiar.
9: So if you've been late to the party, 314-436-7900. Yeah, it was just surprising.
11: There's a lot of stuff that I have been late to the party on. And I every time it happens, I make a note of it so that we can bring it up here.
9: It's one of those things. Okay. It's completely different than this because Ranj was not born in 2005. Right. So Ranj is old enough. He was an adult when the Shorn Hornbeck happened. The Shorn Hornbeck thing happened. But the feeling of surprise or just being like, oh, they're taken off guard a bit. The feeling I had when you didn't know about Shorn Hornbeck was the feeling I have when I like am tutoring a student and I mention 9/11, September 11th, and they'll say, oh, I think I heard about that. I think I read about that last year.
11: Okay.
9: Because
11: that's outrageous. 9/11? 9/11 changed our society forever. Everything that is happening now, you can trace back to 9/11.
9: When they don't know about it because you forget that they weren't born. It wasn't part of their lives.
11: By the way, the person who said that I need to get out of my high-rise bubble who texted that in, that was Neil Salzik. So, Neil, we appreciate
9: was it really?
11: You. Yeah, it was. We appreciate you, Neil. I have no idea about this Whitaker Music Festival. Sounds like a lovely time, and you're going to do great.
9: Neil, just keep giving this guy trouble. Thank you for listening, Neil.
11: We will talk some Cardinals baseball with the voice of the Redbirds, John Rooney. They've got a game this afternoon, 12:40 first pitch, 1:45 pregame, and we're going to talk to John in a moment on 104.1 FM KMOX.
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15: 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All told by real people. And off we go.

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1: And are you such a bad guy, Chris?
2: Wait, which thing was this? Why?
1: I'm just listening to this last conversation. They were taking you apart.
2: They really are, man. People need to cut me some slack around here.
3: Well,
2: just trying to live.
3: Yeah.
2: I just didn't know about the Whitaker Music Festival.
1: Well, now you do.
2: And see?
3: See?
1: That's the good news.
2: That's the good news. So what we're hearing from the clubhouses today is that after what happened last night with Abner Uribe and him gesturing toward the Cardinals dugout and that not sitting well with Ollie, the Cardinals didn't seem to sit well with Pat Murphy or the Brewers either. It sounds like that whole thing is all over. Do you suspect that anything will come of that today, or is it truly done?
1: I don't really expect anything today. I think it's a matter of Ollie. He told us he has respect for their players, and he respects the fact that he takes care of his players, and Pat Murphy should take care of his. So I think that's the way he's leaving it, and that's what we'll do, and we'll play a day game, have a day off tomorrow, and come home and play the Cubs. But you have a lot of heated things happen within division races and with division rivals, and when you don't see them as much anymore because all of these teams play everybody in baseball, and I wish they'd get away from that. I liked it better when we played the bulk of the schedule within the division. I thought it meant a whole lot more to the division race. But when you have those limited appearances from 19 down to 13, things can get a little bit heated, and usually between the Cardinals and the Brewers, they do.
3: Yeah, and John, like you said, even if it's, you know, forgiven and it's done, it's not forgotten, and it doesn't, it's got to in some way add a little bit to the animosity within a rival, just, you know, when stuff like this builds up.
1: I think the thing that bothers the Cardinals more than anything else, they haven't been able to do much of anything against mm-hmm. their starters right now, more so than what, you know, that classless act Uribe put on last night. It's a 6-0 game, folks. Yeah, you got the strikeout. Just walk off the field. It's not like it's 6-5, and he left the bases loaded. That's what I thought was funny, but you know they'll have to take care of that. But what the Cardinals need to do is get some base runners, get some hits. And that was hard to do against Mizorowski. It was hard to do against Harrison. And even though they hit the ball fairly well against Harrison, they hit the ball right to people. Milwaukee found openings. And the Cardinals weren't able to bring in the lefty Brule to face Bowers. And had they done that, they would have pinch hit Vaughn, who's been just as tough on Cardinal pitching as say, Bowers would be against a right-hander. And who knows what happens. But Fernandez struck him out. But then the next guy hit one a mile, mm-hmm. left-handed batter over the center field fence. And that put the game way out of reach at that point. And the Cardinals weren't able to come back. You know, the Cardinals have been so good in the close games. They just haven't had a chance to play one here in Milwaukee, not in the first two.
2: Yeah, but as you've said, offense has been really difficult to come by, and a lot of times on this this stretch of games where they are playing National League Central opponents, with the exception of a couple of games against the Reds, and you know they did score I think 9 runs in that first game against
1: they had 8
2: Pittsburgh.
1: Runs, 8-1.
2: The game against Pittsburgh.
1: Pittsburgh. Yeah,
2: yeah, yeah. Mm-hmm. And so there have been a couple of times they put some offense together, but is it just a matter of them facing really good pitching? Is it something else?
1: It is.
2: What else is it?
1: It's good pitching. And why do you think these teams are over 500 in the Central Division? By and large, the arms at the top of the rotation are pretty darn good. And Leahy's going to start the game on Friday night, 6:15 game Friday night, by the way, not 7:15. There's a concert after the game. But Leahy has a 5-3 record, and he's adjusting to starting very, very well, even though there are times he has his moments with a big inning, but the Cardinals were able to help bail him out the last time around. He's done all right. We're hoping that May gives the Cardinals another strong start. If you take his first two starts out of the mix, his ERA is under 4. And he's been getting into the

0: sixth inning, and he's been saving the bullpen. But we'd like to see him go over the top, get some run support, and put some W's together and be a top-of-the-order pitcher. And last night, McGreevy wasn't able to land his pitches, and he doesn't walk many people normally, and two walks helped do him in when the Brewers scored five times in the fifth inning. But I think it is the arms. The Pirates can throw some really good arms at you, not only with their starters, but out of their bullpen. The Reds have had their issues, but their pitchers came up strong enough in the game on Saturday night, the second game. Even though the Cardinals got two off Tony Santillan to tie it up and send it to extra innings, they were able to get their runner home safe by an inch, and the Cardinals' runner was out by an inch earlier. And that was the difference in the Cardinals splitting a doubleheader and winning a doubleheader. But the good arms in this division have made a difference. The Cubs, they were streaking with 10 wins. Now they're streaking the other way with 10 straight losses. We'll see what happens with the Brewers. Since they beat the Cardinals the last game in St. Louis, they're 14-4. But I think the Cardinals have done well holding up against the opposition. And it's usually been one inning that kind of turns the game the other way. If they can avoid that, play the close games, they've been very good at winning those.
1: It is an extraordinary thing that's happened in this division this year, and it does look like, I believe my math is correct, we are, you know, I don't think we will get through the month of May. No, I think we will get through the month of May, and every team is going to still be over 500. I believe that's the way it's going to work out. And, you know, the Cubs, Pirates, Reds all have 29 wins. Cardinals, same thing. Cardinals win percentage is second best in the division. But the fact that all of these teams are above 500 this late into the season, that is pretty remarkable, John.
0: Well, and the reason is it's the pitching. Pitching sets the tone. And you are as good as that day's starting pitcher. And that's why the Cardinals are counting on a good start today from Dustin May to help break out of this three-game skid.
1: All right, John Rooney, you talked about the Cubs struggling. The Pirates have won three in a row. The Reds have won three in a row. Cardinals need to turn things around. Hopefully they will do that in Milwaukee today, because the Brewers are back atop the division, and they're a very good team, and they can pitch. And so this afternoon, Cardinals looking to win the rubber match. We appreciate you. Thanks for being with us again.
0: All right. We'll talk with you next week and try to be a nicer guy.
1: Okay? Man, there's only so much I can do, but I'll do my best.
0: All right.
1: Thanks, John. John Rooney, voice of the Cardinals. You can hear him. You can hear Ricky. You can hear Tom Ackerman's got the pregame show. That's today. Mm-hmm. Matt Pauly will have the postgame show. Plenty of Cardinals coverage on the station today. Don't forget that Redbird Rush Hour will be at 5, and then Sports Open Line at 6. 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
2: We didn't say you weren't nice. I mean, that's a different conversation. We just said on of topics you were uninformed.
1: I didn't know about Jenna Bush. She's on TV right now.
2: She's on TV every day.
1: It sounds like she's on TV every day, all day, all day, all night.
2: Good for her.
1: Yeah, good for her, man. All
2: she
1: right.
2: She really looks like you can see George Bush in Jenna Bush.
1: In her face?
2: Yeah.
1: Yeah, I guess a little bit.
2: Yeah.
1: Yeah, there's a little bit of George there.
2: Like, I look like my dad. She looks like her dad.
1: Yeah. Amy Marks, Kors, Chris Ranji, we are rolling toward that pregame show of 11:45 today and a 12:40 first pitch, Cardinals and Brewers. This is the last game of this series before the Cardinals come home. Really big series against the Cubs happening this weekend at Busch. Wow. Wow. And there's a concert, as John mentioned, so the game's a little bit earlier than originally scheduled.
2: But you'll be busy climbing the fence at the National Mall.
1: That's right. I need to see that blue pool. 314-436-7900. 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
2: 81 degrees, but because it is humid, it feels like 95. Clouds and some sunshine today, a high of 86. Tonight, partly cloudy with a low of 65.
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9: 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Now, the question of the week with Chris and Amy. 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
11: Before we get to the question of the week, something awesome just happened.
2: It was
11: we
2: so
11: had,
2: cute.
11: Maria Kina from the KMOX newsroom.
2: Yep.
11: Wonderful anchor and reporter who came in and said, could you demonstrate for me what a crotch chop is?
2: I think she called it crotch crocket.
11: So I,
2: she goes,
11: I had
2: what is a crotch crocket?
11: I had to crotch chop Maria.
2: No, don't say
11: I did.
2: Well,
11: I had to show her.
2: Yeah, she did.
11: She wanted
2: ask.
11: To know what it was. Our question
2: That's
11: of the
2: adorable.
11: Week.
2: Adorable.
11: It was super cute. Here's our question of the week. And it came up on Tuesday. So yesterday. Because it turns out that there are some neurotic people in this room. Her name is Amy. And
2: what?
11: She puts on socks. Like she brings cheap socks.
2: Used to.
11: Used to. Now you don't have to any longer at TSA.
2: Yeah.
11: You don't have to take your shoes off. But she used to bring an extra pair of socks, put them on after she took her shoes off, walk through security, got her shoes back, take the socks off, and throw them away. So it's
2: Brilliant.
11: A little neurotic behavior. So our question is, what is your most neurotic behavior? Follow us on Twitter, at Chris Amy KMOX. And one of the submissions says, I brush my teeth twice with two different toothbrushes, using two different kinds of toothpaste, flossing between each brushing, which is totally neurotic. And we want you to submit yours to us by following us on Twitter at Chris Amy KMOX. And it, perfect timing, Bryce Harper, who is a perennial all-star, he posted a video of himself on TikTok getting ready for the game. He's getting ready for the day at home before he leaves to go to the ballpark. And he brushes his teeth. And he does something I have never seen before. His method of brushing his teeth is he squirts the toothpaste into his mouth directly. And then he puts the toothbrush in and brush. He doesn't put the toothpaste on the brush and then brush. Toothpaste directly into mouth, then brush. Which I have never seen before.
2: I have never seen that before. I've never thought about it before.
11: Why would because you even?
2: Everyone has done this once in their life, at least once in their life. I feel like usually when you were younger, but if you stayed at like Papa and Grandma's house or you stayed at a friend's house and you forgot your toothbrush, don't you feel like everyone at one point put the toothpaste on their finger and you had to brush your teeth with your finger because you didn't have a toothbrush?
11: Yeah, that's I've done that, or I've done like toothpaste and then get a paper towel. So it gives you a little. It's a little rough, so it gives you a little
2: like
11: bit of traction.
2: Polishing your teeth.
11: Well, yeah, if I don't have
2: a
11: toothbrush.
2: And obviously, it doesn't work the same. It's,
11: right.
2: It's dire straits. But
11: right.
2: Even in those situations, it never occurred to me to just put the toothpaste directly in your mouth.
11: I just don't even know who would have taught him that. But I do know I do know, never use the toothpaste at Bryce Harper's house. Because you know that tube is going directly into his mouth.
2: Ugh. That's so gross. Like a Go-Gurt. Ever
11: it's
2: heard
11: bad.
2: Of Go-Gurt?
11: Yes. Greg. See, do you mean to say Greg, or did he accidentally write Greg?
2: No, he
11: Greg
2: always
11: twice?
2: Says Greg.
11: Oh, he does?
2: Is it because, Greg, is it because you have gray hair?
11: Maybe. Let's ask him. Greg, text into the show, after listening to Crotch Talk on KMOX, I throw away my AirPods. That's a little neurotic.
2: That is very neurotic. Hey, do you know where I'm not neurotic enough? I think about this a lot. I think this is where I am the grossest when you really think about it. I wear my shoes in the house.
11: No, that doesn't make any sense.
2: I wear my shoes in the house, which means I walk around this disgusting place. I walk around the bathroom, downtown, whatever. Yeah. And then I walk right into my family room on my carpet. That's gross.
11: Yeah, so then why don't you're here talking about how
2: you... I thought about that yesterday. I thought, because I sat down on the floor yesterday to do some sit-ups.
11: This negates your...
2: Yes, to do some sit-ups. And when I sat on the floor, I thought, Amy, you walk on this floor. And then I just got really disappointed in myself.
11: Yeah.
2: And I feel like my neuroses make less sense, because the number one thing you should do is take off your dirty shoes before you walk on the carpet in the family room.
11: We have a voice message from Myron from Richmond, Virginia, checking in.
5: Ranji, you don't need to climb a fence. Just go to the top of the Lincoln Memorial and you can look into the reflecting pool. Hey, I wish I could get up to D.C. to see you. I'm down in Richmond, but maybe another time. All right, talk to you later.
11: Thanks, Myron. I will. I'll wave at you. But I guess I can go see the pool by going up to the... Did he say the Lincoln Steps? Is that right?
2: The top of the Lincoln Memorial.
6: Yeah.
2: Okay.
6: Yeah.
11: All right. I'd rather climb the fence. Climb the fence, then maybe I can get some of that sweet, sweet $1.8 billion action of slush fund money. Because I know the government will be weaponized against me.
2: I hope it is. We all hope it is.
11: Hey, you have a great time tomorrow. I'll check in with you on Friday.
2: Fine.
11: But tomorrow, I'm on my way to Washington so I can climb the fence.
2: And check out the UFC fighting ring on the front lawn.
11: I'll let you know what that looks like, that monstrosity.
2: Okay.
11: All right. Anything you missed on the show today, you know where to get it. Odyssey app
2: anything.
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1: Welcome to Cardinal Baseball. Tom Ackerman with you. It is the Cardinals and the Brewers this afternoon at 12:40. First pitch from American Family Field. Our producer is Daniel Hinkamp. John Rooney and Ricky Horton call the action with Ryan Schulte alongside in the broadcast booth. We're looking forward to that, and we're looking forward to seeing what the Cardinals do today. Not necessarily if there's any extracurricular activity. We'll get to that in just a minute, but if the Cardinals can get some offense going. The secondary story, it seems, today is that the Cardinals have not had any offense. They've faced two really good pitchers. On Memorial Day, Jacob Mizrowski, one of the best pitchers in baseball, shut them down. One run allowed on two hits, and he struck out 12 as the Cardinals lost that game 5-1. And then yesterday, the Cardinals faced Kyle Harrison. The lefty was outstanding in a different way. He only struck out 2, but he was able to induce ground ball outs. He gobbled those up. He got 7 of those. He got 4 flyouts. He pitched 6 innings of scoreless ball, allowed just 4 hits, walked no one, and struck out 2. And Harrison is now 6-1 with a 1.57 ERA. He threw 92 pitches, 65 were strikes, and the Cardinals lost the game 6-0. The big story surrounding the Cardinals and the Brewers is what happened in the 8th inning yesterday. Abner Uribe came into the game. He pitched a scoreless frame, but his final out was a strikeout of Alec Burleson. And afterwards, he did like a pro wrestling move. He did this triple chop to the midsection where he faced the Cardinals dugout and was showing them all kinds of gestures, looking like a complete goofball out there. And he got called out by his own manager. You'll hear that a little bit later on Inside the Clubhouse. But it does feel like everything has been settled. In fact, Adam McAlvey, who covers things for MLB.com for the Brewers, said as much earlier this morning when he posted that Christian Yelich said last night's beef between the Brewers and Cardinals has been handled. Asked whether that means internally or via overtures between the two clubhouses, he said, quote, both. We'll hear from Ollie Marmol coming up next segment with Ricky Horton and hear what he thinks about it. And we'll also hear what Uribe said through a translator and what Pat Murphy said coming up on Inside the Clubhouse. But basically, having some idea that Ollie Marmol was gesturing to his team to throw inside at some of the key players in the Brewers, whatever he was conjuring up in his mind, he thought that it was appropriate to do what he did,
0: And it does feel like everything has calmed down. But baseball is baseball. We'll get to the game and we'll see what happens here in game number three. But the Cardinals will be trying to get some offense going. There's no doubt about that. They faced Missouri.

0: Zdrowski. They faced Harrison, and now they face Chad Patrick. Now, he's no slouch. This is a bullpen game, and Patrick's good. He's a right-hander that can be a problem at times, but the Cardinals are going to try to get the offense churning, and they have their A lineup out there. We'll hear about it coming up here on our pregame show. Patrick has pitched well, and Milwaukee has won four of the five games that he started. He has a 2.96 ERA and 24 and a third innings pitched across those five starts. In the loss, though, that came at Busch Stadium against the Cardinals, and he allowed four runs in three and a third. That would be a little more ideal for the St. Louis club, who has lost three in a row. They haven't lost too much ground to the rest of the teams in the Central, but they have had a problem with the Brewers, who have now established their superiority in the division. They have a 3.5 game lead on the Cardinals in the Central. The Reds are four back. The Pirates are 4.5 back. They are now tied with the Cubs at the bottom of the division. They blasted the Cubs yesterday, 12-1. Chicago's lost 10 in a row. And the Cardinals will see them this weekend at Busch Stadium. We'll take a break, and we'll hear from Cardinals manager Oliver Marmol. That's coming up next. I'm Tom Ackerman. Cards and Brewers today as Dustin May starts for St. Louis. 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
0: Cards and Brewers in Milwaukee. I'm Tom Ackerman. It's time to go there and join Ricky Horton. He's with Cardinals manager Ollie Marmol for the manager chat.
9: Time for our pregame chat with the Cardinal manager, Oliver Marmol. And Ollie, again, you run into a good pitcher yesterday in Kyle Harrison. That's 2 days in a row. These guys are pretty elite guys. What was your take on your offense yesterday and what he was able to do?
10: Yeah, these guys are winning a lot of ballgames for a reason. They got really good pitching in that rotation in the pen, and then they offensively do a really nice job as well. Their lefty yesterday pitched well. When you look at what he's done against other teams and what we were able to do, we couldn't put it together as far as being able to string hits together and get runs, but I felt like our at-bats were a lot closer to what you would want to see. I felt like we hit some balls well right at people. They played good defense, but at the end of the day, we came up short.
9: One other thing happened yesterday that we do need to talk about, and I want to get your thoughts on a bizarre eighth inning. Abner Uribe comes out, makes an inappropriate gesture towards your dugout. I just want to give you a chance to say what you think about that moment.
10: Yeah, it seems like they handled it on their side, and it's all there is to it.
9: Is that part of division rivalry, too? I mean, it seemed like there was just a heated thing. And I know every day you play to win. It doesn't matter who you're playing. But does it seem like there's something special when you're playing Milwaukee and the Cubs? There's maybe a little heightened level of enthusiasm and emotion?
10: I think in division games that tends to be the case. And the reality is I have a lot of respect for every player that's in uniform across the way.
9: So let's talk about McGreevy yesterday. It seems like yesterday was an example of something your guys have been doing all year. You get the guys on, you get the big hit. And that's really what they did in that inning. What's your overall thoughts about his outing?
10: Yeah, the walks got him, and then he's able to, or forced to come into the zone there, and Contreras takes a really good swing on him. But overall, I don't think the sinker was doing what it normally does, and that's something that he'll continue to work on and get back to what's comfortable. But that was a big part of that game, was falling behind those guys, the walks led by a really good hitter taking a really good swing.
9: Let's move to today. You've got Dustin May going. He's been giving you a chance every day. Is he what you expected him to be when you guys acquired him?
10: Yeah, he's done what our thought was, and this is a guy that his first two outings didn't go according to the way he wanted or we wanted, but after that, he's done a really nice job of competing and giving us a good look every time out.
9: Give us an insight, if you would, into what you're going to have to face today, which is a bullpen game. Does that necessitate more meetings with coaches and figuring out what you're going to do with matchups, or do you just kind of keep it the same way? And maybe a corollary to that is you having your lineup stacked in a way where you're not stacking lefty, stacking righties. Does that make it easier for you to game plan a bullpen outing?
10: Yeah, you kind of have to think through all of that, and you meet on what some of the possibilities are. Obviously, a little bit more moving parts than a regular starter, so make sure everybody's buttoned up when it comes to that and what it could look like, and make sure that the staff and players are prepared for it. And then the lineup, to your point, you want to give yourself the best chance to not create lanes for a bullpen day. So we'll see how it pans out.
9: Let's hope all those moving parts end up with a Cardinal victory today. Good luck, Ollie.
10: I appreciate it. Thank you.
0: All right. Thank you, gentlemen. Here are those moving parts. J.J. Weatherholt will lead off and play second base. Ivan Herrera is the DH batting second. Alec Burleson at first bats third. Jordan Walker in right, the cleanup hitter. Nolan Gorman's at third base batting fifth. Mason Wynn at shortstop bats sixth. Brian Torres in left field bats seventh. Pedro Pajes behind the plate eighth. And Victor Scott II is in center field batting ninth. Dustin May is the starting pitcher. Chad Patrick pitching for the Brewers. Again, it sure sounds like Ollie is trying to put that to bed, what happened to Abner Uribe and the Cardinals yesterday. Can you imagine if that ABS challenge had gone the Cardinals' way? Oh, my gosh. Now we'd be talking about it even more. He's dancing and celebrating strike three, and maybe it wouldn't have been. Anyway, we'll take a break. We'll come back. We'll tell you what happened in the Memphis-Omaha game yesterday. An absolute onslaught by the Memphis Redbirds. Got some offense down in that AAA club. Back in a moment. Amber and Total Access on the Cardinals Radio Network, powered by Graybar.
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0: Good to be back with you. The Cardinals and the Brewers this afternoon from Milwaukee. I'm Tom Ackerman in our St. Louis studios. The Memphis Redbirds erupted early and often. They beat the Omaha Storm Chasers 19-5 last night. The Redbirds rallied for 14 runs over the first four innings. All nine Memphis batters tallied a base hit. Eight of the Redbirds' nine tallied a multi-hit game in the victory. Center fielder Joshua Baez led the way. 4-for-6, had a two-homer game with five RBIs. Right fielder Colton Ledbetter, third baseman Blaze Jordan, second baseman Ramon Mendoza, each hit a home run. Five Memphis home runs. That set a new season high and tallied the most homers in a game for the Redbirds since July 23rd, 2025. Who's leading the way in home runs for Memphis? Baez with 13. Jimmy Crooks with 13. Blaze Jordan has 9. Nelson Velasquez has 7. Velasquez hitting 231 to go along with 7 home runs and 22 RBIs. Also, this is a little bit underreported because the offense was so good, but Hunter Dobbins allowed just one run on 6 hits. He walked 2 and struck out 7. The lone run was a solo home run in the bottom of the second. Luis Gastelum with a scoreless inning in 2/3 to earn the victory as the Cardinals AAA team, the Memphis Redbirds, get the win. By the way, the Springfield Cardinals had Lars Nootbaar playing yesterday, and Noot ended up going 1-for-4 with a double and an RBI as Springfield won 8-5 over Wichita. We will take a quick break, and when we come back, we are going to have a visit with our broadcast booth inside the park. I'm Tom Ackerman. 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
28: Inside the park, American Family Field in Milwaukee, Wisconsin, for the final game of our three-game series. And visiting with us, joining us in the booth yesterday, and we'll continue our conversation today with Moises Rodriguez, Assistant GM, Major League Operations, and International Scouting for the Cardinals. Will there be a draft, an international draft, do you think?
29: I don't know the answer to that. It feels like every time we've negotiated the basic agreement, it comes up. And
28: it has come up a lot.
29: It has come up. It felt like we were close the last time it was negotiated, but we'll see. They've been talking about it for over 15, 20 years, and I do think it'll be good for our sport. It'll stop this mad dash to secure, you know, verbal commitments with young players. And yeah, I hope it happens.
30: I know you go back to your kind of your early years with the Cardinals. You were involved with a lot of very high profile players signing from the Dominican Republic, and the list is very long. But as you think about kind of the crop of young people that we have now that's in the minor leagues, and not just international players, but I think we'll start with those. I mean, Raniel Rodriguez is a guy we saw in spring training. I assume he's near the top of the list of somebody you'd say is pretty exciting to watch. Maybe give us a couple of names that we should be thinking about.
29: Sure, Raniel comes to mind. You know, and what's great about Raniel is we saw him 3 years ago, questioned his defense, but the one thing he could always do was hit, and hit the ball hard. For him to have, you know, worked his way up to double A at such a young age, only within 3 years of signing as a 17-year-old, is a testament to his talent and his work, and he's gotten great defensively. There's sort of a couple of sleepers in the lower minors. There's two or three, but one guy that I think could help us here pretty soon is Luis Castellan. He's a Mexican relief pitcher that's pitching for Memphis, and we also signed him, I believe, in that same class that we signed Raniel, and he's been a nice surprise over the years, picking up velocity, throwing 95, 97 now with an elite changeup that we think is going to play at the big league level, and you know, we'll see him up here soon, hopefully lending us a hand.
30: John, thinking about all the things that Moises and all the people involved in international work have done, I think back to our early years in this game, there was not a lot of support for somebody coming over from the Dominican, let's say, but I know that there has been a build-out of teaching English and teaching life skills, and we've met with several of the people in spring training. I just think that's just a wonderful development in the game in general, and interpreters even. There was no interpreter. You just hope you had a coach that could speak Spanish, but it really is, I think, a great move that baseball has done to incorporate more service to players from overseas.
29: No, that's a good point. And our baseball development facility in Dominican Republic is, you know, the first step when we sign these guys. And, you know, I call it, you know, baseball 101, baseball elementary school. But not just on the field training, as you alluded to. There's an educational curriculum. We teach them life skills. Yeah. There's a lot that goes into it, acclimation classes. So when they get to the U.S., they're a little more ready. There's nothing like actually living through it and immersing yourself within the culture. But to give them a little preview of what they're going to run into here, and it's always good.
2: Boys, just thanks so much for taking time to be with us here on the road trip, and we look forward to getting together with you quite often the rest of the year. And our door is always open for you.
29: Thank you, gentlemen.
2: Yeah, good to be with you, Moy. Thanks. Assistant GM, Major League Operations and International Scouting, Moises Rodriguez, inside the park in Milwaukee.
0: 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I'm Tom Ackerman. 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
1: 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Cardinals Brewers wrapping up a three-game series today, tomorrow an off day, and then a big homestand coming up, including a really big weekend three-game set against the Cubs starting on Friday night. Friday night is a big game as well with everything that's going to be going on at the ballpark. And with that, happy to welcome on to the show Kyle Cassidy, Manager of Promotions and Events with the Cardinals. Kyle, thanks for taking some time with us today. How are you?
14: I appreciate it. Thanks for having me. Things are good.
1: Yeah, absolutely. And this is a big next week plus for the team. And I want to talk a little bit about Friday night. First off, let's get this out of the way first for folks that come to a lot of games. Most Friday night games start at 7:15. Please note, Friday night against the Cubs starts an hour earlier. It's going to be a 6:15 start. That's in large part because there's going to be a big concert that night, a post-game concert with Jordan Davis. And Kyle, what do folks need to know? I've had some people ask me, like, do you have to buy a special ticket? Can you show up just for the take folks through the whole process of the post game concert?
14: Sure. Yeah. Similar to what we did last year with Cole Swindell and Flo Rida. It'll work similar this year with Jordan Davis on Friday, May 29th versus the Cubs. Any ticket in the ballpark is welcome to stay after the game to take in the show. You don't need an additional ticket. There's no additional cost. Anybody in the ballpark can stick around and watch. That normally takes roughly 30 minutes to set up afterwards, and the show will be 60 minutes long. So we're looking forward to that, especially on a Friday night against the Cubs. Going to be a lot of fun.
1: Pretty cool to watch the process because you guys get the stage out. If I remember correctly, it's kind of right behind second base because, I mean, there's a game to be played the next day. So doing this where you make sure you do it in a way where the field is not disturbed at the same time, it's an interesting undertaking for sure.
14: Yeah, it takes a lot of different hands within the organization to get something like this done. Shout out to the grounds crew specifically who allows this to go on. But yeah, the stage is right behind second base. We roll it out there, put it together. And then there is an additional VIP package where fans can watch from the infield on the infield dirt. And that's available at cardinals.com/postgame. You can kind of get all the details on that, where to line up and how to get your VIP pass. But that's another cool aspect of this whole thing.
1: Okay, so folks want the VIP access, cardinals.com/postgame. But again, 6:15 start, and anybody with a ticket to the game is able to stay for the concert.
14: That is correct. Yeah, the VIP portion is 100% optional. Everybody in the ballpark will be able to stick around for the show.
1: There's been so much focus over the last couple weeks now, last week or so, with tarps off, which really, it started with college football, but the first baseball place for it to happen in a big way was in St. Louis. And the Cardinals have done something really cool where essentially they've taken three sections of bleachers, basically taken them off the market where you can't buy tickets for that area, and have turned it into a GA area where anybody who wants to participate in the tarps off movement can head on out to right field and be part of it. It's a really cool deal.
14: Yeah, I want to start with saying it's been fun to see all this kind of come together. The organic tarps off movement has really kind of taken off here. But yeah, the three sections out there in the right field bleachers are completely general admission at this point. Anybody in the ballpark that would like to hang out, go tarps off, and enjoy the atmosphere out there is more than welcome to pop in and have some fun.
1: Are there any rules or regulations that folks need to be aware of before participating in tarps off?
14: Not exactly. Family friendly, obviously. We like to keep it a family friendly atmosphere around here. Cheer for your team, have a good time, but keep it respectable for sure, which they've done a good job of.
1: It's a lot of people have compared it to like soccer supporter sections, and I think there's some truth to that. It really brings a different kind of vibe into the ballpark.
14: Yeah, it's a really fun atmosphere. We walked out there, you know, last homestand and kind of took it all in, and it's a fun group. You know, some return people, some new people, and hopefully on a Friday night when the team comes back against the Cubs, we can get a really good atmosphere going out there.
1: Tickets do remain available throughout the Cubs series, throughout the homestand as well. After the Cubs leave town, the Rangers and the Reds are going to come to town. It's a three series homestand, so a lot of Cardinals baseball over the next week or so, week and a half. Kyle, thank you so much for taking some time with us, and we'll see you out at the ballpark.
14: No problem at all. I appreciate it.
1: That is Kyle Cassidy. He is with the Cardinals, working as their manager of promotions and events. 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
5: All right, inside the clubhouse built by Window Nation before the Cardinals take on the Brewers. Let's put a bow on this Abner Uribe situation where he was gesturing to the Cardinals dugout after striking out Alec Burleson yesterday. This did not sit well with Brewers manager Pat Murphy, first of all. Here's what he said after the game.
6: Yeah, that's not acceptable. Yeah, it's just unacceptable. I don't know what got over him. I mean, he's been an emotional guy, but that kind of thing... that's just not how we do things, and I was embarrassed by it. And you know, why are we doing it? It's a 6-0 game. What are we doing there? And there must be something deeper that I don't know about. I love the kid. Believe me, I love the kid. There's so much good in this kid. He's been so great for us in so many ways, but that's unacceptable. So whatever's going on, you can't tolerate that for his teammates and for everything else. It's just not. It's not going to be tolerated. That's all there's to it.
5: Here's the explanation from Uribe. It's an apology of sorts. He doesn't apologize to the Cardinals, though, through a translator.
7: Yeah, I think first and foremost, you know, everyone here knows me and knows who I am and knows I have a bit of a history of being emotional out there. But again, I think first I owe an apology to the Brewers. I owe an apology to my teammates, to my manager. You know, all the bosses of the team, you know, I understand that that's unacceptable to go out there and to react in a way like that. But at the same time, I don't think it's professional for their manager to be making signs towards our dugout saying that he's going to be hitting guys. And there was an event that occurred during the practice today, too. And I don't think that was right. So, you know, I have my teammates back always.
5: What is he talking about here? What are the gestures, first of all?
7: Yeah, that was a sign he was doing. Every time Yelly or Williams stepped up to the plate, that's a gesture he was making in the dugout.
5: And what is this about something that happened in practice, and what did Uribe set to do about it?
7: No, I don't necessarily think so. You know the type of person I am and how I think. I take things very much day to day. But at the same time, when, like I said, I don't think it's very professional for them to be making gestures like that. And I don't think it's right for any of my guys to be going out there with any sort of fear in their heads that we may be getting thrown at or they can't play the game the way that they want to be able to play. So I want to make sure it's also clear that my teammates in here know that I have their back and I'm on their side.
5: All right, so it looks like a bit of a miscommunication here, or at least this thing started to play out a little bit more since Uribe brought it up. But Ollie Marmol told reporters a short time ago that he and the Cardinals saw the Brewers relaying signs from the dugout. This is reporting from both Derek Gould of the Post-Dispatch and Jeff Jones of the Belleville News-Democrat in talking to Ollie about it at length with reporters, saying basically that Ollie and the Cardinals saw this relaying of signs and there were some gestures that took place. Jones reporting that he gestured to them to be smart, pointed to his ribs, saying they were going to get someone hurt as a warning, not telling them what to do. It resulted in some sort of a conversation.

0: conversation with the Brewers coach, and that all has been settled at this point, it does appear. So that's that. We're going to take a break. 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
0: Cards and Brewers coming up in a matter of minutes. John Rooney, Ricky Horton will have the call from Milwaukee. The Brewers, their bullpen's got to be in pretty good shape right now. They've got some really good starts in this series, so the Cardinals will try to get after this bullpen star. Chad Patrick makes the start for Milwaukee. The Cardinals looking to avoid matching a season high with a fourth straight loss, and Milwaukee right now has the best record in the majors over the past several games. They have been really rolling well here. So we'll see what ends up happening between these two. 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
20: Welcome to St. Louis Cardinals baseball. The roof is open at American Family Field in Milwaukee, and the Cardinals will take on the Brewers for the third time in three games, and they'll be looking for their first victory here in this series. The Cardinals are 1-3 against the Brewers this season, and they're 1-3 on this road trip. And yesterday's loss was, well, again, a big home run by the Brewers. It was a home run by Bowers in the fourth, but a three-run homer for Garrett Mitchell in the fifth inning, and that was all the offense that their pitching needed. Kyle Harrison was good, as Jacob Mizorowski was good in game one of this series, and a home run by Christian Yelich did the Cardinals in. And the interestingly enough, the Brewers have the fewest home runs in all of baseball. They only have 37. The Cardinals have 60, and hopefully that will show itself here this afternoon. As the ball typically carries during the day, again, the roof is open, the sun is shining, and we have baseball for you here in Milwaukee. This is Ricky Horton. I'll be alongside John Rooney. He is the voice of the Cardinals, and Ryan Schulte is our producer-engineer. And the Cardinals have a typical lineup today up against Chad Patrick, who they saw during the homestand. In fact, Patrick's last start was against the Cardinals, and that was a loss. He went 3 1/3 innings, gave up 7 hits and 4 runs, and he walked 3, struck out 4. He throws 83% fastballs. Former Diamondbacks draftee is getting the start today, as we think it might be a bullpen game, so we may not see him for more than a couple of innings. We'll see on that. But Dustin May, well, that's the critical guy. He's going to start for the Cardinals. The 6'6 right-hander is 28 years of age, and in his 10 starts as a Cardinal, six of them have been quality starts. And the issue with Dustin May is he's getting no run support lately. Four of his last five starts, one run or less for the Cardinals. He did have one start against Milwaukee in his career, and that's one he'd like to forget about. He went 1 2/3 innings. This was all the way back in 2021, and he left after just that short start because of injury, and he ended up missing the rest of the season. His last time out, he lost to the Pirates going 5 1/3 innings, and he gave up 4 earned runs in that game. So Dustin May will make start number 11. He's 3-5. Chad Patrick is 2-2 for the Brewers. There's your starters. I'll have the lineups for you when we come back.
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1: But he did not have anything to show for it at the end of the day. Welcome back in. It is the Mercy Cardinals postgame show across the Cardinals radio network. Let's go back through the game with the highlights. After the Cardinals were quiet in the top of the first, bottom of the first inning, maybe this was a sign of things to come for Dustin May. He would take the mound in the bottom of the first. He would face three hitters, Christian Yelich, Jackson Chourio, and Bryce Terang, and all three at-bats seem somewhat similar.
2: The windup, the kick, and the pitch. Swing and a miss. Yelich is out on strikes. A good start for Dustin May. I wondered if it was a little bit fast after Monday. Here's a swing and a miss. Breaking pitch away, and that was dropped by Pajes, but Chourio just walks out of the circle around home plate. He didn't run. The 3-2 pitch with two outs. Bryce Terang swings, and he foul tips it into the catcher's mitt, strike three. May strikes out the side.
1: Yeah, it's a good start to the game for Dustin May there in the first inning. In the top of the second, Cardinals threaten Jordan Walker.

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3: Cardinals strike in the top of the fourth inning. It all gets started with Jordan Walker.
2: Scoreless game, top of the fourth, and he bloops that one into right center field. That could drop, and it does. A base hit for Walker. He's two for two.
3: Back-to-back strikeouts of Nolan Gorman and Mason Wynn. Quickly two outs in the inning. Walker still at first, but not for long, thanks to Brian Torres.
2: Walker is taken off. The 3-2 pitch is hammered down the right field line. It's fair. It's going to go to the corner. This should score Walker. He rounds third. He's headed home, and it's 1-0 Cardinals on the triple by Brian Torres into the right field corner.
3: So the Cardinals strike first, and they have the 1-0 lead. May back out onto the mound in the fourth inning, has given up just a base runner, had not given up a hit, strikes out Bryce Terang, gets William Contreras to ground out, and it brings up to the plate Jake Bowers.
2: Bowers hitting .337 in his last 25 games, so he's red hot. Be careful with him. And there's strike three called on the outside corner. Boy, he froze him there, threw it right by him. Another May strikeout. He now has seven through four innings.
3: Brewer starter Chad Patrick, who made the start, was done after four innings. Shane Drouin would come on to pitch in the fifth inning for Milwaukee. He would give up a hit, a J.J. Weatherholt double in the fifth, nothing more. Bottom of the fifth inning, Dustin May continuing to roll, strikes out Garrett Mitchell. Luis Rengifo flies out, and then that would bring up to the plate Sal Frelick.
4: On 3-2 with two outs, here's May's pitch. Ground ball up the middle, headed towards center. Picked by Wynn, who throws low. Picked by Burleson. What a play on both ends, and Frelick is out number three in the fifth.
2: Outstanding play on both ends.
4: Put a star on that one on both ends. Wynn and at first base for Burleson.
3: That's one of those plays. If this game would have ended up a little bit differently, we would be talking about that play and the impact it had on something. Unfortunately, not meant to be. But still a 1-0 game as the game goes to the sixth, eventually into the seventh inning. New pitcher for Milwaukee is Aaron Ashby. Pedro Páez would get a one-out double in the seventh inning, nothing more. Dustin May holding that no-hitter, back out for the seventh. Bryce Terang grounds out. Then William Contreras flies out, and it brings up to the plate once again, Jake Bowers.
2: And the next delivery is a called strike three on the inside corner, and a 1-2-3 inning for Dustin May. He has been outstanding, and I mean outstanding, here this afternoon.
3: So that sends the game to the eighth inning. Dustin May still working on the no-hitter. Nothing doing for the Cardinals. Top of the eighth. Bottom of the eighth inning. May comes out at just 82 pitches, so he was in really good shape in terms of his pitch count going into the eighth inning. And the first batter he faces off against is Garrett Mitchell.
4: And only one other base runner today. With one out in the second, Bowers was hit by a pitch. There's a swing, and the ball is lined to left field, and on the run, the ball goes over Torres' glove, and it goes to the wall. A quick throw in will hold Mitchell to a leadoff double, the first hit of the day for the Brewers, and the tying run is in scoring position.
3: Yeah, a lot going on right there. Torres had maybe an opportunity to make that play. He might have wanted to take a different route to the ball. It would have been a tough play no matter what. So that is the first hit given up by Dustin May. Now the attitude about the game kind of changes, because if anything else that they have to do is they have to make sure to keep the lead. The next hitter is Luis Rengifo.
4: May's pitch. Rengifo shows bunt, and he gets it down on the third base side, and that's a hit. First and third, nobody out.
3: Yeah, that was a great decision by Rengifo, and it was even better execution on that bunt. Runners on at first and third. That ends the day for Dustin May. On comes Jojo Romero. The first batter he faces, Sal Frelick. He grounds into a fielder's choice where Rengifo is out at second. The Cardinals catch a break as the runner Mitchell did not break from third on that play, so it keeps it a 1-0 game. The Brewers then go to their bench. They bring on Andrew Vaughn to replace David Hamilton.
4: Holding the bat high, the pitch to him. Strike three called. He got him with a breaking ball.

0: froze Vaughn. Two outs.
1: So the heavy lifting is done at this point. You had the runner on at third and less than two outs and kept them from scoring in that situation. Unfortunately for JoJo Romero, Christian Yelich comes up with a two-out hit.
0: From the stretch, the pitch. A swing, and there's a hit into right center, tying the game. Walker fields it. He'll throw into second base. And on to third, Sal Frelick.
1: And now Dustin May doesn't have the opportunity to get the win. It is a tie game, but not for long. Next hitter, Jackson Churio.
0: Now Churio faces JoJo Romero. There's a swing, ground ball up the middle field, and bobbled by Wynn. The go-ahead run scores. Wynn couldn't handle the ball cleanly. And Frelick crosses the plate to make it 2-1 Brewers in the bottom of the eighth.
1: When things are not going great for you, things are not going great for you. A rare mistake made in the field by Mason Wynn, and it is a biggie. It allows the go-ahead run to score, and the Brewers take a 2-1 lead. The game goes to the ninth inning. On to pitch, Trevor McGill for the Brewers. First batter faces Nolan Gorman. He flies out. That does bring up Mason Wynn.
0: Big, tall, right-handed pitcher kicks. He fires. And there's a ground ball up the middle of the infield. And they can't make the play as Terang came together with the Brewers shortstop. And they could not secure the ball. And Mason Wynn is on.
1: Yeah, the tying run on with one out. And the tying run would get to second and one out pretty quickly.
0: The pitch to Torres with the runner going. And the ball pops out of Contreras' mitt. He swipes for the ball and catches it, but can't throw out Wynn, who's the tying run at second base with a steal.
1: So the Cardinals are now one hit away from tying this game up with Wynn in scoring position. And Brian Torres came oh so close to getting that hit, maybe even giving the Cardinals the lead.
0: Fermin is on deck. The pitch. Torres swings and he hits a high fly ball. That's hit to right center field and it's going to be caught on the track by Mitchell.
2: Oh, so close.
0: Wynn tags and makes third. He's at third and the Cardinals are down to their last out.
1: Off the bat, you thought that one might have a chance. It did not. It is a fly out. The Cardinals then go to their bench. Pedro Páez was the hitter who was due up. Instead, they go to Joel Pozo, who is known for his ninth inning and extra inning heroics.
0: Top of the ninth, Pozo the batter. The pitch by McGill. A swing and a miss, and this ball game has come to an end. The Brewers have swept the Cardinals, scoring two in the eighth. They came back to steal this one, 2-1.
1: That is a bummer of a loss for the Cardinals for sure today. The Brewers with the win go to 33-20. The Cardinals, they drop to 29-25. Winning totals for Milwaukee, 2 runs, 3 hits, no errors. They leave 4 for the Cardinals. 1 run, 8 hits, 2 errors. They leave 7. Winning pitcher Ashby, he is now 9-0 on the year. Dustin May takes the loss, dropping to 3-6. McGill the save. It is his 6th save of the year. No home runs hit. Game goes just 2 hours and 17 minutes. Crowd, 30,391 folks at American Family Field in Milwaukee. 2-1 the final score. Cardinals lose to the Brewers. They get swept in the 3-game series. We'll hear from Cardinals manager Oliver Marmol next on the Cardinals Radio Network, powered by Gray Bar.
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0: Calling all bobblehead enthusiasts. 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
1: Tough day at the yard for the Cardinals. 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It's the Mercy Cardinals post-game show here across the Cardinals radio network. 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Cardinals TV voice Chip Carey standing by with the Cardinals manager, Oliver Marmol.
10: Ollie, we say it so many times, baseball can be an exhilarating game. It can be a cruel game. That's about as tough as it gets.
11: Not really. I'll be quite honest with you. It was a good game. Our guy pitched really, really well. We knew we were going to need more than one to take this, but overall, I liked the way we played on the wrong side of it, but competition was good.
10: Yeah, Dustin really was terrific, his best of the year by far.
11: No doubt. I mean, the way the ball was coming out today was really, really good. Fastball was good. Sweeper was incredible. Cutter, all of it. So I enjoyed watching him get after it today.
10: You said you needed more than one offensively this whole series. No hits with runners in scoring position. That's tough to overcome.
11: No doubt. It really is. And something we're working on. And at the end of the day, the guys across the way did a better job than we did as far as execution. You learn from it. This is a group that is enjoying competing. You just got to keep going.
10: And you got the Cubs coming up, big homestand. I'm sure the guys are looking forward to being at home for a while where they can get their footing back underneath.
11: No doubt. Enjoying an off day and then getting after it.
1: Chip, Ollie, thank you so much for that. Cardinals lose to Milwaukee 2-1. It's the Mercy Cardinals postgame show on the Cardinals Radio Network, powered by Graybar.
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1: 2-1 loss for the Cardinals in Milwaukee. They get swept in the series. It's the Mercy Cardinals postgame show here across the Cardinals radio network. Elsewhere around the NL Central, the Cubs, the Cardinals' next opponent, they're going to try to end their 10-game losing streak tonight. They're in Pittsburgh to take on the Pirates. Pitching matchup, former Pirate Jameson Taillon going for the Cubs. He's 2-4. Bubba Chandler goes for the Buccos. He is 1-6. Also tonight, the Reds and Mets in New York. Andrew Abbott is going to start for Cincinnati. Across the Cardinals minor league system, one final today. High A Peoria wins at Wisconsin 6-0. One game in progress. Actually checked that was a doubleheader, so it is Peoria who's in progress as well. They lead, check that they trail at Wisconsin 6-2. That game is in the top of the third inning. Double A Springfield off today. Memphis plays at Omaha tonight. Pete Hansen starting for the Redbirds. He's 1-1. And the Palm Beach Cardinals tonight at home against Lakeland. In our game, the Cardinals lose to the Brewers 2-1. We wrap up this edition of the Mercy Cardinals postgame show in just a moment on the Cardinals Radio Network, powered by Graybar.
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1: Cardinals lose in Milwaukee to the Brewers. They are traveling back to St. Louis. They'll enjoy an off day tomorrow in St. Louis, and they've got a huge series coming up this weekend when they take on the Cubs. 6:15 first pitch Friday. Let that sink in a little bit, especially for those of you who come to a lot of games. That's an hour earlier. 6:15 first pitch on Friday. That's due to the post-game concert. That also means no Friday Night Live coming up on Friday night as well. We'll have the post-game concert going on at Busch Stadium, so hopefully everybody is there for that. But 6:15 first pitch, that means coverage is going to begin at 5:20. 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So the Cardinals and Cubs are going to open up the series against each other again Friday, 6:15 for first pitch. Kyle Leahy on the mound for the Cardinals, 5-3, 4.44 ERA. The Cubs have yet to announce their starter for Friday night again, 6:15 first pitch. That means coverage begins at 5:20. For the voice of the Cardinals, John Rooney and Ricky Horton, who had the call of the game, for Mike Claiborne, who is on assignment. Our on-site producer engineer has been Ryan Schulte. Our studio producer engineer is Daniel Henkamp. Tom Ackerman had the pregame show. Chip Carey handled our postgame interview with Cardinals manager Oliver Marmol. For all those folks, I'm Matt Pauly, thanking you for being tuned in. 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
1: That was a tough one today. Cardinals lose in Milwaukee by a 2-1 score. Dustin May, man, oh man, was he good. He takes a no-hitter into the eighth inning. The Cardinals do not do enough offensively. They score one run on eight hits, and they go 0 for 10 with runners in scoring position, and they end up losing 2-1 when Milwaukee pushes across two runs in the eighth inning. That one hurts. That one hurts for sure. Cardinals get swept by the Brewers. Welcome in. This is the Circus Sports Extra Inning Show. As we generally do on weekday day games, we'll roll through this here pretty quickly, get you to the Dave Glover Show, and then Kevin Wheeler and myself will be back in about an hour and 15 minutes for a Redbird Rush Hour, and then I'll have you for Sports Open Line.

0: tonight. So in terms of phone calls and text messages and tweets, we'll do all of that during Sports Open Line tonight. Encourage you to be tuned in for that. We'll just run through a few things here on the Circus Sports Extra Show, and then we'll get to the Dave Glover Show. Our cut of the game, it's sponsored by the Diamond Shop, thediamondshop.net. It was good to see the Cardinals get on the board in this game after being shut out yesterday. It had been a little while since they had scored a run, but in the fourth inning, they were able to do so as Jordan Walker leads the inning off with a base hit, and then with two outs, Brian Torres would come up to the plate.
1: Walker is taken off. The 3-2 pitch is hammered down the right field line. It's fair. It's going to go to the corner. This should score Walker. He rounds third. He's headed home, and it's 1-0 Cardinals on the triple by Brian Torres into the right field corner.
0: It is our cut of the game, and it is sponsored by the Diamond Shop, thediamondshop.net, as we heard Brian Torres get that triple. Really good that he continues to play at a pretty high level here early on in his career. However, we go to the insurance run of the game. Those are sponsored by Winter Dent and Company Insurance in St. Charles, proudly representing Auto Owners Insurance. And we do go late in the game as Milwaukee was able to find a way to take a lead in the eighth inning. They had already tied the game up on a Christian Yelich base hit, and then Jackson Churio comes up to the plate, and he ends up putting the Brewers ahead for the first time in this game.
1: Now Churio faces Jojo Romero. There's a swing, ground ball up the middle field, and bobbled by Wynn. The go-ahead run scores. Wynn couldn't handle the ball cleanly, and Freelich crosses the plate to make it 2-1 Brewers in the bottom of the eighth.
0: Yeah, that is the insurance runs of the game. Again, that is sponsored by Winter Dent and Company Insurance in St. Charles, proudly representing Auto Owners Insurance. A very rare fielding error by Mason Wynn. However, the errors are a little bit up this year compared to where they were at last year. He has not been quite the same defensive player. In fact, By the Numbers is sponsored by Bank of Springfield. Bank boldly, bank with BOS, member FDIC. For a win, that was his fifth fielding error of the year. And as mentioned, he is somebody who just really doesn't commit a whole lot of errors. Yeah, last year he committed three total errors, and he is already at five this year. And then finally, Who's on a Roll is sponsored by Circus Sports. Sports betting the way it should be. Dustin May was really, really good, and you look at what he has done here recently after those first two starts of the year where he struggled. He admittedly very much struggled, gave up 6 runs in 4 innings in his first start, and then gave up 7 runs in 3 1/3 innings since. When you look at what he has done since that time, he's really been a different guy, and he's been really fantastic more often than not. Since those first two starts, he is carrying a 3.02 ERA, a 2.31 average against, 44 strikeouts and just 14 walks over 53 2/3 innings. That is Who's on a Roll, and it is sponsored by Circus Sports. Sports betting the way it should be. Join me at 5 o'clock. Kevin Wheeler will be here as well for Redbird Rush Hour. I'll have you for Sports Open Line tonight, 6 o'clock to 8 o'clock. But up next, it's the Dave Glover Show. Kevin Wheeler is going to be leading the way. Dave's still out. But Dave and Rachel and Andrew are going to be with him, for the DGS. And that starts in just a few minutes right here on KMOX.
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0: got a short little version of DGS today, obviously about an hour or so, and we'll take you up till 5 o'clock on Redbird Rush Hour. Cardinals, very disappointing series. We'll be breaking that down more on Redbird Rush Hour. And, of course, Matt will have Sports Open Line following that tonight as well. So plenty of baseball talk coming your way starting at 5 o'clock. We'll be steering away from that, not on purpose, not because of the games or anything like that, just because we are not a baseball show.
1: We want to talk about something else for a little bit.
0: Yeah, we'll mix it up.
1: Baseball's back at 5, don't worry.
0: See, we had baseball all day. You got a little break for about an hour, and then baseball's back from 5 until about 8. So plenty of baseball, and we're going to talk all about what's going on with the Cards, you know, the three-game sweep, you know, the blown no-hitter today, the offense being quiet. There's a lot to get into. I can tell you this, Rach, and we aren't going to go any further than this. I can tell you this. It is already full panic on our text line.
1: Oh, yes, I'm sure.
0: It's all very rational, well-thought-out panic. Rational, well-thought-out panic. Is there anything in day-to-day life that causes that kind of anxiety other than sports?
2: I mean, most of the things that happen to me, I react to with...
0: Do you?
2: Some level of...
0: Of, like, over-the-top outrage?
2: Over-the-top, horrified panic, yeah.
0: Yeah?
1: I feel like politics has a tendency to do that, too.
0: Oh, my God, yeah.
1: Like, think about it. How many times has someone said or done something in politics, and it's like, this is it, and then...
0: The worst thing
1: nothing
0: ever.
1: Nothing actually happens. So, yeah, I think we just have a tendency as a... Well, people to overreact at times.
0: I think we could point out, I think the fifth major sport in the United States is probably politics.
1: Yeah, probably.
0: It's football, basketball, baseball, hockey. I don't want to leave out golf, NASCAR, soccer. I don't want to leave those out. But politics is probably up there with the NFL. The NFL's number one. Politics probably the number two team sport in the United States.
1: I did see, just because sometimes I'll just search Twitter, X, whatever you want to call it, towards the end of the game. Brewers' Twitter seems thrilled.
0: Well, yeah, of course. They're going to be very excited.
1: Their text line is probably looking a lot different than ours.
0: Yeah, well, see, we were the red team, and they're the blue team. Right. And the blue team won, so they're very happy. And the red team lost, so the red team's very unhappy.
1: Man.
0: What's that sound like? And you can just flip those colors. It doesn't matter. It's just, yeah, we are definitely in the team sport era.
1: Yeah.
0: Of United States politics. Very much so. So I guess you're right. I guess there are other examples outside of sports where people have these irrational overreactions to something that, look, again, we'll talk more about the Cardinals specifically later, but something that may or may not continue. This might continue. It might not. Mm-hmm. And that's kind of like, I feel like we get that way in entertainment quite mm-hmm. a bit. I was just asking, well, where else is it like this? It's like this with like movies.
1: Yeah, I mean.
0: Where when something comes out, if it's not perfect, it's getting ripped.
1: Reality TV,
0: all
1: that stuff. And it's so funny because people have their theories about what's going on behind the scenes the same way they do with teams like the Cardinals. So, and people get like so certain that they know what's going on. Like, I'll tell you what it is.
0: And,
1: I'm
0: of
1: not
0: course.
1: Sure if
0: and
1: you
0: it's,
1: know.
0: Right. It's, there's the certainty of the diagnosis of the issue without having any contact with the human beings involved in said issue. Is stunning. And I gotta admit, like, all of us do it a little bit.
1: Oh, for sure.
0: But some of us are a little more rational and subtle about it as opposed to the immediately, this is it! It's over!

0: I'm Tobin Heath.
1: And I'm Kristen Press.
0: We're World Cup champions, Olympians, and the hosts of The Recap Show.
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9: Well, EMS is just responding, although it looks like they're clearing the crash as I'm watching it on 64 between Hampton and Kings Highway. They had the left lane shut down, but it looks like they've gotten it out of there. There was actually crashes both directions there, so it's pretty jammed between Hampton and Kings Highway on 64 both ways. Once you get past that point, though, westbound remains heavy out to about Big Bend. There's a little slowdown at Topgolf and 364 out to Highway 70. North 270, north of 64, we had an incident. It's on the left shoulders. Traffic's still heavy near Manchester. South 270, Ladue down to Manchester. Big Bend down to 44. That's busy. There's a report of a crash westbound 44 west of Antire, partially in a traffic lane. There's a little slowdown on the west side of the Antire Hill right now. Northbound 170 from almost Natural Bridge to Airport Road's busy. Westbound 70 backed up TR Hughes to K, and then it's slow. Lake St. Louis Boulevard out to 61. Southbound 55 doesn't look bad this afternoon. Eastbound 64 jams approaching 111 through 255, but there are delays both ways around 159. I'm Roger Brand at the Michaels Flooring Outlet.com Traffic Center.
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11: Sky. 4 o'clock, it's a cloudy sky. Right now, 82 degrees downtown at the Arch. The state-appointed Board of Police Commissioners was subpoenaed to testify before the Board of Aldermen. Did they show up?

0: up?
1: The commissioners did not, instead dropping off their response, a near 700-page document outlining their belief the subpoenas were not properly served in person and that they do not believe the Aldermanic Committee has the authority to subpoena them. Alderman Rasheen Aldridge, the budget chair, wasn't happy.
2: That energy they put into those 700 pages, they could have showed they up and presented their budget that is the biggest budget in the city of St. Louis. Like, valid or not, they clearly took it as some type of validation.
1: Pastor Aldridge attended any of the police board's budget hearings this winter. He said he had not. Sean Malone, KMOX News.
3: I think she may or may be
4: muted. She's on mute.
3: Yeah.
5: I am present. I'm also in a East-West Gateway board meeting this morning at 10 a.m., as was conveyed to the Board of Police Commissioners.
6: Mayor Kara Spencer again expressing concern that the St. Louis Board of Police Commissioners, controlled by the state, holds a budget meeting at the exact same time when she's expected to be at the East-West Gateway Coordinating Council of Governments. Live to the newsroom, KMOX's Maria Keenan.
7: Michael, the aerial response unit, a fleet of drones, will only fly to calls for service. Now, KMOX first told you about this when Chief Robert Tracy took to X yesterday and released the information for the first time. Despite not contacting Mayor Spencer, the police board signed the drones contract today.
5: This board needs to do a better job of communicating with each other and being respectful of the public and the other officials on this board to be able to govern the body of the police department with more notice for something as important as a contract to have drones over the city of St. Louis.
7: Now, Spencer also kept asking why, after this drone project has been being looked at for a year now, that it was so urgent to sign it today. She never got an answer on that. The drones are being funded by the St. Louis Police Foundation, but not the drone pilots, which will be required in order to operate the drones. They will be hired by the St. Louis Police Department. Michael?
6: That massive riverfront redevelopment south of the Arch is getting a fresh start. The Gateway South project took a huge hit last Thanksgiving when the historic Crumdon Martin building burned down. Now a city development board has reworked the agreement to help get construction moving. Doug Rasmussen is with Good Developments Group. He says they already have four tenants lined up to take over the space.
8: Well, one is a panelized home manufacturer. It'd be about 54,000-foot building, 250 jobs. Another would be an electrical contractor facility, about a 50,000-foot building, 115 jobs.
6: He expects construction on at least two of those buildings to start before the end of this year. Our top national story from ABC News. Nine employees remain missing after that chemical tank ruptured at a paper mill in Washington State, about 50 miles northwest of Portland. The explosion caused one death and injured eight employees. City of Longview Battalion Chief Matt Amos says one of them did not survive.
9: One individual transported from the scene on Tuesday succumbed from their injuries, bringing the total number of confirmed fatalities to two of those transported.
6: Inside the damaged tank, officials believe are still tens of thousands of gallons of a chemical mixture that was used in the paper-making process. From the business desk, the Trump administration has sent out $20.6 billion in tariff refunds so far, according to a new court filing.
10: The new filing notes $85 billion in refunds have been accepted so far, and the $20.6 billion represents money reimbursed importers who filed for refunds on the government's online portal. It's unlikely most companies will give money directly back to shoppers. The Nonpartisan Tax Foundation estimates the tariffs that the Supreme Court ruled were illegal cost the typical American household $700 last year.
6: The Dow from Stiefel up 182 points today to 50,644.
11: Sunny skies, and we should top out at about 83 degrees, and we'll keep our eye out for a couple of showers, a couple of rumbles, nothing strong, nothing severe, and certainly not raining all the time. All is quiet this evening and overnight, partly cloudy skies, 64 on Thursday, partly sunny, 85 degrees, nothing more than a spot shower. It's primarily a rain-free day. Lots of clouds take over Thursday night, Friday clouds, couple of showers, but again, no all-day rain and 81. From the Saliga Heating and Cooling Weather Center, I'm meteorologist Dave Murray on 104.1 FM, KMOX.
6: 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I'm Michael Calhoun, KMOX News.
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0: yes, on a Wednesday, a little weird short show with the Cardinals game just wrapping up. Cardinals fell 2-1, swept by the Brewers. We'll be talking all about that on Redbird Rush Hour from 5 to 6, and then Matt Pauly will take you from 6 till 8 on Sports Open Line. Time to check in on our buddy Dave Murray. Hello, Dave. How are you doing today?
1: Look, I'm doing great.
0: Yeah? You're always doing great, it seems like.
1: Hey, why not?
0: Like, even when you had a bad shoulder, you were like, I'm great.
1: Oh, I still have a bad shoulder, but I'm still great.
0: How far back is it? How far back are you towards what you were before the injury?
1: I'm going to know a lot more Friday. I'm physical therapy now.
0: Okay.
1: And she thinks we're going to get there. Not quickly, but get there. And in fact, I've only had one session, and she's helped tremendously.
0: Oh, great.
1: Got a little series of exercises that I'm doing. And so I'm hoping to consistently get back to swimming and golf soon.
0: Oh, great.
1: You know, in maybe a month.
0: Yeah, it takes time. Believe me.
1: Yes.
0: Every injury I've ever had, it always takes a little more than you think.
1: And as you get older, you get slower and slower.
0: I got a text string going with a bunch of my friends that I've known for, 30 years, guys that went to high school with my wife, but we became friends when we started dating in college. So I've been friends with these guys since we were 19. And like four of these guys have had major surgeries of some kind, a shoulder, torn bicep, broken wrist from pickleball.
1: That's why I don't play anymore.
0: And all of these guys on this group with me, they're all rehabbing something. And I'm like, man, I must be living right, because I'm right now, I'm okay.
2: Oh, man. Okay, speaking of pickleball, I was at the park the other day, like waiting for a tennis court to open up. And this, I mean, he's probably like 25. The Gen Z kid like walked by. He was walking his dog, and he goes, "Abolish the pickleball courts." It was really funny.
1: A big push to get them, and now that they're there, the noise is incredible. The sport has changed. It's very noisy.
0: Okay.
1: Very noisy.
2: It's just like.
0: Okay.
1: It's annoying.
2: Nonstop.
1: Sound. Yeah.
0: Well, then I know where to stay away from.
1: Let's abolish.
0: I'm sure all the tennis players out there are like, yes, please, please.
1: Well, what's happened, and Rachel, I know you're a tennis player, but tennis players have migrated over to pickleball, and they play pickleball like tennis.
0: Okay,
1: and it's not as much as a strategy to me anyway. It's just not as much of a strategy game anymore, and. A social, it used to be a big social event. Now it's like, can I kill you?
2: Yeah, it is funny to see like the different types of people who play, because there are people who are playing extremely aggressively, like Dave said. And then there are like the great thing about pickleball is it really is for everyone.
0: Yeah.
2: Because then you'll see like a group of people who they don't look like they play much, but they're having a lot of fun.
1: And that's the key. As long as you're having some fun.
0: I realize that what I'm about to say is going to come across as maybe sports snobby or jerky or whatever, but recreational sports should be recreational.
1: Yes.
0: You're not winning anything. Like, I've played in a lot of like rec league softball where you've got Johnny Tryhard who's breaking up double plays. Like, brother, this ain't the place for that, man. When you're playing rec softball, old man baseball, golf, pickleball, I mean, like, if you're not competing for real, chill out.
1: Yeah.
0: You're there for fun. You're not there to take someone's head off.
1: Well, and you see this, especially in pickleball, you see guys, and it's mainly guys, though some women too, that, it's the scale just like tennis, everybody thinks they're much better than they are.
0: Okay.
1: And probably the best is about a 3.5, not a 4, not a 4.5, certainly not a 5. But that's me.
0: Yeah, no, I get you, man. Again, I just wish it would be more, just have fun.
1: Yeah.
0: I mean, if you want to be competitive with the person you're playing with and all, that's fine. But we don't need all the extra. You don't need the yelling and the fighting and, the on other sports fields, the physical contact and the, stop it. Stop it. Grow up.
1: There's people in our area that play pickleball. And if they don't like the way you play, they go, I don't want to play with you anymore.
0: Oh, they take their ball and go home.
1: Yeah. It really is like that. I'm like. Go ahead.
0: Great. Go tell your mommy on me too, buddy. Good job. Go get some orange slices in a juice box. Jeez. All right. Enough of that, Dave. Right. Tell us what's going on this week.
1: Okay. We do have a couple of hit and miss showers, thunder showers around. Most of them are just on the east side right now. They're running in Illinois at about 55 and 70. And then that it slides over to Fairmont City, Washington Park, down through about Fairview Heights. And there's another little batch. Let's just say southwest of Belleville, and then there's another little batch around Scott Air Force Base. That's about it. There's been a little lightning in a couple of those, downpour of rain, but they will fade quickly with the setting sun. And that's really about it. There's nothing much else to talk about. But there are these little spot showers and thunder showers around. They'll be around until probably 7 o'clock or so. Otherwise, it's quiet. Thursday, quiet day, partly sunny, 85, just a tiny chance of a spot shower. Friday, mostly cloudy, but the chances of rain are very small. Just a couple of spotty showers, thunder showers here and there. Very limited, 81. And the last weekend of May, where did May go? Looks good. Yeah. Saturday, partly to mostly sunny and 83. Sunday, sunny and 81. And we talked about it yesterday. Second full moon of May is on Sunday. So full moon really all weekend long. The blue moon.
0: Nice.
2: Very nice.
0: Now, I know you told us that we're not really looking at a terrible summer. And yeah, it sure sounds like we don't see anything with a 9 in front of it for quite a while.
1: No, it's the pattern is just kind of interesting. All the real heavy rain continues to be across portions of Texas and through the southeast. Everything's kind of trapped. Everything's kind of blocked up. There is, we mentioned it in the summer forecast, that we may get off to a hurricane season that runs very early, like in June. And there are some signs already that the first, about 6 or 7 days into June, we may have a tropical system on our hands in the Gulf of Mexico. Long way off.
0: Okay.
1: But that will be interesting, too.
0: All right. We'll keep an eye on it. Rach, you want to do some headlines?
2: Absolutely. Let's start with this study about AI that I found very interesting. So researchers at several universities, including Oxford and the University of California, Los Angeles, conducted this study that shows that using artificial intelligence for just 10 minutes can impair your brain performance. So there hasn't been a lot of study done as far as long-term effects of AI, just because it hasn't been around long enough. But short-term, it can really impair you. And the way the study is laid out, the way it's explained, to me, the way I interpret it is AI just makes your brain lazier.
1: So
0: well, you're not doing any work for yourself.
2: Absolutely.
1: Yeah, it's like somebody else taking a test for it.
2: And that's exactly what they did. They had two groups of people take math tests. There is a group that didn't use AI at all. There is a group that was using AI. And then once they took the AI away, their scores went down quite lower than the group that wasn't using AI. And they were much more likely to simply skip questions once their access to AI was removed.
1: Interesting.
2: So they wanted to abandon the problems twice as often as the control group. They just said, I give up. I don't feel like doing it. Really interesting stuff.
0: I mean, it tracks.
2: And the participants only had access to their AI assistants for around 10 minutes. So even a short period of time can stunt people's ability to fall back on their own problem-solving skills.
0: Great.
1: Most fun. I don't use AI much, but I use it occasionally.
0: Yeah.
1: And I like to mess with it because it's like, it'll give me an answer. I don't think that's the right answer. And it comes back going, oh, good catch. You're right. That's not the right answer.
0: Oh.
2: You know what, Dave? I was just testing you and you passed.
0: I'll use it. I use the free version of ChatGPT. I'll use that rather than sometimes doing a Google search because I can get something a little more specific, but then I always have to double check it. Mm-hmm. I always have to make sure that it's actually like it can streamline the process of figuring things out, doing some research, looking things up. But you just can't rely on it. You have to do the extra step or two beyond it.
2: Oh, you know what it's not good at is like up to date stuff.
0: Oh, yeah, yeah.
2: Yesterday I was trying, or no, it was Monday. It was Memorial Day. I was trying to just simply Google like, well, what time exactly did the Cardinals game end today? And I was asking around, I want to say it was probably 4 o'clock. I was asking this. But then the Google AI assistant comes up at the top of the Google search and they're like, it ended today at 4 a.m. And I said, I don't think that's right. So then I ask again, it ended today at 8 p.m. Well, we haven't made it to 8 p.m. So sometimes it's just flat out wrong.
0: Yeah.
2: Okay, next story. There's a new colon cancer screening option. The American Cancer Society still advises that people get screened for the first time at 45, and it still calls the colonoscopies the ideal screening method. But for the first time, an office-based blood test is going to be on the list of options alongside at-home stool-based testing, which I believe we've talked about in the past. But this
1: poop
2: is really cool. If it's like your first time screening and you don't want to do the whole colonoscopy thing and you're not a high risk, just doing the blood test is going to be a lot more convenient for a lot of people. I think that's great.
0: Yeah.
2: Drake has beat Michael Jackson's record for number one hits. He just debuted number one on the Billboard Hot 100, and he holds the mark for most chart-topping singles by a solo male artist. I gotta say, I decided to waste my time and try out Drake's new album.
0: Yeah. Oh, you decided to waste your time, I guess. I didn't catch that.
2: A couple weekends ago, it was pointless. All that man has done for the past, like, 5 years is just, it's slop. Like, he has a couple of catchy songs, but I don't understand why he just released three albums of basically nothing. Mm-hmm. That's my official review of the new Drake album.
0: Yep. Drake's new album, nothing.
2: Drake's new album, why did he do this? I don't know. All right, let's do one more story and then we'll go to break. Police have located a shooter at a gas station in Nebraska, and it turns out that shooter was a dog.
0: What?
2: Yes. So a woman was sitting in her car at a red light and was shot in the arm in Scotts Bluff, Nebraska. Police arrived at the scene and quickly identified the shooter, a dog, who was in the back seat of a vehicle parked at a gas station when its owner went inside. The dog evidently bumped into a loaded shotgun in the vehicle, and the blast went through the vehicle door and hit the woman at a nearby traffic light. She was taken to a hospital with injuries that were not life-threatening, but it still sucks to get shot, and seems like it would be even more like frustrating to find out that you were shot by a dog who just bumped into
1: a great story,
2: shot.
1: Though.
0: There's got to be some kind of charge for the owner.
2: I mean,
0: that gun is not obviously not in a safe situation if your dog can fire off a shot.
2: Yeah. So, yeah, hopefully some consequences for the owner of the dog and the firearm.
0: You got it. All right, Dave, thanks so much.
1: All righty. Never worry about the things we were missing.
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4: Well, if you're heading home on westbound Highway 70, it looks good until you get out right around Mid-Rivers. Mid-Rivers out through Highway K is pretty busy. Then it's a little slow approaching 61. Westbound 64 bogs down to Kings Highway, runs out to about Big Bend. There's slow stuff Clarkson to Topgolf, 364 out to Highway 70. Eastbound 64, Mason to 270, and at the Innerbelts has delays. South 170 bogs down to Ladue. South 270 backs up, approaching 364 down to Olive, and then it's slow from 64 most of the way down through 44. Westbound 44, you got a big jam building. They're working this injury crash on the west side of the Antire Hill. Only the right lane's open. It's between Antire and Lewis, and westbound 44 is almost jammed back to 141 right now. On the Illinois side, eastbound 64 heavy from Route 3 over to 70, and then 64 jams approaching 111 to 255, but it remains slow all the way to 159. Westbound 64, Greenmount through 159, you've got delays, and eastbound 70 east of the Mutual Veterans over to 64 has the usual backup there. Southbound 55, the usual delays approaching Highway Z. I'm Roger Brand at the MichaelsFlooringOutlet.com Traffic Center.
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0: I just had a squirrel moment.
1: What's up?
0: Am I a tech shindler? Look.
1: Oh,
0: on the news, they've got the NASA's unveiling their moon base plans, and they had the graphics up there with a fake. Obviously, it's not real, but at least, or is it? what the base on the moon would look like.
1: You know, I have details on that if you want to talk about that right now. Okay, so there's a 3-step plan that NASA has unveiled when it comes to this moon base. Phase one is already underway, and it's supposed to go through 2029. And what we're doing right now is just showing what NASA is doing
0: right
1: now is showing that the tech works and that the commercial partners can reliably deliver cargo and hardware that's going to be very important if we're going to base on the moon.
0: Yeah.
1: So NASA expects about 25 launches and 21 landings during this stage, and they're going to send about 4 metric tons of equipment to the lunar surface.
0: Boy.
1: While it just tests if we can survive, and the science that's going to be needed for infrastructure in the future and then long-term habitation on the moon.
0: I don't know if you guys have ever seen, there's an, I think it's Apple TV, but it's called it's a show called For All Mankind.
1: I have never seen it, but I've heard of it.
0: It's really cool. It's like an alternate universe space race thing where the basic of it, the beginning of it is back in the 60s. And in this story, Russia beats us to space. And it kind of talks about how that would have impacted how things went. Mm. In other words, it would have sped up. Like once we realized they couldn't do what we were doing, it kind of shut down, you know, the push, right?
1: Yeah.
0: Well, this would be, okay, the push continues. That's kind of the basic premise of the show. And it comes all the way into modern times where they're moving on to Mars and all that. But they show, they do build bases on the moon in the show, and they show the difficulties of it. Like parts of the day, you can't be out in the sun, for example, because the radiation will kill you because there's no atmosphere to protect you. So it's a really interesting look. And I'm sure that they did really, really good scientific research, but it's a really interesting look at the challenges of being up there and being in space in general, but specifically being on the moon.
1: Well, we're still in phase one, which, like I said, is scheduled through 2029. So basically, we're testing the waters. We're figuring out exactly what we need to do for phase two and phase three. Now, phase two is going to be assembling some semi-permanent habitation facilities on the lunar surface.
0: Mm-hmm.
1: And phase three is scheduled to start in 2032. You never really know with these things. But phase three, 2032, aims to see a sustained human presence on the moon.
0: I want to go to the moon.
1: So, I mean, 2032, that's really not that far away.
0: I mean, 6 years. That's not far.
1: 6 years ago, like the pandemic was starting. That doesn't seem like that
0: long
1: ago.
0: No, that's not. Mm-hmm. It's not. 6 years is not long, but obviously with all the companies we have now in space and other countries really making a presence of it, you know, this is why it all heated up, right? Like, because China's going to space, right? Mm-hmm. And because there's competition, that's what it's all about. We stop.

0: stopped because the competition stopped. So it's partly exploration, right? But it was always part of the arms race with the Cold War. And that's why we ended up putting so much money into it. We didn't want Russia to have capabilities we didn't have. And now we're kind of getting back to that with China.
1: Well, the thing about this is it's not just NASA who's carrying all this out. Private companies are going to be central to every part of this plan, including Blue Origin's Blue Moon Mark 1 lander. That is supposed to carry scientific gear to the lunar South Pole as early as fall of this year.
0: All right.
1: So, I mean, this is going to be a very exciting time to just be kind of paying attention to what's going on with all that. I find it very, very exciting.
0: I love space stuff.
1: Me too.
0: I mean, yes, fiction and sci-fi and all that, but I also mean the real stuff.
1: Speaking of shows about this kind of thing, have you seen From the Earth to the Moon?
0: No.
1: Okay, it's an HBO original.
0: Yes,
1: series.
0: I did see that.
1: Yeah, it's really good. It was like late 90s,
0: yep,
1: I feel like.
0: It's actually very good, yeah.
1: Produced by Tom Cruise, and he narrates a bunch of it. And his wife, Rita Wilson, is in several episodes. But watched that recently with the...
0: You mean Tom Hanks?
1: Who did I say?
0: Tom Cruise. I'm like, Tom Cruise was married to Rita Wilson?
2: I had a brief short circuit, too. I was like, what?
0: I'm like, wait, hold on. Rita Wilson dated?
1: Tom Hanks is in it. But no, it was really good. I encourage people to check that out.
0: Yeah, he's been a big part of a lot of those, you know, Apollo 17 movie. Was it 17?
1: Apollo 13.
0: Apollo 13 movie. Mm-hmm. He's been a big part of those things. I like it when he's a part of things.
1: Yeah.
0: He does big things.
1: We like Tom Hanks and Tom Cruise. When you realize
3: 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I'm Jenna Fisher.
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7: At 4:30, we've got clouds right now, 79 degrees downtown at the Arch. 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Missouri voters will decide two key issues in the August primary. As KMOX's Megan Lynch tells us, some groups don't like the timing.
8: The governor has placed four constitutional amendments on the August ballot, including one that would allow the legislature to expand sales taxes to replace the state's income tax, and a ballot question that would change the threshold for constitutional amendments spurred by citizens. Scott Charton, spokesman for committees fighting those amendments, tells Total Information AM the timing is an attempt to sneak something past the people.
9: Politicians don't like decisions the people have made. So, yes, it's an attempt to get it passed in a low turnout election.
8: The governor has defended the August timing, saying lawmakers would face a lot of work on the sales tax issue if it passes.
7: There are new developments in a massive settlement proposal surrounding the Roundup weed killer. Bayer's proposed $7.25 billion Roundup settlement is facing its first formal objections. KMOX legal analyst Brad Young.
10: Part of this settlement also applies to people who have not yet contracted non-Hodgkin's lymphoma from allegedly from using Roundup. So the question is this is this violate constitutional due process protections for people not yet injured?
7: A second person is now charged in the deadly shooting at the North County Steak and Shake drive-thru last month. St. Louis County prosecutors filed first-degree murder charges against 22-year-old Toriano Baker, who was a passenger in the car that rolled up to the Spanish Lake restaurant on April 8th. Baker and the driver, 20-year-old Jada Bell, are accused of opening fire on 32-year-old employee Chauncia Meekins after an argument over an onion ring order. Investigators say they later found the gun used in the shooting and that Baker had purchased it. He's held on a $600,000 cash-only bond. The former personal assistant to Friends star Matthew Perry is the fifth and final defendant involved in his 2023 death to learn his prison sentence.
11: Outside of court, an attorney for Kenneth Iwamasa said Iwamasa regrets not telling Matthew Perry no when Perry told him to repeatedly inject him with ketamine, including the fatal dose the day Perry died in 2023.
12: Kenny will regret the lack of action for the rest of his life.
11: While prosecutors say Iwamasa was an enabler and a drug supplier, his attorney said Iwamasa could not say no to his boss, the federal judge giving Iwamasa 3 years and 5 months in federal prison for his role in Perry's death. Alex Stone, ABC News, Los Angeles.
7: From the Zuliga Heating and Cooling Weather Center for tonight, partly cloudy, low 64. For tomorrow, sunshine, high 85. Right now, we've got 79 downtown at the Arch. I'm Michael Calhoun, KMOX News.
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14: Well, good news on westbound 44. They cleared that crash we had west of Antire. Westbound 44 has slow traffic in the right lanes west of Lindbergh. It is jammed, though, from Bowles most of the way to Antire. The front end is opening up, but it's a solid jam until it does. South 270 is also pretty solid from 364 down to just before Olivet's bumper to bumper. Then it's slow from 64 all the way down through 44 after that. South 170 bogs down at Delmar to 64. Westbound 64 bunches up periodically. King's Highway out to McCausland. There's a backup approaching Clarkson down to Chesterfield Parkway West. Still slow to Top Golf. Looks like there may be an incident on the hill there west of Clarkson. And then it's slow 364 out to Highway 70. Westbound Highway 70, not bad until you get around 79. 79 to K is just slow, though. We had an earlier problem there. They've cleared it, obviously. Southbound 55, looking good. There's just that usual slow traffic north of Z down toward the Joachim Creek. Westbound 44 backed up downtown between the bridges. Eastbound 64, the ballpark over to 70 has delays. It's backed up approaching 111 through to 157. Westbound west of Greenmount through 159, you have a heavy stretch. And eastbound 70 east of the Mutual Veterans through Packers is jammed. I'm Roger Brand at the Michaels Flooring Outlet.com Traffic Center.
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0: right, 4:35 on DGS. Dave out today. Be back on Friday. And Friday, we're going to have a lot of fun. Friday, we've got the last couple of hours here on DGS. We'll be live from patios right across the street from the ballpark, really underneath the underneath 40. And walk underneath that overpass and you're there. It's not too far from the home plate entrance if you haven't been there. And if you haven't been there, well, you're missing out. So come on out there for Cardinals and Cubs. It'll be a good Friday evening and we'll have some fun with that. So I think we head over around 3, and then as we go through the show, we'll have some more baseball stuff in the latter part of the show.
1: Sounds fun.
0: In that 4 o'clock hour, we'll see if somebody can maybe swing by from the ballpark and join us for a little bit. Obviously, you can join us at patios out there as well.
2: I'm excited to find out if they meant it to sound like patio, or if it was, you know what I mean?
0: It's the letter patty.
2: It's like patios, but like, did they mean it to sound like patio?
0: I mean,
2: like the location on where you could like sit. You know what I mean?
0: Yeah,
2: I'm excited to learn.
0: Yeah, I mean they do have some outdoor sections there.
2: Boy, this is upsetting. I'm sorry, guys.
0: Yeah,
1: it's okay. We can ask someone when we're there.
2: That's tough. That's not really how I saw that going. That's tough. I'm sorry, guys.
1: How did you see it going? We were gonna go.
0: Do you think
1: like,
0: we were gonna be? Oh my God, Andrew! I think you're onto something.
2: Unbelievable question. That is an unbelievable. question.
0: I cannot believe you thought of that. That's great.
2: That's the hope, right? Like, that's what you hope the response.
1: Hey, can I talk about the A-List Awards really quickly?
0: Yes.
1: Congratulations to the Dave Glover Show. That's us and Dave Glover. We have been nominated for the St. Louis Magazine A-List Reader's Choice for Best Talk News Radio Show, and we would really appreciate it if you would go vote for us. You can vote once per day, and I think this goes through sometime in June, like late June. 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I am casting my vote for DGS right now. I just clicked.
2: They must have heard the patio thing.
1: We also put up a link on the Dave Glover Show Facebook page. So you can just go there and go straight to voting. So we would sure appreciate it if you could vote for us there.
2: And you can vote once a day, correct?
1: Once a day.
2: Go do.
0: If you could find a way to do more than once a day.
1: You could use several email addresses.
0: We would not endorse such a thing.
1: If you have a couple email addresses, you could vote from each address. If you wanted, if you really liked
2: yes,
1: us, you would do that for us. That's
2: yes,
1: what I'm saying.
2: I think you if should cared, not do that.
0: Right.
2: I think you should.
0: But if
2: not
0: you
2: do
0: care,
2: but if
0: we
2: you
0: understand.
2: Us.
1: Yeah, you say you like the show. All I'm saying is prove it.
0: We understand.
2: If you just loved us it so much, then how could we stop you? Nothing we can do.
0: Okay. Good team. Good time. What was I going to say? Oh, and I want to remind everybody, more baseball coming up. 5 o'clock, Redbird Rush Hour with me and Matt Pauley, and then Matt's got Sports Open Line going through the 6 to 8 o'clock window on Sports Open Line. I wanted to throw this at you guys. I saw this on Twitter. I don't remember the influencer, but the influencer is an athlete. Okay, this is somebody that's like a high-end competitive, I think a track guy, if I remember correctly. And his whole take was the average person is totally unathletic. That he's watched people try to do things that athletes think is routine and they can't do it. Like they can't do a jump and bring their knees to their chest and they can't throw anything like a real person throws it.
2: But no one can do
0: and
2: that.
0: And they
2: that's
0: don't.
2: Impossible.
0: Well, and just he's saying that the average person is just unathletic. And it's not really a knock. It's just more of he didn't realize it. And then he observed it. And he's like, holy crap, I thought everybody could do these things. And then I realized, nope, really only people in my world could do these things. And I think he's probably right.
1: I have to agree. We were just talking about me playing tennis earlier this hour. I was actually shocked by how unathletic I am. Like, oh no, seriously, I thought, like, I'm like, I can throw a ball, I can do this. It's like, no, there are so many just mechanics that I had to learn because it didn't come naturally to me. I don't know that it comes naturally to anyone. It's just a lot of times people develop these skills as children.
0: Yeah.
1: So if you weren't an athletic kid, if you weren't in sports, why would you suddenly why would that be built into you as an adult? I think he's probably right. Maybe people think they know how to throw a football and then in practice they don't.
0: Right.
1: And they just don't understand like the way you're supposed to flick your wrists or the way you're supposed to stay on the balls of your feet or this and that. It is something that I think has to be taught. It's just athletes are taught that stuff early on. Yeah. So then it becomes second nature. Yeah.
0: And it's what you do your whole life. I mean, does it ring true to you, Andrew? Like, does this
2: absolutely
0: just observing?
2: Oh, absolutely. Yeah, yeah, yeah. I mean, well, and not just, I mean, I've gotten out on stuff before. I'm not just observing.
0: No, I mean now. Like now, we're all like, look it. For me now, I'm just an average person. Like, and I get this wake up call about what people can and can't do based on what I can't do anymore that I used to be able to. I used to be able to do all that stuff, and then I can't now, and I go, oh my God, you are no longer athletic.
2: At least in
0: a lot of the ways that I used to take granted. Yes, I can still throw a baseball because I've been doing it my entire life. I can swing a baseball bat. But when you ask me to jump, I used to be, I'm short, okay? I'm 5'8 in shoes. I used to be able to get up and touch the rim on a 10-foot basket. I can't even come close. I mean, I might be able to get, I don't know. And I might be able to touch an 8.5-foot ceiling, maybe, if I warmed up, but it would probably hurt.
1: But it's not even really about the result. I think a lot of people don't even understand the mechanics necessary. Like, even taking, oh, I'm not in good enough shape. That's even different than, like, understanding how you need to be moving your body and holding your body. Like,
2: yes.
1: That's the kind of thing I always thought, like, oh, I'll be able to do it. And then it's like, oh, no, I have to teach myself how to, I have to develop that over time.
0: This reminds me, here's the proof. If you guys want proof of what this person is saying, not scientific proof, but like good evidence, go on TikTok and search seeing your favorite person run at full speed for the first time ever. These are the most hilarious videos where it'll be a wife watching her husband and you're like, okay, we'll run as fast as you can across the screen. And most of the time, you're like, oh, my God. And you'll see the other way around, too. Like, they'll each look at each other. There are a lot of them that are coworkers that'll get out. And none of them have ever seen each other run before.
1: Okay.
0: And they'll go outside back of the workplace, and they'll all, like, run as fast as they can. It usually involves people falling down, pulling hamstrings, or running in a really funny, weird way. And I think that kind of will reinforce the point to you. I mean,
1: this sounds like a future video for us.
0: First of all, it would be great. I think it'd be great. We should definitely do out at the park or something on the sidewalk. Maybe on the grass in case one of us eats it. Because when you eat it, you want to eat it on the grass. You don't want to eat it on the pavement.
2: I don't want to eat it at all.
0: No, but it's better to eat it on the grass than it is on the pavement, man. You don't want any of that pavement stuff.
1: I don't understand. Why do so many people fall? Because they're just...
0: You just try to go too fast.
1: Okay.
0: And your feet, you're like, your body gets out ahead of your feet, and then you like toe clip or something, and they go down. It happens all the time when I'm watching the... In fact, one of my favorite ones were these... There's like... the guys, they have to be close to 80. And there's like two of them, and they're talking smack to each other about who's faster. And they start to challenge each other to a race. And about one step in, one of the guys trips the other dude, and then he takes off and wins. It's like the greatest. It's the greatest. Oh, man.
1: I hope he's okay. He was fine.
0: They were all laughing. Everybody was laughing. Goodness. And the guy that got tripped was like, you son of a... yeah, we could. That would be a fun DGS video.
1: That would be very fun.
0: Just, we've never seen each other run full speed.
1: Yeah.
0: It'll look like slow motion for me at this point.
1: I'm not fast.
0: I don't know what's worse, not being fast or having been fast and not being fast anymore.
1: Because those
0: wake up calls suck. Every time you try, like, I used to be able to do that, and now I can't. Not great. You guys have as many of those now or not much?
1: I'm a lot less. I have not done much yoga over the past like three or 4 years. I am a lot less flexible than I used to be. But that's something I'm pretty confident that
0: would come back.
1: Yeah. Because just stretching.
0: You know? Yeah, I don't think any of my stuff's coming back. I don't think my lateral quickness.
1: Forever.
0: I don't think my lateral quickness and my flexibility are ever coming back.
1: What if you became faster than ever?
0: Should we try it?
1: Let's try it.
0: Should I participate in the enhanced games next year?
1: I mean, that's an idea.
0: Start taking everything under the sun
1: now,
0: and see how fast I can
1: be. That would be a DGS video right there. Kevin does steroids.
0: That'll be my next one. When it gets
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4: Well, we got jammed traffic both directions on Highway 70 right around Zumbel. There's a crash eastbound 70 just east of Zumbel. Only the right lane is open through there, and then the ramp on lane from Zumbel. So it's jammed back near 94, and then eastbound or westbound 70 from that same point, 94 out through Zumbel is backed up as well. There's heavy traffic both ways around our city also. Westbound 70 still slow once you get past that Zumbel area. Out from 79 through Highway K, then it's not so bad. Westbound 64, still pretty solid. Kings Highway out to about McClausland, approaching Clarkson to Topgolf, 360. 64 to 70 busy. South 270 backs up, approaching 364 most of the way to Olive both ways between Manchester and Ladue busy. Southbound again, Big Bend down through to Gravois is slow. Westbound 44 continues to improve, but it's jammed from about the Mirage overpass to 141. Then it opens up. It was due to an earlier crash that was west of Antire. Downtown, eastbound 64 still delays Union Station across the bridge to 70. It's jammed approaching 111 through 157. Westbound is thinned out through 159 and eastbound 70, the usual delay through Packers Avenue. Westbound 44 backs up through the bridges as well. I'm Roger Brand in the Michaels Flooring Outlet.com Traffic Center.
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0: And then we'll get right into Redbird Rush Hour here after the 5 o'clock news, and then Sports of Milan will follow that. Cardinals just got swept by the Brewers. So it's not going to be the most exciting, fun, celebratory 3 hours of sports coming your way, but we'll tell you what's going on, and we'll talk about whether it may or may not last. We'll get into all the details on that, and I'm sure everybody's reactions to it will be totally rational.
1: Absolutely. Just like always.
0: Hey, there are real concerns right now. I mean, they've lost 6 of their last 7 games, and they've lost 4 in a row. So, I mean, like, it's a rough patch. The concerns are real. So we'll definitely get into what's going on and how they can get out of it. Anything you want to close with, Rach?
1: Well, I want to talk about these new flavors of Busch beer that have just been announced. I think this just came out today. Oh, no, sorry, April 9th. So this has been out for a while.
0: Almost today.
1: I'm just now figuring this out. I think I saw this in the St. Louis subreddit earlier today. As we know, AB just celebrated their 150-year anniversary. I think that was last weekend. They had their big celebration, and good for them. And now Busch Beer has announced that they are coming out with 3 new flavors, okay? They're going to do Busch Light Orange, Busch Light Lemon, and I am personally extremely excited for Busch Light Pickle. Yum, yum, yum, yum, yum, yum. I want to try it. It sounds good.
2: Yeah.
1: I'll put some extra pickle juice in it, even. Do any of those sound good? Orange or lemon?
0: I don't.
3: Yeah, I'll do an orange or lemon.
0: I'm the only, like, sports bro in the world that doesn't drink beer.
1: You ever have a beer?
0: Never.
1: You just don't like the taste?
0: I'm not a beer guy.
3: Would you have a beer with me on Friday at Patio's?
0: I would pretend to have one.
1: What if we put pickle juice in it?
3: What if we put pickle juice
0: in it? In which case, I would not do it.
3: What if I took it behind my back and I made like a bunch of noise and I clearly adding a bunch of stuff to it, and then I presented it back to you as if I didn't do any of that stuff?
0: Well, if it was a challenge, I would do it.
3: Speaking of the Kevin drinks one beer challenge.
1: Yeah.
0: Here comes some hot sauce.
1: So, Wheels, I know you do like your margaritas.
0: I do.
1: Have you ever gone to the Mexican restaurant and they put like the Corona in the margarita?
0: No, I've not ordered that, but that's probably more tolerable.
1: It is. Yeah. It's nice. That's a nice flavor whenever that situation is happening.
0: There's not many alcohols I like. Tequila just happens to be one of them.
1: Mm-hmm.
0: And even if it's not in a margarita, if it's just tequila, I'm okay with that too. I don't know why, but that's the only one that like
1: shots.
0: I'm
1: doing
0: okay
1: shots
0: with.
1: On Friday. That's what I'm hearing.
0: There you go. That's fine.
1: But no, 3 new Busch Light flavors, pickle, orange, and lemon. They're going to come out.
0: The orange and lemon don't sound weird because I know that other beers have done those things.
1: I don't know if the pickle thing is like more of a publicity stunt. Or
0: pickle flavor, though, is big in just about everything right now.
3: It's popular right now.
1: It's not ironic to me. Having a moment. I love pickle. I want more pickle. That sounded weird. I just said it weird.
3: I went to a thing not long ago where everybody was very encouraged to do pickle shots as part of like a...
1: What's a pickle shot?
3: It's a shot of an alcohol that tastes like pickle juice.
1: Is it like vodka? Pickle vodka?
3: I don't know because I wouldn't go within 100 feet of it.
1: Well, you hate pickles.
3: I had to tell them that if I were to take a shot of pickle alcohol, I would be projectile vomiting all over the place.
1: A pickle shot is a unique briny shooter made by mixing liquor, usually vodka or whiskey, with dill pickle brine.
3: Great.
0: Rach, that was very much a I love lamp moment.
1: I love pickle.
0: As soon as you said that, I thought of Rick Tamblyn in my head. I'm like, I love lamp.
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5: Elon Musk's proposed AI semiconductor plant in Austin, Texas, could wind up costing as much as $119 billion. Bloomberg reports that Musk's SpaceX is proposing spending $55 billion on the initial construction phase of the so-called TerraFab plant, which would make advanced chips for space-based computing and lower-power chips for autonomous vehicles and humanoid robots. I'm Jason Brooks.
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15: Well, they literally seconds ago just cleared that crash we had eastbound 70 just east of Zumbel. So lanes are open now, but traffic's a solid jam back past Cave Springs on eastbound 70. Westbound 70, Gawkers. Well, you had slow traffic from Earth City to the Blanchett and then 94 to the Zumbel area, but just a slowdown. Still slow, 79 to T.R. Hughes and then A to Z after that. If you're on westbound 64, it still bunches up periodically approaching Kings Highway, running all the way out through Big Bend. There's heavy traffic both ways around Clayton Warson. Eastbound's actually spady through Clayton Warson. Westbound just approaching Clayton Warson. We have a crash southbound 141 right near 64. Southbound 141 jammed pretty close to Ladue. Westbound 64, Clarkson to Topgolf. You've got delays approaching 364, heavy out to 70. South 270, Olive all the way down through Doherty Ferry. Then south of Big Bend through 44, a little slow again after that. Northbound north of Manchester up to Ladue is heavy. Eastbound 64, still pockets from Route 3 over to 70 and jammed approaching 111 past 157. I'm Roger Brand at the Michaels Flooring Outlet.com Traffic Center.
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16: At 5 o'clock, it's a cloudy sky at the moment. Downtown at the Arch, 79 degrees. The state-appointed commissioners who oversee the St. Louis City Police Department delivered their response to the aldermanic subpoena.
17: The response did not come from testimony, despite being listed on the agenda, but rather a near 700-page response hand-delivered to the committee members during the meeting. The document outlines their belief the committee lacked the power to subpoena them and said they were invalid for not being hand-delivered. The letter also outlines the process the commissioners took when building their budget request. I asked the city's budget chair, Alderman Rasheen Aldridge, if he attended their budget committee meetings.
18: A lot of their meetings that they had this last month, budget was meeting every single day, so didn't have like that opportunity. But no, I have not attended theirs.
17: Aldridge would not rule out escalating his subpoenas to the courts, but did not commit to that action either. Sean Malone, KMOX News.
16: Meanwhile.
19: Yes.
20: Is there a second to that motion?
21: I'll second that.
16: A vote approving the St. Louis Police Department's purchasing and use of drones. While the police board voted unanimously, Mayor Kara Spencer, who is one of the commissioners, missed the vote because she was also attending the scheduled at the same time East-West Gateway Council of Governments meeting.
8: This is not the first time the police board has held a meeting with little notice and held it at the same time of East-West Gateway's meeting. And Mayor Spencer voiced her concerns, but St. Louis Police Major Joe Marisi says this drone program has been looked at for over a year. Yet it had to be signed immediately.
19: We've looked at several vendors and we've come up with the best opportunity that we have to enhance public safety for the city.
20: Well, is there a reason that you haven't included the public or the Board of Police Commissioners in those discussions? The reason I'm asking that, Major, is that while you have been looking at this for a year, I have been looking at this now for 12 hours.
8: The police commissioners gave no reasonable explanation as to why there was such urgency, especially since the drone program is not going to be released for some time. Maria Aquina, KMOX News.
16: If you've been waiting for progress on that big Gateway South project south of the Arch, you're going to have to wait a little bit longer. A city board just gave the developers an extra 3 years to finish the first phase of construction. They now have until 2032. Development Board Attorney Mark Spikeman says the timeline had to change after the massive fire destroyed the historic Crundon Martin warehouse last year.
21: Originally, the Crundon Martin complex was intended to be redeveloped as phase one of the Gateway South. That a lot of that work is now not feasible. So the amount of development expected within phase one has been decreased accordingly. And then some additional time to complete a phase one.
16: While their deadline is pushed back, developers say they do plan to break ground on a few new industrial buildings before the end of this year. A group opposed to two proposed constitutional amendments in Missouri says it's an attempt to take power from the people.
22: Two committees backed by the Missouri Association of Realtors fighting passage of Amendment 4 that would make it harder for citizen-led initiatives to pass, and Amendment 5 that would basically give lawmakers power to expand sales taxes to replace the state's income tax. Spokesman Scott Charton says the tax amendment flies in the face of previous voter-approved tax provisions, including the 1980 Hancock Amendment that requires significant tax increases be approved by voters.
23: We would be changing the rules. Right now, you get a vote on big tax increases, and Amendment 5 would take away that vote. It would give the legislature an open checkbook.
22: Charton tells KMOX Missouri realtors are supportive of meaningful tax reform, but don't believe the current proposal would ease the tax burden on the average Missourian. Supporters say Amendment 5 would help taxpayers and could attract more businesses and residents to the state. Megan Lynch, KMOX News.
16: Our top national story from ABC News. Two victims have now been confirmed dead in that rupture of a tank at a paper mill in Washington State that occurred on Tuesday. Nine victims remain missing, says ABC's Alex Stone.
24: In a new update from incident commanders, they say recovery efforts for the nine missing were delayed because of safety concerns about the structural integrity of the damaged tank that ruptured. As bodies are recovered, they say they'll be transported to the Cowlitz County Coroner's Office for identification and notification of family members. Separately, a person who was transported from the scene on Tuesday has since died from their injuries.
16: From the business desk, political pressures in the U.S. could put new trade negotiations with Canada and Mexico on the fast track, and the auto industry is watching. Jeff Gilbert has more from Detroit.
25: Detroit's carmakers have a lot riding on the renegotiation of the USMCA free trade agreement this summer. Mike Robinette, who heads the forecasting team at S&P Global Mobility, says tariffs are a virtual certainty.
26: It will be very difficult to probably skirt the need by the Americans to have some level of a tariff of vehicles built in Canada or Mexico being brought into the United States.
25: Robinette tells the Automotive Press Association the most likely scenario is a deal by September so that the negotiations don't get in the way of the midterm elections.
16: The Dow from Stiefel and Ophthalmology Associates up 182 points today to 50,644.
27: Partly cloudy skies, the rule, but there are a couple of these little pop-up showers. Basically, St. Louis south and east, they will fade with the setting sun. 64 will do it for the low. On Thursday, partly sunny skies, nothing more than a spot shower. It's a dry day for the most part, 85. More and more clouds take over Thursday night, 65 Friday. Mostly cloudy, but nothing more than a couple of spotty showers or a rumble of thunder. Very limited, 81 on Friday. From the Saliga Heating and Cooling Weather Center, I'm meteorologist Dave Murray on 104.1 FM. KMOX.
16: 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I'm Michael Calhoun, KMOX News.
0: traffic from the michaelsflooringoutlet.com traffic center.
15: Well, we still have some slow traffic on Highway 70. We had a crash eastbound near Zumbel. They cleared it. It's still backed up 370 to Cave Springs. Then it's opening up westbound 5th Street out into that Zumbel area. Still kind of bogged down. It's a little busy approaching Bryan Road and then A to Z after that. Northbound 61, north of P up through W. Looks like we're starting to see a little bit of a backup there. Westbound 64, Kings Highway headed out through Clayton Skinker. You've got delays as slow Clarkson to Topgolf and 364 out to Highway 70. Southbound 141, south of Ladue down to 64 has heavy traffic due to an earlier crash. Southbound Clarkson, stop and go stretches from 64 all the way down through Wilson, pretty much all the way to Kerrs Mill. South 270, a couple of heavy spots from Olive down through 64. It backs up through Manchester and then 44 down to Gravelly slow. Eastbound 64 approaching McKnight through 170, a couple of busy spots. Downtown, eastbound 70 still backed up past Packers Avenue. Eastbound 64 still a solid jam, approaching 111 through 157. Next update at 520 from the MichaelsFlooringOutlet.com Traffic Center.
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3: Welcome into Redbird Rush Hour. Man, oh man. We got a lot to do today. You got 3 hours of baseball talk coming your way. Matt Pauly, Kevin Wheeler with you here for this hour. Matt's got you covered for Sports Open Line coming up from 6 until 8 o'clock. And we're just going to kick things off with our Cardinal Report sponsored by Rawlings. You can visit the Rawlings Experience at Westport. Well, it's not going to be too hard to do the report today because today there's one person getting an A, almost an A+. And over the series in Milwaukee, he's about the only one getting a high grade, and that would be Dustin May. So
4: awesome.
3: Let's start with the good for today, because most of the show is probably going to be talking about what's going wrong and what needs to get fixed. Because there are way more of those things than there are of the praise. But, I mean, we got to start with Dustin May, who took a no-hitter into the eighth inning today. He was awesome. Velocity was there. He got strikeouts. In all honesty, If Brian Torres took a little better route on that hard line drive to left, we might have seen that continue for another batter or two, the no hitter. Not saying it was an easy play. That was a tough play for Torres. It's hit from a left-handed bat, tailing back the other way. It was hit harder than he probably thought. He took a flatter route than he needed to, which is easy to diagnose after the fact.
4: Right.
3: I want to be clear about that. That's not a routine play. It was a difficult play, but it's one I think a major league left fielder can make and make with some expectation that it would be regular. But you had the sun field there where the sun is creeping out into left field at this time of day. And you had a hard hit ball that was, let's be honest, the result of a real mistake, the first mistake of the game I made.
4: It was a good pitch.
3: It was a 92 mile an hour slider, basically thigh high down the middle. So, you know, he threw the pitch that was hittable. It got hit and that ended the no hitter. But May was awesome. And May, since his first two games, has been unbelievably good. I think we're looking at now about...
4: I've got the numbers right here.
3: Okay, what is it since his second start?
4: From his third game on.
3: Right.
4: He is 3-4, not that matters, 3.02 ERA, 231 average against 44 strikeouts, 14 walks.
3: And getting innings. Like, yeah. Averaging, I think, 6 innings a start since those first two.
4: So, going through his, he has gone 6-6, 5 1/3, 6-6, 6-6, 5 1/3, 7.
3: So, that's averaging around 6.
4: He has pitched into the 6th inning every single one of those starts.
3: Yeah, and he was awesome today. Here you go. Sam's got us on the chat. By the way, feel free, if you're watching on Twitter, YouTube, or Facebook, feel free to chat us up. Sam says, I feel for May. Pitched his heart out. To only get one run of support is inexcusable. The offense has to be better than that. No lie detected there. You're totally right, Sam. I mean, that's pretty much what it is. Now, I understood, and this is where we're going to get off of Dustin May now, even though I wish we were here talking about him first. But if they had won the game, it probably is more of that. But you got swept. You blew a late lead. You weren't able to get anything done today. And today, look, Aaron Ashby's tough. Right. McGill's got great stuff. I understand the latter part of that game. And Patrick is good, too, but he's not been super good this year.
4: You faced him earlier this year, had no problem with him.
3: because the last 2 days, you knew you were going to have a hard time.
4: Yeah.
3: You knew you were going to have a hard time with Mizorowski. And coming into yesterday, Kyle Harrison had a 1.77 ERA and what was like 11 strikeouts per nine.
4: And it was 0.96 in his last five going into yesterday.
3: Right, right. So like we knew the first 2 days were going to be hard. You love to scratch a couple out, but you knew the first 2 days were going to be hard. This was the one where you had a better chance to get some offense and you didn't get any.
4: Yeah, and you go 0-10 with runners in scoring position. They out-hit the Brewers today 8-3. But they go, that's the number. If you want to pull a one.

0: number off a box score, that's the reason that you lost. They go 0 for 10 with runners in scoring position.
1: Yeah. Yeah. I mean, again, I'm going to give you a pass on Mizorowski.
0: I will, too.
1: I'm going to give you a little bit of a pass on Harrison, but not total.
0: Yeah, and also they faced three relief pitchers after Harrison
1: that's
0: was
1: right.
0: done, and
1: that's
0: they
1: right.
0: didn't do anything
1: and
0: against
1: And they didn't
0: either.
1: Do anything against them. Yeah. They had a little rally against Uribe, but didn't end up capitalizing. And a rally, it was a walk and a single. But, yeah, the bat, and this is the thing. If it was just this series, the bats probably aren't a big story because of who you faced. You faced really good pitching in this series. But it's been going on for longer than this. I mean, we just talked yesterday about the month of May and how unkind it's been to six of your nine regulars. The only regulars that have been above average in the month of May are Herrera, Burleson, and Walker. And Walker's been way above average. Like, he's been awesome. Everybody else is well below average this month. So, you know, that's a hard thing to overcome.
0: You can make the argument, not to cut you off, Kevin, but you can make the argument that Brian Torres has had the fourth best impact from an offensive player in the month of May, and he's played, what, five games? Four games? What was today? Four or five? It doesn't matter. But that's the point. That's how crazy it is.
1: And he had another good day today. He had a triple into the corner. He just missed a home run. Oh. He hit a ball, was it 99 and a half miles an hour that flew out to the warning track. He just missed a home run. I think he's been swinging it well. How about this? So you look at the month of May, and, you know, Brian Torres has five hits already, which is the same as Fermin, who's played four times as many games, twice as many at-bats, almost the same as Pozo, who's had about the same number of at-bats, almost the same as Pajes, who's had 46 at-bats compared to 15. So
0: the point that I just made is spot on.
1: Yes. If he had played, you know, the same number of games at this rate, he would be, you know, up near the top of the team in terms of production so far this year.
0: And let's not crown this guy yet.
1: No. That's just, definitely not doing that.
0: Yeah.
1: He's been good since he's come up. That's where we're leaving that. But the point is that in the month of May, if you want to look at guys with above average numbers, again, it's just Herrera, Walker, and Burleson. Weatherholt's a 590 OPS so far this month. That is probably about 15-20% below major league average, probably 20% below average. Church, before he got hurt, 625 OPS this month. Mason Wynn now 543. And I'm not even sure this counts today. This may not count today. It may not have been updated yet. So, again, nobody outside of your top, three of your top four guys, because Weatherholt's struggling right now. Those other three guys are hitting. Nobody else is, and it's really hard to do this.
0: Weatherholt didn't miss a home run by much.
1: No, that's true. He did just miss one.
0: So it's good to see him hitting the ball a little bit harder. But, I mean, the point remains, you just need to find some production from somewhere else. And this is one of those box scores that is just flashing straight at you because of the 0 for 10. The 0 for 10 is mostly those other guys that come up to the plate with an opportunity and just couldn't come through.
1: Yeah, and look. You guys are not gonna want to hear what I'm gonna say right now, and that's okay. But it's still the reality. You should not get fooled by the hot start. We still don't know what this team is. The expectation entering spring training and coming into the regular season was this is a rebuilding team, not a full teardown, but a rebuilding team. They have almost the exact same record today that they had on this date last year. And in fact, last year on this date, the record's a little better than we are today after the three-game sweep. I'm not saying that to forecast doom for the next 4 months. I'm saying that because even last year looked like this for a period of time, record-wise, and then it completely fell off. So we have to avoid changing what we thought of the team because of what we saw for the first 7 or 8 weeks. You cannot follow a team that way, because they didn't just change their stripes in 8 weeks. They're fun. There's talent here. They're an exciting team with a bright future. We still don't know what 2026 is going to be, and a good stretch to start the year doesn't change that.
0: I tend to agree. I think the ceiling on this team is higher than what they finished last year.
1: I'd agree. Yeah.
0: I think every team in baseball, no matter how good you are, goes through slumps, goes through periods where they're not playing well, where they're having a hard time finding wins. So what we don't know right now is what the team's going on right now. Is this actually who they are, or is this just a little bit of a slump? I would, one of the things that does frustrate me a little bit is as they were off to a great start, Kevin, you and I and Bernie, like we all were saying over and over, hey, look, this is going to be a year of roller coasters.
1: There's
0: going to be good times. There's going to be bad times. Like we told people that all of this was going to happen.
1: What do we know?
0: And everybody was very accepting of that when we were forecasting it. And now it's happening and people are really freaking out.
1: Yeah. Like, and again, I get it. We want to see the team go well, but you can't erase what you thought of the team before the year because you have 6, 7, 8 strong weeks. You don't know what a team is until you've played 6 months. And just like last year, I wouldn't have thought it was going to get as bad as it did. And I don't think this is going to get as bad as that.
0: No.
1: But it doesn't mean you've all of a sudden solved it and you're a contending team that needs to start trading prospects for players. That doesn't make any sense. Now, I will say, and we'll continue this coming up in the next segment. This is just your teaser. I will say we're getting to the point where you do have to start taking action on your problem areas.
0: I would agree.
1: You're a third of the way through the season now.
0: Yeah.
1: I'm not saying you bail on players because like if we had bailed on Walker last year, what would we be missing out on right now? There's a difference between making short-term changes and throwing people out the door. So I'm not talking about throwing people out the door. But you're going to have to start at some point soon, hopefully here in early June, adding to your roster from the guys that are hitting well in AAA until this gets better. Now, you're going to get one back. It sounds like Newt may be back next week.
0: He has to be. He's coming up on the end of his 20.
1: He played 8 innings yesterday.
0: Yep.
1: He's supposed to start playing back-to-back games this week based on Derek Gould's reporting today.
0: Springfield's off today, so he didn't get that opportunity.
1: Right. But it's going to happen here this week, and then they'll assess it, and into next week is when he's eligible to return. And I'm sure he's going to be ready to go, barring a setback, when the date comes that he's supposed to return. So there's one piece that can help your offense.
0: If I had to predict, I would suspect that there's a very good chance we see Newt on Monday.
1: But I'm going to say, and this is one area that's let's save this.
0: Okay.
1: I want to save this for the next segment because it's a little bit longer topic. But this is where I'm hoping the team has changed from the past. We got to stop making defense count twice as much as offense. You can't have 4 glove only players in the lineup. You can't. Not to be any kind of consistent offense. We're going to have to bring some bats here soon. We'll talk a bit about that and more coming up on the Redbird Rush Hour here on KMLX.
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3: This is Congressman Bob Onder. Americans demanded border security, and House Republicans delivered. According to the Department of Homeland Security, for 10 consecutive months, U.S. Customs and Border Protection has reported 0 illegal aliens released at the border. I'm proud to have worked with the Trump administration to secure our southern border and uphold our immigration laws, and will keep fighting to advance strong policies that protect Missourians and keep America safe.
4: Paid for by official funds authorized by the House of Representatives.
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6: Well, it's still busy on Highway 70. This traffic reports a service of I-3 broadband westbound 70 and eastbound 70 between Earth City and the Blanchett are bogged down. Westbound slows down again, approaching 94, and it goes all the way out to 370. Eastbound, Spencer Road overpass into Cape Springs backed up. We had an earlier eastbound crash past Zumbo. They've cleared it. Westbound is slow both sides of Highway K after that. Not so bad. If you're on westbound 64, backed up from Kings Highway out to Clayton Skinker, then there's heavy traffic Clarkson to Topgolf at slow 364 to 70. Eastbound 64, Lindbergh midway into McKnight and east of McKnight to Big Bend is heavy. South 170 backs up at Delmar. North 170 slow. 70 up to Airport Road. South 270 Olive down through Doherty Ferry. Then a couple of spots south of Big Bend down to Gravois where it's a little off the pace. If you're on westbound 44, the right lane's back up at Guyer. Southbound 55 looks good all the way down into Jeffco downtown. We have that jam. Eastbound 64 approaching 111 through 255. It's still slow to 157. And westbound 64 at 159 is just a little busy. Spring is here. 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
3: All right, Redbird Rush Hour here on KMOX. Matt Pauly, Kevin Wheeler with you till the top of the hour. And then Matt's got you for Sports Up Online from 6 until 8. It's a rough stretch for the Cards, man. There's no way around it. You know, they've lost four in a row now, including the three-game sweep, obviously, against Milwaukee. I think it's now, what, they've lost four of five? No, four in a row and now six of the last seven. And seven of the last nine are losses. So it's a rough spot. Yeah. You've been shut out three times in your last eight games. And you've scored two runs or less, one, two, three, four, five six
4: seven.
3: Times.
4: Yeah.
3: 6 times in the last 10 days. So it's the offense right now. Again, there have been problems. McGreevy got beat up. Liberatore got beat up in the first inning. Like, there have been other things, but those things can be helped if you actually score some runs.
4: Yeah, it's actually, to me, it's kind of remarkable because on my post-game shows the last few days, so many more people have wanted to talk about the pitching than the hitting. Like, that's been what people have really focused in on.
3: Yeah.
4: It takes Dustin May taking a no-hitter into the eighth inning to change the, you know, the narrative into, well, it's more of a hitting problem right now.
3: And that brings me to where, as we go through a season, we obviously are just kind of chalking up information, right? What are we learning? What do we need to see? And the old school way of looking at a team, the way GMs and former GMs will describe it, is you spend the first third of the season kind of assessing what's real and what's not and what you are. You spend the second third figuring out what you need to do to fix it, whether that's internal promotions, making trades, or selling, right? Whatever. And then the last third, you are what you are, and you're running out the season, whether it's a playoff run or just finishing out the stretch. And I think we're at the point, or we're at least getting to the point now that we're finishing up May, where you got to start doing something about a lineup that's not producing. And by doing something, I don't mean starting Pozo and Fermin and those kind of, I mean, like, we got to start calling people up. Now, Torres got the call. Hopefully he can continue to help, but that's not really the guys that I'm, that's not the kind of guy I'm talking about. As Torres is a great story, but Torres long-term is probably more of a fourth outfielder type player. At some point, if we're not getting enough offense, you got a catcher that's bringing you offense at Memphis. Joshua Baez has been hot. You're not going to him until after you see Newt. Like, that's just not happening, right? I mean, you know, he's going to be a little bit further down. But you have options for people that you can get to the big leagues. I mean, at some point, I know it causes a roster spot, a roster issue, but at some point, if you're not hitting, you got to see if Blaze Jordan can hit at the major league level because he's hitting at AAA.
4: And same thing with Nelson Velasquez,
3: Who's finally started going. Like, there are options. Are they automatic solutions to short-term problems? No! We don't know if Jimmy Crooks or Blaze Jordan or any of those guys are ready to hit in the big leagues. But we know that the guys that are here are not hitting.
4: And here's, okay, so let's say Nelson Velasquez comes up and he's terrible and you have to get rid of him. Well, then you're basically at the same spot as you were before.
3: Yeah.
4: Let's say Blaze Jordan comes up and he's terrible. Well, when you left him open to the Rule 5 draft in the offseason, you were mentally prepared to lose him anyways.
3: Yeah, for nothing, yeah.
4: Yeah, so.
3: But now that he's playing well at AAA, you probably change that dynamic.
4: Sure, a little bit.
3: Because if he goes on waivers now, he's getting picked.
4: He absolutely
3: is. Yeah, he's getting claimed.
4: There's teams that are kicking themselves maybe about not selecting him in the Rule 5. But that's the point that I'm trying to make. Like, sometimes we need to take a step back and look at this. It's like what happened with George Soriano for Andre Granillo.
3: Yeah.
4: People were really upset about Granillo going away, where I was told by multiple people that Granillo probably would have been the DFA had they claimed Soriano in one
3: waivers,
4: of the multiple times that they claimed in the offseason and weren't awarded the claim.
3: Yeah.
4: So they really didn't lose anything when they got rid of Granillo because they were already ready to move on from him. So it's taking a step back and really assessing the entire picture.
3: So now I think what's interesting is, all right, how are they going to run this differently than they have in the past? Because if they are, I don't know. Because in the past, whenever there have been struggles, like, we're going to lean into our defense. Well,

0: How's that working out right now? Because you have all these really good defenders and nobody's hitting. Well, you're not replacing Mason Wynn. That's your gold glove shortstop. He's not going to be moved. He's not going to be taken out of the lineup. And you don't have another shortstop near the major leagues at this point. So it's not that even if you were to think about it, there's nothing to think about. So it's going to have to be at catcher, DH, or in the outfield. You could figure out, hey, if Gorman doesn't start to go a little bit more, you could say, hey, we got to start sharing that time. Maybe a right-handed bat comes in there or whatever. It's Blaze Jordan, but he's not a third baseman.
1: This organization has nothing on the left side of the infield ready to come up.
0: Not short term.
1: And third base.
0: Not short term. Nope. Yeah. Everything's further down the line with those positions. This is kind of the dilemma, but you have one of the worst DH situations in baseball, and that's even with Herrera being pretty good when he DHs. But it's when he's not DHing, it's been a black hole. And, when you look at, again, not getting any offense out of Pajes, not getting any offense out of Victor Scott, you don't have to change all of the pieces that aren't hitting, but you got to change one or two. Otherwise, you're not going to get any different outcome.
1: And I just, at some point, I think you start making those changes. I just don't know. I'd love to know when it becomes such an issue that they are forced into that.
0: We got to be soon, right? I mean, let's put it this way. If the Cubs series goes like this series did, you can't wait longer.
1: Especially the Cubs coming in just losing.
0: If you rebound this weekend, maybe you buy some time on stuff like that. But you can't just let it go on forever. All right, more on that coming up. Obviously, we got a lot to do on this team. Mostly focused on the offense today because I think that's the biggest issue facing the team. Maybe a little pitching later on. It's Matt Pauley and Kevin Wheeler with you here on Redbird Rush Hour. First up, before we hit the break, before we get to the bottom of the hour news, I want to talk to you about FanDuel Sportsbook, which is the official sportsbook of KMOX. And this is your reminder that during the NBA playoffs, and they're a little bit of a downtime now, we're getting ready for the NBA Finals. It's a pretty good matchup, man. Looking forward to Oklahoma City and New York. This is your reminder to check in daily on FanDuel Sportsbook once the NBA Finals get going, because every day during the finals, throughout the playoffs already, but during the finals coming up, FanDuel is serving up a happy hour. 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
2: At 5:30, it's a cloudy sky. 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Retiring Illinois U.S. Senator Dick Durbin recalled one of the highlights of his 6 decades in public service. During a tribute in his honor at the state capitol in Springfield, Jeff Buchholz was there.
3: As recently as the 90s, airline passengers used to hear this.
4: You may smoke on those flights where smoking is permitted, only if seated in the smoking sections.
3: It's crazy, right? And during his speech to a joint session of the legislature, Dick Durbin recalled the moment he'd had enough when a gate agent in Phoenix told him the only seat on the last flight to Chicago was in the smoking section.
5: Sat in that center seat between two chain-smoking sumo wrestlers. I thought to myself, there's got to be a better way. So I went on to introduce banning smoking on airplanes.
3: The proposal encountered turbulence. The tobacco lobby was powerful. But when the bill got to the floor, Durbin realized he had leverage with his congressional colleagues.
5: This was the largest frequent flyer club in America, and they were sick and tired of smoke on airplanes.
3: And the ban was cleared for takeoff.
2: A panel discussion about the positives a data center can have on the local economy hosted by Greater St. Louis Inc. today. But how do they convince a skeptical public who was not in attendance of the benefits? John Stifler with the St. Louis Building and Construction Trades Council.
6: Touring these projects change a lot of people's opinion. Digging down into the facts of these projects changes people's opinion. I'm big on the community benefits agreement that we're starting to put in place. They started in Kansas City at the Google plant.
2: Asked if data centers should allow tours to the general public, not just politicians, he called it an outstanding idea. Missouri AFL-CIO President Jake Hummel says politicians

0: Politicians need to demand these meetings be kept peaceful and also call out misinformation.
1: I talked to elected officials after some of these meetings. I go, can you believe that what was said and that we know that's not true? And I said, why didn't you stop and say, that's absolutely not the case. I just want to point that out. That's not true.
0: Hummel adds politicians should not be afraid to lose their jobs for calling out misinformation. Police say now two people, not just one, opened fire at the Steak and Shake employee in Spanish Lake last month. St. Louis County prosecutors charged 22-year-old Torino Baker with first-degree murder this week in the killing of 32-year-old Chauncey Upmeekins at the Bell Fountain Road restaurant on April 8th. Baker was the passenger in a white SUV when he and the driver, Jada Bell, allegedly shot Meekins over a dispute over an order at the drive-thru window. Investigators say the gun was traced back to Baker. Both suspects are now in custody on murder charges. Payments to college athletes would be regulated in a bipartisan bill trying to fix college sports. Here's ABC's Chuck Severson.
2: The bill, designed to break a congressional logjam, would regulate payments to players, limit them to one free transfer over their careers, and create a Lane Kiffin rule to restrict coach movement during the season. Senators Ted Cruz, Texas Republican, and Maria Cantwell, Washington Democrat, briefed the Associated Press on the details. The measure needs 60 votes to clear the Senate. All this follows a lawsuit settlement that allowed players to be paid.
0: New York Knicks fans are still celebrating the team's trip to the finals, but ABC's Sherry Preston says if they want to continue partying in person at the Garden next week, it's not going to be cheap.
3: This one was all New York from the jump.
4: WABC sportscaster Ryan Field was one of the thousands celebrating the Knicks' first trip to the finals since 1999 on Monday when they beat the Cleveland Cavaliers. But you'll have to be as rich as super fans Spike Lee and Timothée Chalamet if you have any hopes of seeing the Knicks in person at Madison Square Garden when the finals begin. The least expensive seats we could find for Game 1 next week were about $2,000. And if you want to sit near Spike, that'll set you back around $50,000. Sherry Preston, ABC News, New York.
0: And from the Saliga Heating and Cooling Weather Desk, we've got a partly cloudy sky tonight, low 64. Sunshine tomorrow with a high of 85. 65 tomorrow night. Some showers and clouds for Friday with a high of 81. Right now we've got 82 downtown at the Arch. I'm Michael Calhoun, KMOX News.
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9: Well, we've got another crash on eastbound Highway 70. This traffic reports a service to the United Way of Greater St. Louis, helpingpeople.org. It's eastbound 70 before Cave Springs. Only left lanes open. Traffic's jammed back to the Spencer Road overpass. And westbound 70 Gawkers are backed up at Highway 94. Westbound 64, the Science Center headed out through McCausland's heavy. There's still a slowdown. Clarkson at Topgolf and Lake St. Louis Boulevard at 70, a couple of busy spots. South 270, Olive de Ladue, and then south of 64 to Doherty Ferry, slow. Westbound 30, backed up Little Brennan out to Dillon. I think we had a crash there. Northbound 61, we had a crash south of W earlier. There's delays from Wentzville Parkway past Highway P. Some of it's jammed, but once you get a little north of P, things open up. South 170 on the brakes at Ladue. Eastbound 64 backed up through the Innerbelt on the Illinois side. Eastbound 70 still on the brakes at Packers Avenue, and 64 is bumper to bumper, 111 to 157. I'm Roger Brand at the Michaels Flooring Outlet.com Traffic Center.
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15: Hi, Redbird Rush Hour on a Wednesday night. We got Sports Open Line starting up after the top of the hour news. And, of course, my guy Matt, we're taking care of that. Matt Pauly, Kevin Wheeler with you here. Let's get to a question that Nick threw at us on the stream. This is a good question. I like this one. So we're focusing on the offense today primarily, and I'm going to take this

0: question more about the offense than about the pitching. And I think that's what Nick intended. He said the Cardinals need more talent. End of story. Wheels and Matt, what do you think the dude to guy ratio is on the Cardinals? I feel like we have a few guys on the cusp of being a dude. Nick in Salt Lake City. So for people that are listening that aren't as familiar with kind of the baseball terms there, a guy means you're just a guy.
1: Yeah.
0: You're just a guy. You're a big leaguer, but you're just a guy. You're nothing special. A dude is a building block. Maybe not a rock star, but he's a dude. That's a guy you can really build around, a guy that's well above average, good to great player. Would you agree?
1: Yeah.
0: That's kind of the accepted terminology. Dude, though, does tend to have more of the high-end connotation. Like, Jordan Walker's hitting like a dude right now. You know, Juan Soto's a dude. Aaron Judge's a dude. Those are central pieces for a team. Guys are just guys. And I think that's an interesting way to look at this team. And again, I don't want to talk defense on this part of this question, because yeah. I think the question that Nick's getting to is about the offense and about hitting. How many dudes are on this team today? And we don't have to say like a dude at this moment. I think a dude now or to be.
1: Walker and Weatherholt are the easy yeses.
0: Yes. Yep.
1: It gets a little tougher.
0: I think Herrera is that.
1: Okay. That's fine.
0: Because he can catch, even though you know my take on it.
1: If we were including defense, once we're not, we could throw Wynn in the conversation.
0: I don't think makes you a dude. I think a bat makes you a dude.
1: Alec Burleson, obviously, I mean, he's coming off a Silver Slugger.
0: He's on the borderline, isn't he? Because he's more than a guy.
1: Yeah.
0: But I'm not sure he's quite a dude.
1: To me, with all due respect to everybody else involved, the line, that's it. Yes, right.
0: If there's a line, he's not on the dude line, side of the line. And Herrera's really borderline to a degree, but I do think he's got dude hitting numbers. Like, his offense is pretty good. But I don't think you get the title of dude for defense.
1: No.
0: It's always a massive impact player. Nobody's going to say that about, pick another great defensive player out there. Nobody ever said Kevin Kiermaier's a dude. And he's one of the best outfielders we've seen in the last 20 years.
1: Yeah, but it's different shortstop compared to...
0: Maybe. I think we're talking offense for now, because we know these guys can defend.
1: Yeah.
0: That's not a question. Wynn can defend. Pajes can defend. Obviously, Victor Scott can defend. But if you're just talking bats... You have 3.5 dudes. Now, that's at the major league level. Could Baez be that? Sure. We don't know, but sure, he could be. Raniel Rodriguez has all the dude characteristics.
1: Yeah, you just
0: being
1: don't
0: 19
1: know.
0: At double A. But again, we focusing on this team, because that's Nick's question. That's it. Victor Scott's not a dude. Nathan Church is not a dude. Pedro Pies is not a dude. None of the guys, the bench of guys, they're all just guys.
1: Gorman isn't.
0: Gorman is not a dude.
1: Yeah.
0: No. He's got power, but he ain't a dude.
1: And he, of everything that I've learned this year, I feel like I've learned a lot on Gorman, that I think he just kind of is who he is now.
0: Yeah. Yeah. I'm sorry, I just saw a comment on the stream.
1: I'm debating
0: on whether or not I even want to bring it up, because it's one of our resident trolls who only comes out when things are bad. And I don't know that I even want to address it, because it involves trading Jordan Walker, and that's just silliness. So that's all I'm going to address. That's silliness. You're not trading Jordan Walker. Stop it.
1: Cost control.
0: Stop it.
1: Superstar middle.
0: I mean, again, maybe he falls off, but stop it.
1: Yeah.
0: Stop it. Live in the real world. This isn't a video game. It's not your fantasy team. Live in the real world. It doesn't happen. 23-year-olds, he's 24 now. Guys who just turned 24 with 944 OPS don't get traded. They don't. You will not find one. The end.
1: I don't have a whole lot to add.
0: We don't need to go into that. That's silly. Now, where do we go next? And obviously, we have a lot of different angles, but like, what is the next move? Is the next move just Newt, and then we don't do anything for a while aside from that? Or is there a point where you think, based on observing the team's behavior, the things that they do, where they do start to get a little more aggressive, where instead of doing what they've done in the past and leaning into defense, they're like, you know what, look, we need some guys that can hit the ball. We're going to make some changes.
1: I think... you get through this next homestand. You've got three teams coming in. Cubs, Rangers, Reds. The Rangers might be that respite team. Maybe. Not that they're a bad
0: team. I didn't look at the pitching matchup. I don't know. Do you get DeGrom in that series?
1: I think he may have pitched. Is he pitching today?
0: I think he is pitching today, or it was either today or yesterday.
1: So, hold on. I'll tell you. If everything else stays the same, they
0: yeah, you
1: would
0: do.
1: Go
0: you get
1: DeGrom.
0: You get their three best pitchers. Yeah. You get DeGrom, Eovaldi, and Gore. So that's no joke.
1: Nope.
0: good luck to the offense that one. You got one series where it's not a great team, and you're like, well, you're getting their best guys.
1: Yeah, that's okay. So yeah. That's how.
0: Although
1: that goes.
0: Eovaldi's been a little bit off this year for most. He was pretty good last time out, I think.
1: But the point is. I think this is an important homestand to get through and start doing some evaluating coming out of that.
0: Yeah. I think that threshold matters, because by the end of this weekend, you are done with May. May 31st is Sunday. It's a nice natural transition period. Okay, we've got two full months. It's actually more than 2 months because we started in March this year. So you had more than 2 months to assess what your current roster looks like. Newt should be back next week. We don't know exactly what part of the week, but the plan sounds like next week.
1: Yeah, I think it's going to be Monday.
0: And I'm sure he'll be eased in.
1: Yeah.
0: He's not going to be like, all right, buddy, here you go. Play 8 straight games. I wouldn't imagine that. But I also wonder if that's where they're going to look at it and maybe make some other changes too. Probably not all at once, but like start to be like, okay, we can't keep doing this anymore. We can't keep running the same group out there with 6 guys not hitting. And you're certainly not going to move on. You're not going to like play Weatherholt less. That's not going to happen. So really, you got 4 guys. And Bernie broke it down. Your top 4 has been as good as almost any top 4 in baseball this year. But 5 through 9 have been the worst. Second worst, I think. Second worst bottom of the order, other than maybe Colorado.
1: It's remarkable that it's worked out that way.
0: It's pretty great. Yeah. I mean, it's great that your top 4 is producing. You need more from other guys, though. All right, stick around. We're going to have one more segment of Redbird Rush Hour and then Sports Open Line after the 6 o'clock news. Let's talk a little bit about real estate. Something that personally, I only know as someone that has bought and sold homes. But the expert is Gloria Liu from Your Home Sold Guaranteed Realty. And, you know, not that long ago, I had a chance to get to know Gloria. We did this really cool conference call where she kind of explained all of the systems that they have in place, the methodology that they use to make sure that they're selling homes for more money and faster than the average agent. 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
3: Well, good news. They cleared that crash eastbound 70 before Cave Springs. It's just a little slow at 370, and westbound 70 from 94 out to Cave Springs is still bogged down. Northbound 61, still a little bit of a backup just briefly through Wentzville Parkway, so it's almost back to normal. Westbound 64, Hampton headed out through Bellevue is slow, and then just right at Prospect. So again, not much at the west end of it. Eastbound 64, McKnight to Big Bend's heavy. South 170 backs up at the Parkway. South 270 is clear. Looks like they cleared that crash. Westbound 30 at Dillon coming through Little Brennan now looks to be a good bet. And on the Illinois side, we've still got this jam, eastbound 64, 111 through 157. Next update at 559 for the Michaels Flooring Outlet.com Traffic Center.
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0: get ready to wrap up Redbird Rush Hour. Matt Pauly, Kevin Wheeler with you here, and Sports Open Line at the top. What do you got coming up on Sports Open Line?
1: Yeah, we got a couple things. We're going to have an author in. Will Salisbury is going to be on the program. He wrote a book about 50 Cardinals in history that maybe are not like front of mind Cardinals, yeah, but who made an impact on the organization. Cool. So he's going to be in. We're going to talk with Levi Weaver from The Athletic. So we got a few people on today.
0: Okay, outside
1: of Battlehawk on too.
0: Oh, cool, yeah. Cool. All right, outside of Newt, who's the next guy coming up?
1: It's got to be Crooks.
0: You would think, wouldn't you?
1: Yeah.
0: Would it be, I think the candidates of the, now I'm not talking about like, oh, we need another bench player because a bench player goes, I'm not talking about that.
1: Yeah.
0: Like guy that could play regularly. It's got to be either Crooks or Jordan.
1: Yeah, but Jordan's not on the 40 man.
0: No, I get it. I'm just saying I think Baez is further back is what I'm saying. In part because your outfield is a little busier. Right. I mean, Church is going to be back at some point in the not too distant future. Torres is there, you know, doing a decent job now. Newt's going to take left. You're going to have Walker in right. So really you have one spot and you're going to be figuring that out between Scott, Church, and I would guess just those two. I don't think Torres is going to play much center field, but neither here nor there.
1: He can go there in a pinch.
0: Yes. But, yeah. Yes. But I wouldn't imagine they would go that route regularly.
1: No.
0: So. Probably. I mean, Crooks seems most likely, but then they have to totally alter their catching plan to do that. I don't disagree with it. I would do it. The question is, will they?
1: Yeah, I don't know what that would look like because I think they love having Herrera 2 days a week. Two of the five. Yeah, I don't think that changes.
0: And it lengthens your lineup because you have another bat.
1: Right.
0: Yeah.
1: Or would they be comfortable with, I think this kind of hurts Crooks, but Crooks one time through his catcher, a couple times through the D, you know, and always DHing when Herrera is behind the plate.
0: There's, at least against righties.
1: Right. There's three out of five that Crooks is at least in the lineup.
0: But do they put Pais in a place where he only plays two out of every five games? And now I would.
1: Yeah.
0: I might go less than that. Not because he's bad. He's fine defensively, but I think Crooks is a better total package, at least potentially. Now, maybe he won't be. But you don't know until you do it.
1: And you still have the Joel Pozo situation.
0: Yeah. You're not going to, you can't carry four catchers. So
1: if there's any team that'll find a way to do it though.
0: Yeah. Mm-hmm. But I will say, I think July could present a solution for this, but your problem is if you want to contend, you need to make these fixes before July. If you wait that long, it may be too late. All right, buddy. Have a good show tonight.
1: Thanks.
0: We got Sports Open Line with my man, Matt Pauly, coming for you next year on KMOX.
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5: Now, you know what, Eddie boy, I've been pretty busy. Got to get out there and got to do the mowing.
4: Yep, I'll tell you what, when you get done mowing the grass...
5: Well, I do my best Forrest Gump impression with all of that mowing I have to do around the property.
4: Do it for St. Louis, do it.
5: Like Mama said, life is like a box of chocolates. You never know what you're going to get, except at Fast Eddie's Bon Air. What are we going to get at Fast Eddie's?
4: Let me get it right. You can come on over to Fast Eddie's Bar Bon Air, you know, located on the other side of Clark Bridge in beautiful Alton, Illinois. 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
5: What about that fancy surf and turf you came up with?
4: Man, I'm telling you what, that is meat and seafood on one stick, and it's called the Eddie. It's the king of all foods.
5: Like Mr. Shannon always said, if you're 21 and in the mood, come on over to that Clark Bridge and come see Fast Eddie's Bon Air in beautiful Alton, Illinois.
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8: Well, it looks like we have another jam going. I can't see if there's a problem. We had an earlier crash that was eastbound 70 just before Cave Springs. They cleared it. Eastbound 70 still bogged down 370 midway into Cave Springs, about where the crash was initially. But the westbound side has actually gotten worse. Westbound's jammed approaching Zumbel through Cave Springs. That leads me to believe there's either something there now or they just recently cleared it. So a tough jam there on westbound Highway 70. Westbound 70 also, we have a crash just west of the Rock Road. There's a little bit of a backup there. Eastbound 64 still slow at the Interbelt. South 170 busy at Brentwood Boulevard. Westbound 64 just kind of heavy at Prospect. Northbound 61 is cleared out. Southbound 55 looks good. On the Illinois side, the only backup we have is eastbound 64 jam approaching 255 through 157. I'm Roger Brand at the Michaels Flooring Outlet.com Traffic Center.
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9: ABC News, I'm Michelle Franz. In a runoff race in Texas, ending the political career of John Cornyn after Ken Paxton, backed by President Trump, won. He takes on Democrat James Tallarico in the midterms. ABC's Jonathan Carl says Texas will also use a new congressional map aimed at favoring Republicans to gain House seats.
10: Most Republican operatives that I have spoken to say that there's been significant political changes since those maps were drawn up, and that they'll be lucky to get three positive out of Texas, and it's quite possibly they end up with no net increase in the number of Republican congressmen, congresswomen, women in Texas.
9: President Trump telling reporters today he's not concerned about the midterms or in a rush to finalize a deal with Iran, saying he wants to make sure Iran doesn't have a nuclear weapon. The CDC says it's working to monitor signs for Ebola at key airports in the U.S. where travelers arrive from Central Africa. This is ABC News. In a Los Angeles federal court, the fifth and final defendant in the overdose death of Friends star Matthew Perry was sentenced to more than 3 years in prison.
11: Kenneth Iwamasa was Matthew Perry's live-in assistant, and he was a man who gave Perry the fatal dose of ketamine. Iwamasa agreed to plead guilty in 2024 to one count of conspiracy to distribute ketamine. Now over a year and a half later, a federal judge giving the 60-year-old 3 years and 5 months in federal prison. Iwamasa's attorneys told the court he was just an employee following orders and that he could not say no to Perry, who was his boss. But prosecutors said Iwamasa was an enabler and Perry's drug supplier. Alex Stone, ABC News, Los Angeles.
9: A change in leadership for the Minneapolis Police Department. Chief Brian O'Hara resigned from his position last night following reports he interfered with an investigation into alleged sexual misconduct with city employees. Michelle Franzen, ABC News.
12: At 6:02, it's a cloudy sky downtown at the Arch right now, 82 degrees.
13: We hope to have a wonderful development, but again, there's a lot of big hurdles like traffic, you know, like school attendance that are going to be hard to overcome.
12: That from Ted White, a Ladue resident and real estate agent who lives near the proposed Rock Hill Quarries redevelopment. The Ladue Zoning and Planning Commission is getting its first look tonight at plans for what would be the city's first ever apartment building, alongside dozens of custom homes and villas on a site that's currently an active landfill at the city's southeast edge. The commission is not voting tonight. It's review only. White has lived near the property for years.
13: I think it's a reality that the site will get developed. And, you know, should be developed, but it just needs to be done in a proper, thoughtful way so that it is something that is a wonderful legacy for Ladue and, improves the area.
12: The project goes back before Ladue's Planning Commission June 24th, with multiple rounds of review still ahead before the City Council makes a final decision. The state-appointed Board of Police Commissioners elected not to show up to testify before St. Louis's Aldermanic Budget Committee, instead delivering a 700-page response questioning the validity of the subpoenas. Alderman Rasheen Aldrich chairs the Budget Committee and was asked if he could escalate the subpoena to the courts.
14: I won't say yay or nay. You know, okay. I think it's digest in everything that just, you know, transpired. So I wouldn't be opposed to it.
12: Aldridge says he did not attend any of the police board's budget meetings while they were building the budget this winter, but says many of their recent meetings conflict with other meetings at City Hall. The St. Louis Board of Police Commissioners pushed through a deal for a one-year contract for a fleet of drones. Chief Robert Tracy first revealed the program yesterday. Funding for the drones will be from the St. Louis Police Foundation. But we found out there will have to be drone pilots hired as well. Mayor Kara Spencer asked Police Major Joe Morisi about pay.
15: Major Morisi, you mentioned the drone pilots, that we would be bringing in some pilots. Would those be SLNPD staff? Or would they work for SLNPD, or would they work for BRIC?
16: They would work for us, ma'am. They would be SLNPD employees.
12: The police board voted unanimously without Spencer present to pass the drone program. The police department does not know how many drone pilots will be needed. We're getting new details about the massive fire that destroyed a historic riverfront warehouse last Thanksgiving. The Crundon Martin building was supposed to be the anchor for the new Gateway South development. And this week, developer Greg Gleicher told the city board the fire was not an accident.
17: It was started by individuals in an attempt to light their commit arson against each other's property after breaking into the building. Very unfortunate situation, but still pushing forward, if you will.
12: With the city now giving developers an extra 3 years to get the rest of the project off the ground, commissioners wanted to know how they plan to keep the remaining vacant buildings safe. Gleicher says they've stepped things up.
17: Even though we had security on site, it occurred a off hour of the night, the day after Thanksgiving, and we since then have implemented a larger security presence on site ever since 24/7.
12: City officials say getting the area occupied with businesses will ultimately be the best way to keep trespassers out. You can now add a blood test to your colon cancer screening options. Here's KMOX Health Editor Fred Bottomer.
18: New guidelines from the American Cancer Society have added an in-office blood test as a new option for colorectal cancer screening if you want to skip the colonoscopy or a stool test. ABC News correspondent Morgan Norwood.
19: The American Cancer Society still stresses that colonoscopies remain the gold standard and that these new blood tests are really intended for people who are unwilling or unable to complete other types of screening options.
18: Right now, about 1 in 3 eligible adults are not up to date on their colon cancer screening. Colorectal cancer is now the leading cancer killer of men under 50 and the second leading cancer killer of women under 50. Fred Bottomer, KMOX News.
12: Let's get to the traffic center. Roger Brand, take us home.
8: Well, Michael, we're still wrapping up with issues on Highway 70. This traffic reports a service at McKelvey Homes. We had a crash on the shoulder westbound 70 west of the Rock Road. Traffic's thinned out now that they cleared it out of the roadway, but there is one blocking the left lane. So once again, troubles out west. Westbound 70 at Cave Springs, left lane shut down. It's a solid jam on westbound 70 at Zumbel out to that crash. Other than that, south 170 just kind of busy at the U-Club Tower. Eastbound 64 from 170 through Hanley is a little bit heavy. And on the Illinois side, eastbound 64 is still backed up 255 to 157. I'm Roger Brand at the Michaels Flooring Outlet.com Traffic Center.
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23: Watching a couple of pop-up showers from the St. Louis area south and east, and they'll be around until the sun goes down, but very limited. Otherwise, we'll just call it partly cloudy and 64. On Thursday, partly sunny skies, nothing more than a spot shower, 85 degrees. Thursday night, more clouds take over, 65. Friday, mostly cloudy, couple of spotty showers, maybe a rumble, but very limited on Friday. Should be a lot of dry time, 81. The weekend, the last weekend of May, looking pretty good. Saturday, partly to mostly sunny, 83. Sunday, sunny and 81. The second full moon of May is this weekend, known as the Blue Moon. From the Saliga Heating and Cooling Weather Center, I'm meteorologist Dave Murray on 104.1 FM. KMOX.
12: At the moment, cloudy sky, 82 downtown at the Arch. I'm Michael Calhoun, KMOX News.
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3: Here we go. Welcome in. It is a Graybar Sports Open Line here on a Wednesday night. We've got a full two-hour program for you this evening as we are set to take you until 8 o'clock, and we have a lot to get to on the show tonight as we are going to be joined in our next two segments. Really looking forward to this. We're going to talk with Will Salisbury. He is the author of 50 Forgotten Cardinals. It's a book that just recently was released. Really cool. As I have gone through it, he kind of separates it out by eras of Cardinals baseball and individuals who made an impact on the Cardinals for sure, but also maybe are not those household names that we all remember. So looking forward to talking with him. He's going to be on coming up in our next segment. We've got a couple other guests on today. Sincere Hainsworth from the Battle Hawks. He's going to join us at about 7:05. We're going to talk with Levi Weaver. He covers Major League Baseball for The Athletic. He's going to be with us at 7:20. And we'll have time for you as well. I always say that on these days of Cardinals day games where we don't get the chance to do the full extra innings show, we try to take your phone calls and your text messages and all that and get some reaction from what happened with the Cardinals and what's going on with the Cardinals. So we will certainly find that time, especially that's probably largely going to be the final half hour of the program from about 7:30 to 8 o'clock. We're going to have an opportunity to do that, but I always try to find time no matter what in our two-hour show. So for those of you who have just been sitting on things that you want to talk through about the Cardinals, we will give you that opportunity coming up later on in the show. We just spent the last hour talking about where the Cardinals are at right now. And today was a tough loss. Today was a really, really tough loss. It is in the conversation for just the toughest loss of the year in the way it went down. And I don't think the Cardinals, you know, there were good things that happened, most specifically Dustin May. Like the one thing that maybe separates this game out from some other games is you do have the really good performance from a Dustin May in it. That being said, you know, that final game of the Padres series, that was one that, I guess not the final game, but in the Padres series, there was in that four game series where you really had a chance to take, three out of four. Yeah, I guess it was the final game when you lost, by a 3-2 score in 10 innings. That's in the conversation. I mean, we could go back through the first third of the season and find the games that are kind of gut punch type losses. But today is in that group. Today is definitely in that group for a really tough loss where your pitcher had taken a no hitter into the eighth inning, loses the no hitter on a play that could have been made. And I'm not saying Torres should have made the play, but it's a play that could have been made. And the play is not made in that situation. And I don't have expectation of Torres. I'm not trying to blame him. If it's coming off that way, that's not what I'm saying. I'm just saying almost the drama of it. It's one thing to lose a no hitter on just what's a solid base hit, 100% hit probability sort of thing versus one where

0: there's a world where that play does get made in the outfield. So that makes it that much tougher. And then the fact that you lose the game, the winning run scored against you on an error by a guy who's one of the best at his position and is coming off a gold glove last year. And even though Mason Wynn has not been quite as good defensively this year as he was last year, he has been really, really good. And that's how the winning run ends up scoring. And then you make a little bit of noise there in the ninth inning, but you're again not able to come up with that big hit that you need. And you go 0-for-10 with runners in scoring position. Every team, and this is the thing that I think people need to remember, because this is a crossroads moment. And I said this before any of these games even got started. And everything I say on KMOX is archived in some form or fashion. So if you really, I don't remember exactly when I said it, but we could find it if we really needed to. I said going into this stretch of playing all these NL Central teams that it really felt like a crossroads moment for the team, because you were going to learn so much about who you were and what it was going to look like. And you have to have success against your division to be a successful team over 162 games, all those things. And right now, it has not been great. It hasn't been great. I'm not breaking any news when I say that. You split what turned into a two-game series against the Reds. You lost a series to the Pirates. And then you get swept in a series by the Brewers. So that's where this team, where it's at right now. Now, can you turn that around very quickly? Go have a great weekend against the Cubs. Go take 2 out of 3. Go sweep the Cubs. Cubs have lost a bunch in a row. You've got another opportunity against Cincinnati coming up later on in this homestand. It's a 3-series homestand. So you're at home for a while. That's good. You've got a team in the middle in the Texas Rangers. That's a team that you can have some success against, even with the pitching that they're going to be throwing out. So this is not a go to the edge of the ship and jump off right now simply because they got swept by the Brewers. But at the same time, it is acknowledging that things have not looked as good lately as they had previously. And you want it to turn around. You want to see it get better, because if it doesn't turn around, if it doesn't get better, well, then all of a sudden this year can start looking a lot like last year. And look, there have been people who have just been waiting for this, and it doesn't really matter in the grand scheme of things, but the I told you so people are everywhere right now. The people who thought this was going to be a 100 loss team, the people who think very little of Oliver Marmol, the people who think very little of the DeWitts, the people who think all of those things, they've just been waiting for this team to have a little bit of a step back. And what's crazy about that is every single team in Major League Baseball over 162 games goes through a period of like what the Cardinals are going through right now. So this is either something or it's nothing, and I don't know which one it is. It might be something. This might continue on, and then if it does continue on, the season looks a lot like last year. Or it doesn't continue on, and they find themselves again, and they start scoring runs, and they pitch a little bit better, and they start winning a lot of games again, and all of a sudden, we look back at this period as just a speed bump that every team goes through. I don't know which one it is. I'm not making a prediction in one direction or another. I legitimately, honestly, 100% don't know. I can make arguments on why I think that this team is going to find itself and they're going to start winning a bunch more games. I can make arguments about why I think what we've seen for the first 6 weeks of the season, 7 weeks of the season is not as impactful as maybe some people think it is. And the way they've been playing lately is closer to who they really are. And they are going to fall off and they're not going to be an above 500 team for that much longer. And they're going to be a last place team in the division. Like, I can make the arguments on either side. I don't know which one it's going to be. I do know that this team is, no matter what, still going to be a fun team to watch. It's got a bunch of dudes who care, and I want to see what's going to happen here. So let's revisit after this homestand. Like, I think after this homestand, these next 9 games, I think we're going to know a lot more. If how they have looked against the Brewers and against the Pirates and to a certain extent even the Royals and the Reds a little bit, if that does continue on into this next week and a half and these next 3 series at home, then I'm going to take a little bit of a different tone on this. I'll tell you right now, 6:16 p.m. on May 27th, that's the point where my tone would probably change a little bit about where this team is at and what they have to do moving forward. We will take a break, and when we come back, we are going to be joined in studio by Will Salisbury. He is the author of 50 Forgotten Cardinals. It's a brand new book. It's really, really cool. I've enjoyed reading through it. I think you would as well. And we'll talk with Will coming up in just a few moments as we do continue on with this edition of a Graybar Sports Open Line on KMOX.
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6: Last year, I had back pain radiating down my right leg. 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I could barely walk and had to stoop over when I did just to take pressure off the spine. I'm John Morgan of Morgan & Morgan. In my professional career, I've represented thousands of people who've had herniated discs and issues with their neck and back, but never fully appreciated what they were going through until it was my turn. It's like trying to describe colors to a blind person who's never had sight. All I can tell you is, it hurt like hell, but worse. My daily walk was gone, and that bothered me a great deal. Then I thought of all of you and how much more devastating this type of injury could be for you. My life stopped. I now feel your pain. Just know at Morgan & Morgan, we got your back. 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
0: It's Great Bar Sports Open Line right here on KMOX. Matt Pauly with you, taking you till 8 o'clock this evening. We're very happy to welcome onto the show right now. He is the author of 50 Forgotten Cardinals. His name is Will Salisbury, and it's a story, or it's 50 short stories about individuals maybe who are not super household names in Cardinals history, but certainly made an impact for one reason or another. And Will joins us in studio. We're going to talk for a little while. Will, thanks for coming in. How are you?
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2: So that's kind of how you separate out the book.
3: Yes.
2: And you've got a bunch of guys, era by era by era. And what's fun, like for me, I'm 43 years old. And so I really, my favorite Cardinals baseball team of all time is the 96 Cardinals. And that's really where my, you're wearing a shirt right now, which is amazing. Langford, Jordan, and Gilkey. That's right there. Gilkey, I guess, was gone.
3: He was the Mets in 96.
2: Yeah, he was 95, I think, was his final year. Yeah. But I mean, that's where my Cardinals fandom and love really, really started. So the first thing I did actually was I started in the 90s section to see some of those guys and then started working my way back. So the fun thing about this book is you can re-remember people you saw playing and then learn about people that you've never heard of before.
3: Yeah, that's, I was like, I forgot about that guy when I was going back through. So it's like, no matter what era you grew up in, if you're in, like us in your 40s, 20s, 30s, whatever, there's going to be someone from your youth where you're like, oh, I forgot about Bake McBride. Mm-hmm. I forgot about John Denny. So that's, it was so much fun just doing it and learning. Because you think you know a lot. You follow the Cardinals your whole life, and you're like, I didn't know 30 of these guys I'd never heard of.
2: And some of these, some of the guys are just kind of footnotes maybe for a single moment or a single year. Some of them had big, like Dick Allen is a guy who's known not so much for his time with the Cardinals. But I can't tell you, I spent a lot of time with Mike Claiborne. Mm-hmm. I can't tell you how often he drops a Dick Allen story on me. Like this is the, there may be no person who has more Cardinal stories from just one year with the team than a Dick Allen.
3: I mean, he was awesome that year and then gone. And there's a lot of guys like that in this book where they're here for a year and then they leave for whatever reason, sometimes mysterious, sometimes not. And then they either go on and dominate or disappear. It's one of those two things. So, yeah, he was one of those that just great career, man.
2: Early on, it seems like alcohol played a large role in a lot of these guys' lives.
3: I would say guys like Bugs Raymond, Slim Sally, Icebox Chamberlain, Theodore Breitenstein. When you're throwing 440 innings a year, and I don't think ibuprofen's even invented yet, you know, every once in a while you got to soak it in alcohol to make it feel a little better. And yeah, there was a lot of, they made about the same amount as like you or I would make in a year, right? Just a regular Joe, earning a living. That's what they made. So it wasn't millions and millions of dollars. So, you know, they worked hard and played hard.
2: Who is the guy? I'm sorry, I don't have it in front of me. Who is the guy who like got drunk and had to be dragged onto the train or the
3: that was
2: it's early on in the book.
3: But that's Theodore, I believe.
2: Okay.
3: Quote, he filled up on Indiana whiskey.
2: Yes.
3: And refused to board the train to Louisville. Three of his teammates attempted by main force to put Breitenstein on the train, but failed.
2: Could you imagine if that happened today with social media? Just the video of some drunk baseball player trying to be forced onto a plane or a bus or something and not being willing to go.
3: So good. Whoever Deadly St. Louis is, yes, Ray Langford is also my favorite Cardinal player of all time. So thank you.
2: You make a point in the foreword about Ray Langford and how good of a center fielder you believe he is.
3: He's my favorite. He's the guy. First guy I fell in love with was Jose Canseco, and then it was Ray Langford here in St. Louis. And he's been my favorite baseball player ever since. And in 1997, 1998, you could not convince me he wasn't better than Ken Griffey Jr. I mean, I was 16. I didn't know what I was talking about, but that's what I believed to my core. And he's still my favorite ball player to this day.
2: Every once in a while, I cross paths with him. And he, like, it is. It's so fun for me in this job to be able to like talk to the people who were part of those teams that I loved growing up. It's a really, really cool part, the thing that I get to experience for sure.
3: Yeah, I met him once at the Stiefel Charity Classic. I was hosting clients at a suite, and he just walked by, and I was like, I just pointed at him. I didn't know what to do. I'm like, hi. I'm like, sorry. You're my favorite baseball player. He couldn't have been nicer. Got a picture with him. It's hanging in my office. I'm like, you're too old to act like this, dude. But, you know, whatever.
2: I was in high school working at Essen Hardware in Creve Coeur. That was my high school job. I was a cashier. He walked in, bought a ton of light bulbs, and then 20 minutes later came back and returned every single light bulb. And I had to get him to sign a like return receipt. And he looked at me like, are you just trying to get my autograph or what's going on here? So that's my Ray Langford story.
3: He probably walked out to his car and his wife's like, wrong ones. It's like, all right.
2: Probably, yeah. Yep. That's we've all had that that experience for sure. So what did you enjoy more in this book? Like relearning guys that you actually saw play and had a little bit of knowledge of, or the ones that you had just really not known anything about?
3: Man, I'd say a slight edge, 53-47 to learning about the new guys.
2: Okay.

0: the guys I never heard of. It just amazing stories. I'm like the guy Slim Sally who's in there. That's his real name. That's what they call him. And he disappeared for 2 weeks during August to be a deckhand on a riverboat on the Mississippi in the middle of a pennant race. And one time he vanished and they couldn't find him. But he was at a saloon 2 blocks from Sportsman's Park. Just like I, this can't be real, but it is. Yeah.
1: It's really, really cool. I want to get into a few more of the stories about some of the individuals. We'll go ahead and take a break. Before we go, if people want to get their hands on this book, let's get the first plug for that. What's the best way to do that?
0: I would say just go to your Google machine, type in 50 Forgotten Cardinals. It's going to be on ashtonbury.com, or you can find it on Amazon. If that's where you like to get your books, go there.
1: But again, the name of the book is 50 Forgotten Cardinals. We are talking with Will Salisbury. We'll take a break and more with Will coming up in just a moment. 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
1: It's Gray Bar Sports Open Line right here on KMOX. We are so grateful that Will Salisbury has been able to come in studio. He is the author of 50 Forgotten Cardinals. It's the short story of 50 lesser known and sometimes forgotten St. Louis Cardinals. He's in studio with us. And Will, you got Tony La Russa wrote the foreword. Bob Costas, Dan McLaughlin are among the folks that give a ringing endorsement of the of this book. That's pretty darn cool.
0: Yeah, for a kid, you know, from South City who went to Frabel Elementary School, it's pretty neat to have Tony La Russa call your phone at 8:30 in the morning to grill you about writing a foreword for your book. So, yeah, and then Bob Costas, I just emailed back and forth with him, and he's exactly like you want him to be. He's just incredibly enthusiastic and excited to talk about baseball.
1: It's I've met Tony a couple times, and again, I mean, you're just, it's incredible how much he loves the game. And I'm sure, I mean, knowing what I know about him, he had to enjoy reading these stories because these are the lost, not lost, but kind of lost stories of baseball. They're not the ones that are out there at the front burner all the time.
0: Yeah, I mean, he was great, and he has a, I think he's very protective of the St. Louis Cardinals and the reputation. Then he kind of realized after we talked for a while that I wasn't being disrespectful. It was fun. I wouldn't do anything to make the team look bad. Then he was all about it. And then, of course, my guy, Danny Mack, my golfing buddy, he was, he loved it as well. He's just the best.
1: So I'm interested to know, there's so many players in the history of the organization. How did you go about coming up with the 50, especially when it comes to the going way back? Is this just you being on Baseball Reference? Like, take me through that process.
0: Yeah, so I went through every single roster the organization's ever fielded.
1: How long did that take?
0: It took a few days to get through everybody. And so I'd look like, who put up insane numbers or really high war or some kind of really cool stat that I'd never heard of? Or if they had a really neat name, Rip Rapolsky, you know, Vinegar Ben Mizell, things like that. They got on the list, but I went through, I looked at every roster, and you know, there's always like, oh, what do you know? Rogers Hornsby. And then you find these other guys that are like that lower tier, like Whitey Karowski, who I had never heard of, is in here. He put up insane numbers till he finally had to retire because when he was a kid, he had an injury to his arm and they had to cut like 2 inches of bone out of it. So his throwing arm was 2 inches shorter than his other arm, but he put up all-star numbers. Yeah, so, yeah, a lot of work there.
1: That's, from start to finish, how long did it take you to put this book together?
0: Overall, I worked on it for over a year. I'd say in total hours, probably 80, but it's like hit and miss where I can do it when I'm not at work, when I'm not busy at the night, and then, you know, you can only write so much in a day, so I get through like three guys, and I'm like, my brain is fried, so then I have to come back to it in a few days and do a few more, so probably a year total in creation of it.
1: I remember like a Tom Hankey. In my mind, he had at least 2 years with the org, and he was a 1 year guy. Yeah. And when you think of closers and the Cardinals in the last 40 years, he's one of the names that just pop up for me. And I mean, the year he put together was insane.
0: Yeah. I mean, just borderline unhittable for a team that just didn't have the talent. It was that last year or right before La Russa got here. And but yeah, his overall career, if you look at his numbers, they're borderline Hall of Fame worthy.
1: Yeah.
0: When he retired, I think he was like third or fourth. It's in here in career and saves, over 300 saves, great ERA, World Series titles. He's got it all, but, you know, just doesn't have that one signature moment, I guess.
1: That section of the book right in there might be my favorite one because there's a bunch of guys that I really I don't know, I have a lot of admiration for. Greg Jeffries was another guy.
0: Yes.
1: I mean, his 2-year run, if you extrapolate that over a career, that is potentially Hall of Fame type numbers. And then he doesn't come back and he never put the numbers up again. But those 2 years in St. Louis were as good as we've really seen at that position.
0: He was our best offensive player for both years, our only All-Star, I think. Or no, him and Ozzie. Obviously, Ozzie made the All-Star team every year. And like, yeah, he leaves. They didn't want to give him a no-trade clause. And that's one of those favorite things. If you or me, I like to do these what-ifs. I'm like, if he does resign, do we ever trade for McGuire?
1: Yeah.
0: Does that ever happen if Greg Jeffries is still producing? So I like to think about stuff like that. But you're right. He was incredibly underrated.
1: So I remember, you know, when the Colorado Rockies were doing the, you know, the Blake Street Bombers.
0: Yes.
1: Like, Andres Galarraga became a household name. And I remember being a young kid and my dad being like, he used to play for the Cardinals and he did nothing. Like every time we would see Galarraga do something for Colorado, I can remember my dad like lamenting the fact, why didn't he ever do that for the Cardinals? He had 1 year with the team and it was mostly unremarkable, but then he went on to put up, you know, again, kind of fringe Hall of Fame type numbers.
0: Yeah, he was a little hurt, some of his wrist in the first half. In the second half, he was awesome. And Don Baylor was a coach here and he's like, well, if they're not going to keep you, why don't you come to Colorado with me and Dante and Larry and let's have a time.
1: Yeah.
0: Yeah.
1: It's and then again I'm going through this was my favorite part of the book.
0: Yeah,
1: I'm just going through
0: it. I love it.
1: Glenn Brummer, who has the mad dash. I mean, a guy who was off the bench, not known for speed at all.
0: Yeah.
1: And for him to have that moment, it's really remarkable.
0: It would be like Pozo on today's team trying to steal home. That's what it's equivalent to. And I had never heard of him. And my good buddy Dave Burke, his dad Mike Burke, is moralizing the back here. He's like, you got to put Glenn Brummer in. So I did all this research and I'm like, this is amazing. He's one of these guys that you just, I'm like, yes, this story, I can tell it and people are going to love it.
1: I mean, it's a story that's still told. Like that is actually one of the few stories in this book that maybe is a little, because I mean, that is a really a big piece of kind of Cardinal lore.
0: Yeah, it's just your backup catcher who's clinging to his big league career is like, you know what I'm going to do? I'm going to steal home without telling anybody. Yeah.
1: You got some quotes in here. Like, so you have Bugs Raymond.
0: Yes.
1: And I'll read one. So he played for the Cardinals in 1907 and 1908, had a sub 2 ERA. And one of the quotes you run is, Bugs drank a lot, you know, and sometimes it seemed the more he drank, the better he pitched. They used to say he didn't spit on the ball. He blew his breath on it and the ball came up drunk. That might be the best quoted, you know, thing in this book. That is remarkable.
0: He's also at the end. I have this section called Epilogue and Additional Nonsense, and he's on the all name team. And there's another story. He would occasionally walk to and from the mound on his hands, not his hands and knees, just on his hands. Can you imagine like him doing that and Tony La Russa's in the top step of the dugout? I love it.
1: Oh, that's hilarious. The end, you do the all-time forgotten Cardinal lineup, the all-time forgotten Cardinal rotation, the all-time bullpen. How much did you enjoy putting that group together?
0: Oh my God, it was at the end. So it was just kind of this euphoric fun of doing that and just geeking out on them. Like, what lineup would I actually build? Which we've all done that. We've played the lineup game every day. And that might have been the most fun thing I've ever done to finish any work I've done, is put those lists together.
1: It's cool for sure. Were there tough choices at the end of the 50? Is there another book in the works here? But
0: I feel like the NBA 75 team. There were a few guys that were like Bernard Gilkin. Like everyone remembers Bernard Gilkin.
1: Yeah.
0: We talked about it. You know, different guys from the 80s and 90s, like Joaquin Andar, he's a little famous. There's just certain guys that were just a little too, like everyone would be like, come on, man.
1: Mm-hmm.
0: So yeah, it is fun. Like some of those guys that hit the cutting room floor, it's like, sorry, man.
1: One of the things I enjoy when reading stuff like this is the tone that goes along with it.
0: Yeah.
1: And we hadn't met each other before today. I'm starting to get your personality a little bit as you're in here, but it doesn't surprise me at all. Like even something with is it Breitenstein? Am I saying his last name correctly?
0: Bright, yes,
1: okay.
0: Bright, like right.
1: So you give where he's born, which is St. Louis, and then in parentheses you put hell yeah.
0: Oh yeah,
1: like,
0: man.
1: There is a tone to this book that is just a fun tone, and I think that makes it that much better of a read. So that's really a compliment towards you and your tone
0: man.
1: In there.
0: Thank you. That means a lot. I just want you to pick it up. And then when you put it down, you're in a better mood than when you picked it up.
1: Yeah.
0: And you learn a little bit, you have a few laughs, and that's the whole goal. Thank you, man.
1: And it is one of those, I mean, if anybody wants to pick it up and read from page one to page 137,
0: yeah,
1: you can. But like I said, it's a really easy book to be able to just kind of pick up and mm-hmm. thumb through, or go to a certain time period. If, you know, if you're trying to feel your, you know, get all the feels about a certain period of Cardinal baseball, this is a good one to go with that.
0: Each chapter's a page you can feel accomplished. Like, I read five chapters today. It's only 10 pages, but you did it.
1: That's why I like it. I'm not smart. I'm not very good at reading. So I can read this and I can feel like I really went through through a lot. I've seen you do other media here in mm-hmm. St. Louis here recently. Yeah. How much have you enjoyed the fact that, you know, folks are kind of embracing this and the project that it's been?
0: It's really cool because, I mean, we're all Cardinals fans. I mean, we cover them for a living. I do it for Scoops. You guys do it here. But it's just so much fun to geek out with other people on baseball. No matter how old I get, I still enjoy it. So that process of going around, talking to you guys, talking to Randy Carricker, talking to Danny Mac, talking to Jay Delsing, like, it just, it's so much fun. And I just can't get enough of it.
1: And I know you specifically mentioned Jay was the guy who kind of got you in contact with, like, a Tony La Russa and folks like that. That had to be helpful for sure.
0: I put him there. He got me addicted to golf. I still like him. But Jay is just salt of the earth, as good as they come. Such a great ambassador for the city of St. Louis. I love him to death.
1: Here's the greatest compliment I'm going to give you.
0: Oh.
1: I'm looking at the screen right now with all the comments coming in. Mm-hmm. And if we were to scroll back before you got here, it's a lot of negativity because the Cardinals are in a tough spot right now. They just got swept by the Brewers. Things are not going quite as well. You, in this conversation, you have found a way to unite everybody in positivity and in just being able to think about fun Cardinals. So, I mean, the fact that maybe you should be sitting in this chair and not me, because I'm looking at all these comments and you're turning people's days around right now.
0: I'm gonna say, the Cardinals are my favorite thing every day. They're my favorite TV show every day, whether they win or lose. I'm still glued to it. So just, I don't know, don't hate your favorite thing is what I say. Just try to enjoy it. Be disappointed, but tomorrow's another day. I love that they play every day, because no matter what happened today, hey, if we sweep the Cubs this weekend, is anyone going to be upset on Monday?
1: I hope not.
0: You know?
1: I hope not.
0: That's all I'm saying.
1: That's great life advice. Don't hate your favorite thing.
0: Yeah.
1: That's a really good thing. All right, before we get you out of here, one more time, if folks want to get their hands on this amazing book, how do they do it?
0: Just go to Amazon, look it up, go to just Google 50 Forgotten Cardinals or my name. You'll find it right at the top of your search history. And if you buy it from me, I'll autograph it. It automatically depreciates in value, but you will get my name on it.
1: Love it. It's a really fun read. We got one comment asking about Ron Gant. That was part of that 96 outfield was so good.
0: He was on the list. I remember they were like, $2 million is too much. Yeah. I'm like, what? For Ron Gant? Ron Gant was awesome. Just an absolute brick. Big Ron Gant fan. But just a little too he was a multiple-time All-Star. 30 guy with Atlanta, Cincinnati. So, but no. Zero Ron Gant shade from me. Love Ron Gant.
1: I think that outfield specifically with Jordan, Gant, and Langford is my all-time favorite Cardinals.
0: Nothing's dropping.
1: No.
0: You know, everything's getting caught, and they're all fun to watch. They're all incredibly athletic, smart ball players. Could hit, field, run, throw, you name it. I mean, they blew a 3-1 lead. Donovan Osborne.
1: I know. That, it was terrible. And I love Tony La Russa. Mm-hmm. He pitched, it was Osborne and I guess was it Bennis or Stottlemyre?
0: Yeah.
1: Each on 3 days rest, where instead, if he just would have just thrown a guy one day and then gone to those guys on full, like, that is what I limit. If I could get in the DeLorean and go back to 96, I guess I would have liked to have had just somebody else in there, whoever.
0: Yeah.
1: I don't care. Go bullpen game, whatever. Yeah. And then give those guys normal rest and see what would have happened.
0: That's one that was tough. I mean, they were so out kicking their coverage in that series already. And then the Braves, you know, they win the first two games of the World Series. Maddox pitches that. He is freaking all-time gem in game two of that World Series. But, yeah, man, those are tough. And then I think about the latest 2022. Have we just left Jose Quintana in for a couple more outs? Everything falls different. They might win that series against the Phillies. It's, you know, it's fun just to do that.
1: Yeah, and Helsley, if he would have been more open about how he was feeling, maybe you don't use him in that situation. So I don't actually, we don't have to get into it now, but actually, when you go batter by batter by batter with Helsley that day, like, a lot of people are really killing Ollie for not having somebody up a little bit earlier.
0: Yeah.
1: He probably didn't have somebody up one guy too late. It wasn't like three or four guys too late because there was like a soft contact hit out to right field. And the first out was recorded. So, but yeah, that's of everything in the recent years that
0: that 96 team. Yeah.
1: Yeah. But even that the 22, if that team in 22 wins that series against the Phillies, what does it look like in the last, like that could change the history of this organization and what they've been through the last few years.
0: Yeah. And it could be totally different. Molina go out.
1: Yeah.
0: Like they should. You know, so much fun.
1: Yeah, absolutely. Will, thank you so much for stopping by. This is great. Again, the name of the book, 50 Forgotten Cardinals, the short story of 50 lesser known and sometimes forgotten St. Louis Cardinals. You got to get your hands on this book. It is awesome. That's Will Salisbury. This is

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16: Starting to put the final touches on this first hour here on KMOX of a Graybar Sports Open Line. Appreciate you being with us today. And also thanks again to Will Salisbury, who just joined us. Again, the author of 50 Forgotten Cardinals, the short story of 50 lesser known and sometimes forgotten St. Louis Cardinals. This is why I need to write things down, because when I was going through the book, and there were certainly folks that I wanted to ask him about, we all know the one person that I wanted to, that I forgot to, Ernie Broglio. We all know about Brock for Broglio, that trade. And so often Broglio is kind of the punchline of something. He was really good. He was really good. And he's in this book as well. So it's just, that was the one guy that I meant to, talk to Will about that I forgot to, but he's part of it. And it's just, it's a really fun book. So we really appreciate, Will joining us, today and, spending a little bit of time. Kyle, I know, you're a little bit younger than me. So this is, there's a bunch of, when I talk about, we had the conversation about some of those guys that I had seen, whether it was a Tom Hankey or a Greg Jeffries. For you, I got to think that, That's almost a group of people that you don't know a whole lot of yourself. Am I right in saying that? I'm not trying to put too much on you here.
17: No, definitely not as familiar as I'm sure you and Will are, obviously, but more so just through my dad and learning baseball as I grew up and hearing about these guys. But yeah, the 2010 guys are definitely more up my alley.
16: Yeah, it's a really fun book. I would certainly encourage people to check it out. Again, 50 Forgotten Cardinals, short story of 50 lesser known and sometimes forgotten St. Louis Cardinals. Here's what we're going to do for the rest of the show. We've got a couple interviews to start the 7 o'clock hour. We're going to talk with a Battle Hawk, as we try to do as often as possible. They've clinched a spot in the playoffs, which is fantastic. Sincere Hainsworth, an offensive lineman with the team, he's going to join us after the 7 o'clock news. And then Levi Weaver is going to be with us about 7:20. We'll talk through some things in Major League Baseball, including the big news. And we haven't touched this yet today, and I'd like to, and we may have to. We'll have a full show tomorrow, so we'll probably get into it a little bit more tomorrow, and the story will advance tomorrow as well. The Major League Baseball players gave the first proposal to Major League Baseball owners on a collective bargaining agreement. The owners are expected to respond very quickly. Hopefully, by the time we're on the air tomorrow, there is some sort of response. When you get to these first proposals, for lack of a better term, it's pie in the sky stuff. This is stuff that's, this is your starting point. And there is so much, it's so adversarial between the two sides that probably pushes the extremes even further, because each side probably feels like they've got to be as far in one direction as possible. So when they start walking in, they're not walking in too far. So what we're seeing today is going to look nothing like what it's actually going to look like when a new CBA is agreed upon. Do want to talk through that. So we'll talk about that with Levi a little bit and some other things. But yeah, there is a first step here. Like there's a million dominoes that have to fall down between now and a collective bargaining agreement being agreed to. But today the first domino went down. Today's the truly first domino, because it is a proposal from the Major League Baseball players to the owners on a potential collective bargaining agreement. Again, it's the first one. I'm sure the owners are going to look at this and just kind of thumb their nose at it. And then the owners are going to do the same thing with the players, and the players are going to do the exact same thing. And this is the game that we're going to play until March or February. And then we'll go from there. And I hope it doesn't take that long, but there's a good chance that it will end up taking that long before a new CBA gets agreed upon. All right, so we'll talk a little Battlehawks football, then get back into the Cardinals after that right here on KMOX.
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19: Elon Musk's proposed AI semiconductor plant in Austin, Texas, could wind up costing as much as $119 billion. Bloomberg reports that Musk's SpaceX is proposing spending $55 billion on the initial construction phase of the so-called TerraFab plant, which would make advanced chips for space-based computing and lower-power chips for autonomous vehicles and humanoid robots. I'm Jason Brooks.
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35: ABC News, I'm Dave Packer. During a cabinet meeting today, President Trump making it clear he feels no urgency to end the war with Iran. But when it does end, the president says gas prices will go back to where they were before the war.
36: We had oil, we had gasoline down to a very low number. I think we'll be hitting that number shortly after that whole excursion ends.
35: But for now, the president says he's not satisfied with the deal that the Iranians are offering to end the war. An ongoing recovery for victims of the deadly factory accident in Washington state. 9 people remain unaccounted for after a massive chemical tank holding a highly corrosive liquid imploded and collapsed Tuesday. 2 people are confirmed dead. The CDC screening travelers arriving at 3 U.S. airports from Ebola-infected countries. New York's JFK now added to that list. Secretary of State Marco Rubio insisting no Ebola cases will be allowed into the country, including infected American citizens. This is ABC News. An officer in California has been reassigned, and an independent investigation will be conducted following a violent arrest in Fairfield.
37: Police say the arrest came during an on-campus fight at the high school. They say officers used so-called distraction strikes to get the teen, identified as Maurice Williams, to put his hands behind his back so he could be handcuffed while acting aggressively. Students now staging walkouts and demonstrations, protesting what they claim was excessive force. The teen's family also speaking out.
38: That bothered me to see my grandbaby land there. Getting beat.
37: Police say the officer involved has now been reassigned.
35: ABC's Hannah Batah. Building the future, the Lego Foundation committing $97 million to expand international rescue committee programs that use play to help millions of children trapped in global conflicts learn and recover. Dave Packer, ABC News.
39: At 7:02, it's a cloudy sky right now, 80 downtown at the Arch. A proposal to build Ledoux's first apartment building on what's now an active landfill is moving through the city, and neighbors are watching carefully. Ledoux resident Ted White is one of them.
40: I'm hoping that they will listen to the residents
0: and make some adjustments.
39: Ladue Planning and Zoning Commission took its first formal look tonight at plans for a 235-unit luxury apartment complex, plus 11 custom homes and 31 villas at the Rock Hill Quarries site at the city's southeast corner. The commission took no action. White, a real estate agent who lives near the site, has one worry.
0: My main concern with the development would be, you know, it's a lot more traffic, you know, on McKnight, which is already backs up from 40 up